0: In a world where more and more people decide what's right and wrong based on how they feel, what happens when feelings become the only moral standard? If emotions alone define truth, then who decides why murder, theft, or violence are wrong? And if someone feels justified in destroying property or harming others, on what basis can society say they're wrong? For 50 years, Dennis Prager has challenged audiences around the world to think deeply about the moral foundations of civilization. In his new book, If There Is No God, he confronts the biggest questions of human existence. Why does evil go unpunished? Why do innocent people suffer? And can morality survive without God? 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It's Timeless Wisdom with Dennis Prager right here on AM 870, The Answer.
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3: What's the most you ever lost on a coin toss?
4: 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Welcome to the program. No victocrats allowed because we've got a country to save. 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
9: 888-971-SAGE, 888-971-7243. I am Larry Elder. We are Salem News Channel. According to the New York Times, the second spot in the L.A. mayor's race has now been secured by Nithya Raman. The New York Times refers to her as a, quote, progressive Democrat, close quote. You mean a socialist. Member of the Democrat Socialist Party. That's your bias right there. Nithya Raman, a progressive Democrat. Is there any other kind? What do you call Karen Bass? According to the New York Times, it is now a two-person race as determined by the Associated Press. So if this is accurate, it means Spencer Pratt will not be facing Karen Bass in the general. One more comment about the conversation I was having with Mark about him being not happy with the way Donald Trump behaved in his interview with NBC, where he walked out because, in Mark's view, he was asked to provide evidence for his assertion that there was fraud going on in California with the voting. He couldn't do it, and therefore he got up and he walked out. As I said before, that wasn't what caused him to get up and walk out. What caused him to get up and walk out was because of his perception, which is accurate, that ABC, NBC, CBS, CNN, I can go down the list, are hostile to him. That's why I played the clip of Ann Compton, who reported after she retired from ABC, not while she was still there, that on two occasions, Obama ripped the media. In one occasion, it was profanity-laced tirade. During the 2008 campaign, Barack Obama versus the senator from Arizona. Joan Walsh is a left-wing editor of a website called Salon.com. And here's what she said about the way the media covered the Obama candidacy. Quote, "I was struck when I got to Iowa and New Hampshire in January by how our media colleagues were just swooning over Barack Obama. That is not too strong a word. They were swooning. I was at a speech. The biggest names in our business were there. They could repeat some of his speech lines to one another. It was like a Bruce Springsteen concert where the fans sing along." End of quote. And the point I'm making, of course, is that this is the degree to which the media adored this man, referring to Barack Obama. And even he was angry at what he thought was unfair coverage. Well, the media despises Donald Trump. So imagine how Donald Trump feels about his coverage, given that they loved Obama and Obama was angry at his coverage. Am I making any sense here? Scott Paley, longtime anchor, 60 Minutes, fired after it was a meeting with 60 Minutes staffers and their new boss, and he blasted the boss. Said your resume is thin, and the resume of the person running CBS News, Barry Weiss, is also thin. Again, Barry Weiss isn't even a conservative. Barry Weiss is a, by a self-described, center-left person. Not a fan of Donald Trump. But that's not good enough. Scott Paley says he was confused, wasn't sure he was being fired. You get a new boss in, and you tell your new boss in front of the other staffers, your new boss has a slender resume, which is how he put it, and then you blast your higher boss, and you think that you're immune from being fired? Number 39.
10: But it really didn't occur to you that you could be fired after so many of your colleagues had been let go, after you'd had this very contentious interaction with your new boss?
11: You know, some reporter I turned out to be. I just didn't connect the dots. I mean, was this meeting contentious? Yes, but 60 Minutes is known for two things, a ticking stopwatch and hard questions. Mm-hmm. And we ask ourselves those hard questions in the shop because they sharpen us and make us better. There was a screening once with Mike Wallace, and Mike and the executive producer and founder of 60 Minutes, Don Hewitt, got into a big argument about a script. Wallace jumps up in the middle of the screening, throws his script up in the air, and yells at Don, "Well, then you write the effing thing." One of those pieces of paper comes down and slices an associate producer across the face. He's bleeding now. He's got a paper cut on his face. That was about a story. The meeting that I was in was about whether 60 Minutes was going to even survive or not.
10: So you walk in, and what was the energy of the room?
11: Hostile. Dismissive. Before I could take my seat, Tom Sobrowski said, "This is a firing offense." Mm. I was confused. I wasn't sure who he was talking about in the room. But it became plain very quickly that they were talking about me, and they were unhappy about the meeting that had occurred. A meeting that had ended in thunderous applause for me, if I may say so, because somebody had stood up for the broadcast.
9: Yeah. Did they also walk out after you, after you got fired, because they stood up for the broadcast? Clueless. Clueless about, when asked about why polls show that most people think the media is biased. Number 45.
10: What was the feeling about that particular opening salvo to the team?
11: Uh-oh. She, I am told, said something to the effect of, why do you think the country thinks you're biased? But she didn't offer any kind of a metric. You know, what's your metric? Why do you think so? Do you have a poll? Is there market research? What are you talking about? Because we certainly didn't believe that.
9: Is there a poll? How about Gallup? There have been a number of polls where Americans are asked, do you believe the media are biased? Even
12: when the world is just too much, turn it off.

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5: Being murdered. Really? Number 38?
6: Well, if we want to talk about it at an emotional level, the best thing that I can imagine in terms of describing it is that it's like your spouse was murdered. There's some moments of the day I feel fine. There are some moments of the day that I just frankly fall apart when I least expect it. Not that there's any particular trigger. But I do want to be clear that I do not feel sorry for me. I don't care about me. I'm fine.
5: Of course not.
6: I care about these people that I left behind, the people who are still trapped there, and this institution that I love so much. You said that I've been there 37 years. I've been married 42 years. So that's the depth of my devotion.
5: The people who are still there, trapped. You mean the people that still want a paycheck? And they feel somehow they could coexist with the new management and you couldn't? Because they're not as pompous as you are? Maxine Waters, I want to remind you, said Donald Trump was the most deplorable person she's ever met. 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
9: Stuck in traffic? 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
10: In the Baldwin Park area, eastbound 60 at Phillips Ranch Road, there's a vehicle on fire in lanes LAFD and CHP are en route. In the East LA area, westbound 10, just west of Temple City Boulevard, there's a ladder blocking the 2 and 3 lane. CHP is en route. In the San Fernando Valley area, eastbound 118 at Woodley Avenue, a large piece of wood is blocking the HOV. Slow down and move to your right. Remember, while driving, to slow down and drive to arrive. This is CHP Officer Hendry with their up-to-minute answer traffic report.
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9: 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I am Larry Elder. We are Salem News Channel. Again, I want to thank you so much for all of the kids now going to be able to go to an Angel Tree camp this summer because of you. These are kids with a mom or dad behind bars. My goal was to raise enough money to send 162 of the deserving kids to an Angel Tree camp. You donated enough money to send 439. So I want to thank you so much. Again, you can go to my website, LarryElder.com. You'll see the Angel Tree banner at the very top if you want to still give. I cannot tell you how much I appreciate it. I'm going to go to the phones. But one more comment about this left-wing media bias. It isn't just that the media is biased. It's the effect it has on how people think, how people reason, and how people vote. I've talked for years about the fact that the top 1% pay close to 40% or more of all the federal income taxes. The bottom 50% pay little or nothing. Most people are completely unaware of that. Why? Does CBS do a story on this? About the gap between what's really going on versus what people think? No. Washington Post recently said the top 1% pay over 40% of all the federal income taxes. In fact, the top 10% pay about 75%. By the way, the top 1% makes about 20% of the nation's income. Which means if you want to do it by income, they're overtaxed. Why is it people believe that Donald Trump said there are good Nazis and bad Nazis on both sides? That's how the media covered it. 2.5 years later, even CNN's Jake Tapper said, you know, I went back and I looked at it, and Donald Trump was not saying that there are good Nazis and bad Nazis. What he's saying is there are good and bad people on both sides of the debate about whether or not there should be a Confederate monument in the public square. During the Biden administration, 1 year, 2.5 million illegal aliens came in, an estimated. Poll asked Americans how many illegal aliens came into the country that year. The average answer was 250,000. They were off by a factor of 10. How can that be? I told you during the first months of the Biden administration, cut on the TV in the morning, I'm watching Fox News, and Bill Malugin, who speaks fluent Spanish, is on the border. And he's covering the large number, massive number of people coming across the border. They had a drone overhead so you can get a perspective shot of it, and it was unbelievable. Newsmax, same thing. Unbelievable. Then I cut on CNN, nothing. Other than they were saying something negative about Trump. Cut on what's now called BS Now, nothing. It was like two different worlds. Me, Research Center, just did a study, looked at ABC, NBC, CBS News, find out how much of the news devoted to this massive fraud being uncovered in places like Ohio and California. Nothing. Fox News, yeah. Newsmax, yes. This is why the president is angry. And frankly, previous Republican presidents should have been equally angry, but they weren't. Because they're polite. That's why Donald Trump is despised so much. He's not polite. He's exposing these people for who and what they are, and they don't like it. Joan Walsh, senior editor of Salon magazine, the left-wing publication, said big-name journalists during 2008 covering Obama, they were swooning. Swooning? Incredibly, incredibly unfair. How many people believe that Donald Trump said drink bleach, referring to COVID? He never said that. Donna Brazile said it on Fox News. Unfortunately, she was with other Fox News hosts who said, that's not true. Show me the tape. Show me the tape. She couldn't do it because it was not true. Mocked a disabled reporter? No, he didn't. Referred to vets who lost their lives buried in France as losers and suckers? No, he didn't. Well, one person said he did. The others who were there said he never said it. But let's take the word of the person that said it because you hate Donald Trump's guts. That's how it rolls. Incredibly unfair. 888-971-SAGE, 888-971-7243. Jenny is in Woodland Hills. Is this my Jenny?
2: It is indeed, Larry. How are you?
9: I'm doing well. How are you, Jenny?
2: I'm okay, but this is making me insane. First of all, a funny story about 60 Minutes, it just occurred to me when you were talking about Scott Pelley telling you about how apparently, you know, fair and newsworthy and factual they are. I remember the Al Arts story. Remember the Al Arts story? When they practically destroyed the entire Apple industry,
9: yes,
2: because of this fake thing called LR.
9: Mm-hmm.
2: And you know what 60 Minutes did? You know who their experts were? Do you remember?
9: No, I don't.
2: They had three actresses, Sissy Spacek and Jessica Lange and somebody else, who played farmers' wives in movies. Those were their experts, and they almost destroyed an entire industry.
9: I remember that LR thing.
2: But what I wanted to say, what I wanted to say is this whole bias goes back so many years, like literally decades. I remember you reporting back in the 70s or 80s, you had Evan Thomas,
9: mm-hmm,
2: who at that time was publisher of Newsweek, who basically admitted that the left-wing bias in the media then was responsible for 10 points in the Democrats' favor.
9: Yeah.
2: And this was like 40 years ago. It's,
9: yeah,
2: been going on forever. That's number one. And number two, there is proof, according to Dr. Robert Epstein, and you can go to americasdigitalshield.com or techwatchproject.org. He's one of the top researchers in the world. He's a lifelong Democrat who testified before Ted Cruz's Senate subcommittee on the left-wing bias in social media, also before Amy Klobuchar as a Democrat. Her hearing, he testified before both, and he said there is such, right now, social media last year took over all other forms of media as the most influential,
9: mm-hmm,
2: source of political news and views in the country, most influential. And he said they are overwhelmingly biased to the left. You can go to those websites, and Grok, Elon Musk Grok, has completely verified this, that his data are absolutely verified, and it shows he said they are so biased to the left. He said that this has not stopped. He said we will never have another free and fair election in our lifetime. He has said that there's no question that they got Trump, they got Biden 6 million votes in 2020. And Ted Cruz, when he said that about the left with bias, he shook his head. He said, "Are you sure you're not some right-wing conservative?"
9: We have to leave it there, Jenny. Jenny, thank you very much for calling. I appreciate it. More of your calls. We come back. 888-971-SAGE. And Maxine Waters, most deplorable person I've ever met.
5: The answer. Breaking news.
4: The L.A. Police Department is investigating a suspected double murder-suicide. Mark Mayfield has details.
10: It happened in Canoga Park on Saturday night. Detectives say a man in his mid-40s and two boys, who were both about 10, were found dead in a home on Owens Mouth Avenue. The LAPD has not yet revealed the relationship between the man and the two boys. The crime appears to be domestic in nature, and police say there is no ongoing threat to the public. I'm Mark Mayfield.
4: The leading Republican in the race for governor of California says he hasn't seen any evidence of fraud in the election.
11: President Trump and others have said that there is fraud happening in California's election, and federal prosecutors have said they're investigating fraud claims along with the FBI. On Sunday, Republican Steve Hilton was asked about that.
12: We've got teams looking at it. We've got teams of lawyers standing by.
11: He tells NBC LA's news conference with Conan Nolan.
12: And so far, we haven't seen anything.
11: Many are unhappy with the slow California vote count, but Hilton says that's not evidence of fraud, just evidence of a broken California system. He remains confident he'll make it to a runoff for governor in November against Democrat Javier Becerra. I'm Jason Nathanson.
4: Meanwhile, Spencer Pratt may not make it to the runoff in the L.A. mayor's race. L.A. City Councilmember Nithya Raman has overtaken his vote count as of Sunday. Video appears to show the driver of a Tesla on the 5 freeway napping behind the wheel. Yesterday's video obtained by KTLA shows a driver nodding off. Now here's National Weather Service meteorologist Rose Schoenfeld with your answer weather forecast.
13: Marine layer clouds will return tonight across many coast and valley areas. And then tomorrow, temperatures will warm a little bit. Still seeing fairly typical June temperatures, if not slightly above normal, that'll be in the 70s for most coastal areas. And then up to around the mid-80s for the valleys.
4: 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Larry Marino on the answer with breaking news and talk. 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
9: 888-971-SAGE, 888-971-7243. I am Larry Elder. 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I want to give a shout out to Dr. David Points, listening to us on the Fox station in Roanoke, Virginia. Dr. David, thank you very much for your support. Appreciate it. Maxine Waters said this about President Trump, number 48.
20: I've long thought that there was a lot of smoke, even fire, and that everything that I have learned about this president, starting with the campaign itself, that people should have understood that there was something terribly wrong with him. As a matter of fact, I've said over and over again, I think he's the most deplorable person I've ever met in my life.
9: I think he's the most deplorable person I've ever met in my life. From the very beginning, there's something wrong with the campaign, referring to the allegation that Trump colluded with Russia. Turned out to be complete and total BS, covered extensively by the same alphabet network we just now talked about. Regarding President Trump being the most deplorable person Maxine Waters ever met, do you know who Joanne Chesimard is? C-H-E-S-I-M-A-R-D. She was a former Black Panther, 1973, shot and killed a New Jersey state trooper, found guilty of murder, sentenced to life. She escaped from prison and fled to Cuba. For years, she was number one on the FBI's most wanted list. Congress passed a resolution asking Fidel Castro to extradite her back to the United States. Of course, he didn't do it. Guess who wrote Castro a letter urging him to let the, quote, persecuted political activist, close quote, stay in Cuba, and compared her to Martin Luther King and claimed that Chesimard had been, quote, persecuted for her civil rights work, close quote, Maxine Waters. But Donald Trump is the most deplorable person she's ever met. As far as I know, Donald Trump has never murdered a New Jersey state trooper. Maybe I'm wrong. Maybe it hit the papers. I just didn't read it that day. This is just demented. Just demented. Stephanie is in Marina Del Rey. Stephanie, you're on the Larry Elder Show. Thank you so much for calling.
21: Yes, hi there. Thank you, Larry. I'm a little nervous. I'm not used to this. I'm a big fan of yours. I even met you some years ago with my friend Olga. Shout out to her. Thank you. So I'm calling you because I have tried calling some authorities without much luck. I've called the local FBI office here. I've called the state GOP office about this. And I just maybe it's a huge coincidence, but it's just something unsettling about something that happened on election day in my area. And I just wanted, so I thought I should call Larry, especially after today. Asali, when he was on the Larry Ingram show, he mentioned a tip line, but they didn't give a tip line number. And there's no tip line that I could find online. So that would be a huge help if people actually had a tip line that was posted everywhere for things like I'm about to describe to you would make such a huge, huge difference for this mess that we have going on here. So I don't know if I'm talking too much or...
9: No, please. Bill Asali is investigating allegations of voter fraud.
21: Yeah.
9: I'm surprised he didn't give out the number. And also, so is Steve Hilton. He's got a whole staff ready and willing and able to hear tips about election fraud. So be sure and contact the Hilton campaign as well.
21: Yeah. I'm going to put a paragraph, a big, huge thing together tomorrow on my day off. So I'm going to put a letter together for that.
9: So tell me about the activity. What was it?
21: Okay. Mm-hmm. So Monday night, let me preface by saying, in the 10 years we've lived in this condo, 2 hours at most ever we would have a Wi-Fi lost connection. And this is not Wi-Fi in the unit. It was an area Wi-Fi outage connection through Spectrum. On the day of election, even the diner even had to be closed that my dad goes to. So it affected businesses. And then I Googled it. And if I'm in the marina on the city side, and people in Mar Vista said it happened there. In Venice, since 2 p.m. on Monday. And this was out until Wednesday afternoon. It was out during the whole election. And Spectrum's explanation was it was a wire cut, and it was never even on the reporting, mass outage reporting, you know, that stuff you see when you Google, you know, about your area online. And after that, or I should say, this is a mixed area. We even had a Trump T-shirt booth at the other shopping center in the 24 election that no one protested.
9: Stephanie, hold on. We want to break right now. Hold on. I want to ask you, how do you think that affected the election? Don't go away, Stephanie. And when it comes to supplements, there are two things that matter most. Does it work? Can you trust it? 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
6: Stuck in traffic? We've got the answer.
22: In the San Fernando Valley, northbound 170, north of Sherman Way, there is a brush fire on the right shoulder causing traffic to slow. In the West LA area, southbound 405 south of Sunset Boulevard, there's metal debris within the lane. Slow down and be alert. In the Altadena area, westbound 210, just east of Osborne, the number 3 and 4 lanes are going to be closed for 30 minutes. Remember, while driving, to always wear your seatbelt. This is CHP Officer Henry with your up-to-the-minute answer traffic report.
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9: 888-971-SAGE, 888-971-7243, Larry Elder, Salem News Channel. Regarding media bias, Media Research Center looked at the first 100 days of Trump 2.0 versus the first 100 days of Biden. By that, I'm talking about ABC, CBS, NBC, first 100 days. 92% negative coverage. First 100 days of Biden, 59% positive coverage. This is while the borders were wide open, people were pouring through the country. Let's hear President Trump again with Kirsten Welker of NBC, number 32.
7: It was a dirty election,
8: Mr.
7: and it's
8: President,
7: happening again right now in California.
8: You never presented evidence.
7: It's happening
8: the
7: right now in California. Right now, it's look at what's
8: Where's
7: happening
8: the
7: in California.
8: To that?
7: It's
8: the Republicans
7: 4 days
8: are doing well in California.
7: In California, it's no, they're not. They're dropping fast because it's a rigged election. Let me tell you, it's 4 days. And they aren't even close
8: that's
7: to coming
8: how they,
7: up
8: that's
7: with
8: how they count
7: you know
8: the
7: why
8: votes
7: they're doing that? Because they're cheating on the election.
8: There's what do you have evidence they're, to support?
7: All
8: that?
7: I have to do is look. All
8: but,
7: I have to do is
8: that's
7: look.
8: That's not evidence.
7: And I listen. And I listen to people but, and let's see what happens.
8: But sir, that's not evidence.
7: Do you think it's appropriate
8: that's how they
7: that
8: count
7: they
8: the votes?
7: Do you
8: California?
7: Think it's appropriate that they have an election and 5 days later they're nowhere close to picking
8: State
7: a winner?
8: State and local officials acknowledge they are slow. They're urging.
7: No, they're crooked.
8: They're urging
7: they're crooked.
8: The votes to be counted quickly. That's how they
7: they're
8: vote in
7: crooked,
8: California.
7: Just like you're crooked. Your press is crooked and Meet the Press is crooked.
8: To be fair, I'm not crooked. But let's
7: really?
8: Let's
7: well,
8: continue.
7: You play right into their hands.
8: Let's continue.
7: You're either crooked or you're stupid.
8: Let's
7: you play
8: continue.
7: Right into their hands with this rep. You know that these elections are rigged. Your network knows that they're rigged. You know that I won an election in a landslide, and I got 94% bad press.
8: But, Mr. President,
7: you know why
8: you've
7: I got
8: never
7: that?
8: Presented
7: because you have no
8: evidence.
7: Credibility.
8: But you've never presented evidence that it was rigged. Let's keep talking about I want to talk about Todd
7: You
8: Lynch.
7: Have more evidence. There's more evidence than ever presented.
8: Let's talk
7: Your
8: about
7: Your elections
8: you
7: in this country.
8: Court.
7: We're like a third world country.
8: But, sir,
7: Your elections are crooked. And you're crooked, and Meet the Press is crooked, and so is ABC, and CBS, and CNN.
8: But, Mr. President,
7: you're one-sided, crooked networks. Right, let's call it quits, because I've had enough. Thank you, darling. Have a good
8: Mr.
7: time.
8: Mr. President, let's please, I traveled all the way to Wisconsin.
7: I've sat
8: I traveled
7: in the rain
8: all
7: with you.
8: I know.
7: I've sat
8: I traveled
7: in the rain
8: all the
7: with
8: way
7: you
8: to
7: for
8: Wisconsin.
7: An hour, on and off in the rain, and I've given you enough time. You ought to straighten out your press, because you know what?
8: Mr. President,
7: a country can never be great with a dishonest
8: all, listen,
7: press.
8: Listen, we traveled all the way to Wisconsin for this interview.
9: Let me say something about her allegation that he was not giving any evidence. Harry Reid was the Democrat leader in the Senate. During the 2012 race, where polls show that the good chance Mitt Romney would make Barack Obama a one-term president, Harry Reid stood on the floor of the Senate and said Mitt Romney has not paid any taxes. And a large number of Americans believe that. It was a complete and total lie. When Reid was retired, CNN, Dana Bash, asked him about it. He admits he had no evidence. And listen to how he justifies the lie. Number 47.
10: You're a polarizing figure, and a lot of Republicans actually blame you personally for the way Congress and Washington in general has gotten so highly partisan in the last couple of years.
12: That's interesting. I served as a whip for a long time. And the Republicans were effusive in their praise for me.
25: That was before he used the Senate floor to go after GOP mega donors, the Koch brothers, and accuse Mitt Romney of not paying his taxes with no evidence.
12: Let him prove that he has paid taxes, because he hasn't. No, I don't regret that at all. The Koch brothers No one would help me. They were afraid the Koch brothers would go after them. So I did it on my own.
4: So no regrets about Mitt Romney, about the Koch brothers? Because some people have even called it McCarthyite.
12: Well, they call it whatever they want. Romney didn't win, did he?
25: Read it.
9: They can call it whatever they want. Romney didn't win, did he? He admits he sat there, stood there, and lied. And the word on the street is that Mitt Romney has not paid any taxes. The man paid massive taxes. Sat there and lied. Donald Trump, where's your evidence? Did you ream Harry Reid? Even then. So that makes it okay? Well, he didn't win, did he? Okay. Let's go out and get pizza. Evan is in Denver. Evan, you're on the Larry Elder Show. Thank you for calling.
11: Hey, Larry. Can you hear me?
9: I can hear you.
11: All right. At the end of your conversation with Mark, you ended it saying, hey, blinds people. And when you hate somebody so much, it blinds you to something, even when it's right in front of your face. And a perfect example of that is the health of Joe Biden. And the media, whether you want to say they're dishonest and completely lied for 4 years, or they didn't see what was right in front of their face. People like Jake Tapper, Joe Scarborough, mm-hmm. are perfect examples of that. And then it goes all the way up to his wife, who lied to everybody right after the debate. And it was only after we put the man out in front of the world, in front of the man that they hate so much, and he was made look, he looked like a buffoon. Then, in hindsight 2020, right, then they see it. But, you know, even some people that hate him so much, they're still going to be in denial. You know, and that's where you got people saying Donald Trump's health is bad now, and they can't, it broke their brain. What is it? It's EDS. It's terrible.
9: Broke their brain. Biden is stumbling, fumbling, falling over stages. And they're still, I tell you what, I've known the Bidens for decades. And F you if you don't see it. This Joe Biden is the best version I've ever seen. You know, he used to be a hothead. Not anymore. And F you if you don't see it, said Joe Scarborough. And now the very same people that ignored Biden's obvious decline are now saying Trump is in decline. 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
9: 888-971-SAGE, 888-971-7243. I am Larry Elder. We are Salem News Channel. Everything so far in the show has been so grim. Can we just lighten up things just a little bit? Do you mind? Number 29.
19: I was coming in from Baltimore to do the show, and, well, I was on the train there, and I'm settled in my seat. I'm very relaxed, and the first thought that passed through my mind was to familiarize myself with the surroundings. And I glanced across the aisle, and I noticed that the lady occupying the seat there had her baby with her. Ugly baby. Bad-looking baby. Now, generally, I'd hesitate about passing an opinion about somebody's kid, but this was, even if I don't say it, it's an ugly baby. I only took one quick look, like that. And from the front of the coach comes this guy, the guys, he's had a few. And as he approached the section where the woman was with the baby, he stops, and he's staring, like that. And the woman's watching him. She's watching him from the corner of her eye. She says to him, "What are you looking at?" The guy says, "I'm looking at that ugly baby." "That's a bad-looking baby, lady." "I bet you save a lot of money with that baby. You don't have to hire any babysitter. Nobody's going to bother that kid." The lady gets offended. She gets offended. Does that make sense? As he pulls the emergency cord, the train stopped. There's a big scene in there. All everybody's crowding around there. And you know the guy who goes through the train selling those 25-cent sandwiches for $1.50. He comes in, big scene, the conductor comes in. The conductor says, "What's going on? What's going on here?" And the lady said, "This fellow just insulted me. And I don't have to spend my money to ride this railroad and be insulted." The conductor said, "Now calm down, lady." He said, "Madam, the Pennsylvania Railroad will go to any length to avoid having differences between the passengers. That perhaps it would be more to your convenience if we were to rearrange your seating. And as a small compensation from the railroad, if you'll accompany me to the dining car, we'll give you a free meal. Maybe we'll find a banana for your monkey."

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9: With SRN News, I'm Keith Peters in Washington. The Agriculture Department announced more sightings of the New World screwworm fly in both New Mexico and Texas.
10: Agriculture Secretary Brooke Rollins.
11: These developments obviously represent a serious threat to our livestock and wildlife, but they haven't caught us off guard. We have been tracking this pest for a long time, and we have fought before, and we will do so again.
10: Rollins says the government will importsterile male flies to help eradicate the screwworm.
11: Those sterile flies will begin to come online this month, so very good timing.
10: And that building facilities in the U.S. is a top priority. Both Rollins and Texas Governor Greg Abbott urge residents to check their animals daily. I'm Lisa Dwyer.
9: On Wall Street, the Dow down by 80 points, the S&P advanced 21. This is SRN News.
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13: Welcome to Seculo. 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
15: It's June 8th. Is that right, Will?
16: That's correct.
13: June 8th, the year 2026. Welcome to Seculo. We're going to be taking your calls at 1-800-684-3110. Will's in studio. Jordan's in studio. And we've got a packed show. Jeff Balaban from ACLJ Jerusalem's going to be joining us. Of course, if you've been following what's going on in Israel, the rockets and missiles have returned. War has essentially restarted, it feels, after what was months of relative quiet.Israel had kind of gone back into normal business. Like, I was looking at a trip potentially. We were all kind of looking, all right, maybe things are going to finally calm down. And of course, they began once again. Now, thankfully, the Iron Dome did its job. And we could talk about that with Jeff a little bit later. Same time, you had a couple different instances in the mainstream media where it feels like the chaos and the meltdown is occurring. And look, it's also occurring, I want to say, not just because you have President Trump in the White House and someone who can be a little bit more aggressive. It's also...Remember, we're in a new day. This is 2026. You're going to see a lot of shakeup in the news, and not just with the CBS situation, not with just Barry Weiss, not with just conservatives. You're going to see it across the board because they are in a bit of chaos to figure out what the future looks like for mainstream news media, for network news. President Trump was on Meet the Press, and after a pretty extensive interview, but you probably didn't see that, it did a little bit rough. We'll play that in just a little bit, where he stormed out, and maybe rightfully so, maybe not. I want your thoughts on that. Do you think it was professionally done? 1-800-684-3110. And on the other side, you had Scott Pelley, former, now 60 Minutes. He was with 60 Minutes for decades. Yeah, after going on what was allegedly a pretty long tirade against his new bosses, was fired. Shocking. And that's something that can happen. And then now is saying it's similar to the murder of his spouse, of how bad it is at CBS News right now. That's what it feels like. You know, that it comes in waves. And it's absolutely absurd. I mean, look, I think we are in a moment of media consolidation. We're in a moment of a completely restructuring of how news media is going to run. And though you may agree or disagree with how CBS and Paramount and all of them have handled maybe there's a bias there from one political party or another. Not that there hasn't been on all sides of the news for decades and decades, and now they're just getting a little taste of what it's like. But you are also seeing them finally have to respond to the age of new media after decades of being, you know, intentionally, it feels like, with their head in the sand. And here we are, as chaos is starting to erupt in the media. Remember, most of the people who are probably complaining about the death of 60 Minutes probably haven't watched 60 Minutes in decades themselves, if not ever.
16: Well, and it's important to break this down, and that's exactly what we're going to do. We're going to play some shocking sound for you. But once again, what you're seeing is the self-importance of these journalists, that they believe that without them, that this country will fall away. And in reality, we know that they have let their biases creep in, that they have let their agendas creep in, and they are not this fourth estate that they believe that they are anymore. And when they are called out on that, then they have epic meltdowns. And we're going to show that because it's important, because there are people that are trying to change the way that the legacy media operates to make it relevant again. And whenever you start to push against that, you're starting to see these meltdowns. So it's important to lay this out, not just from Scott Pelley at 60 Minutes, but also kind of the way that it's being spun and lied to you about President Trump walking out of an interview. It's not exactly what they're portraying, and we're going to show that when we come back.
13: Yeah, and also, look, like we said, it's a new day in media. 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We should have podcasts. All of our hosts now have to have a more chill, relaxed, casual podcast, whether it's Sean Hannity or Shannon Bream or any of these hosts who you've known for years, now having to have sort of alternate programming. 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What do you want from your news media in 2026? 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But hey, in the meantime, I want you to become an ACLJ champion. It's at aclj.org/champions.
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13: Welcome back to Secular. We do have some phone lines open for you at 1-800-684-3110. We addressed sort of the big media elephant in the room dealing with not only President Trump walking out of that Meet the Press interview that happened over the weekend, as well as Scott Pelley going on and making his statement of why he feels so upset about being fired from 60 Minutes. And again, 60 Minutes has created great content for decades. I don't want to pretend like they haven't been a mainstay in mainstream media and have done a good job. But what has happened is you have new ownership, you have new people in charge, and you know what? It's 2026. It's okay for these things to change. So we're going to go over that, and we also are going to hear from Scott Pelley himself. Do you want to start with Scott Pelley or President Trump? Will, where do you want to go?
16: I actually want to start with President Trump here, and then we'll get to the Scott Pelley, because it feeds into this narrative. The self-importance of these journalists that think that they are what's keeping this country together. This is actually the walkout moment from President Trump with Kristen Welker. Now, I'll give you a little bit of background here as well, because there has never, I think, been a president that's more accessible to the people that hate him the most, the press, than this president, right? President Trump has been on Meet the Press as president three times. Once back in his previous term with Chuck Todd. And now this is the second Meet the Press appearance with Kristen Welker in his second term. What you're seeing with the headlines, walks out after he gets pushed back, contentious interview, etc., is only showing the end. And we're going to show that too, because he was, I thought, did a great job. But what they're not showing you is the 38 minutes of interview that they aired before this moment.
13: The frustration that led to this.
16: He gave a full interview. They're making it seem like he showed up, did 5 minutes, and said, this is a waste of my time, and walked out. In the rain, where it's on a metal roof on a farm in rural Wisconsin, and they have to keep pausing and moving the times and saying, hey, can we wait? He gave them more of an hour of content. They aired 38 minutes of it. And this is the clip they're showing you. This is bite one. It's the end of it. But they're not saying that he sat down and fully cooperated. Let's roll bite one.
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20: time,
21: Mr. President. Let's please. I traveled all the way to Wisconsin.
20: I've sat in the rain with
21: all
20: you.
21: I know.
20: I've sat in the rain with
21: the
20: you for an
21: Wisconsin.
20: Hour, on and off. In the rain, and I've given you enough time. You ought to straighten out your press, because you know what?
21: Mr.
20: A country can never be great with a dishonest press.
21: Listen, we traveled all the way to Wisconsin for this interview.
16: That self-importance of we traveled all the way to Wisconsin. Yeah, and he gave you the interview. He gave you a full hour of content. You aired 38 minutes. It was almost your whole show, as normally in Meet the Press is.
13: You brought up a good point. How many times did Joe Biden do that, Will?
16: Zero. Joe Biden sat with Meet the Press during his presidency zero times.
22: Yeah, I mean,
16: but they're making it out like he's the villain.
22: After 38 minutes, you start getting into it's just the nasty questions, which is what she was doing. So she pivoted to the gotcha questions after she went through the serious questions. And he said, no, we're not doing this. I'm not going to relitigate these things. I'm not going to relitigate them with you specifically. So we've had enough here. And they play it like he didn't give them an interview. But in fact, he gave them more of an interview than any president usually does, time-wise. They did travel to Wisconsin. They got about an hour of an interview. They played, like Will said, about 38 minutes of that. And then at the end, they say, oh, see, he got up and just left.
13: Yeah, that's the clip.
22: It's false advertising about what actually happened. That's the truth. And that's become pretty common when it comes to President Trump trying to engage mainstream media, is that they just can't tell the truth. They didn't say, hey, before he got up, he did spend nearly an hour with us on the record that we've got, you know, for you that we're going to show later today. It was like as if he sat down, got one question, and stormed out.
13: Yeah, that's what I honestly, that's what I thought had happened because I had not seen the whole, I do not watch Meet the Press every week. I was not aware of anything other than that clip that was going around. So to see that, also, you're right. The self-importance of we traveled all the way here. That is what you do with presidents of the United States. You're also from Washington, D.C. to what, Milwaukee or wherever this may be? That's an 80-minute flight.
16: But it's also, that's your job. Your job is to go cover this. And if you get your second sit-down with the president, maybe don't go back to the same old tired lines of, with no evidence. With no evidence. You didn't even get the opportunity to speak to the previous president of the United States because he was unable to give interviews. But I think it also, this self-importance, it goes to the Scott Pelley thing. This is where he's talking now with the New York Times, lamenting about his firing, where he said nasty things about his boss in a meeting with multiple people, and they said, you know what, you're not going to work here anymore. And here's how he...
13: Yeah, anyone who's listening to this, try that with your boss and see what happens here. You know,
16: literally say, you have murdered my job. That's what he said in the meeting, and he reiterated that later. But this is him. This is bite two, because this goes to that self-importance factor, because he was responding to President Trump saying a litany of things about Scott Pelley, as well as saying, like, they don't even care about this country. And here's where the self-importance shines through. Here's how Scott Pelley sees himself. Bite two.
6: When the world is just too much, turn it off.

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5: You could be, you're voluntarily being in that. Obviously, we have a volunteer military as well, but it's a different situation than being the one who are the actual targets. And to then say, correct me if I'm wrong, I don't know if the president has ever done that, the commander-in-chief of the country.
6: Right, he's been the commander-in-chief multiple times now. He's been reelected after the 2020 debacle. And so he is now president again, commander-in-chief, a constitutional position, right? I want to hear from veterans.
5: Yeah.
6: Is this offensive to you? I would be offended if I had actually worn the uniform and gone to combat for this country and hear someone say, I've never worn the uniform, but I have been in combat for the country.
5: Also, you become a journalist, he said, because you love the First Amendment, because you love this country. I don't know if that simply applies anymore.
7: Yeah.
5: There are plenty of people, by the way, in the history of journalism that were what? Propagandists. I mean, let's not be beat around the bush here. I mean, some of the most legendary journalists of our time were not always on the up and up. So let's not just give some blanket. You want to be a journalist because you love the First Amendment. I don't know. There are a lot of journalists who are doing double duty, who have always been people who are against the First Amendment, are against the government, against or working on behalf of other governments. So let's make it a little less like it's this, you know, I mean, like I would consider ourselves journalists to some extent. And I also think there need to be checks and balances.
6: Well, I think if you work for the American Center for Law and Justice, you truly love the First Amendment. That is kind of the core of what the work is here. It's not just going on 60 Minutes, having a very long, comfortable career, as he has.
5: And supported.
6: And then all of a sudden, you get fired because you go trash your boss in a meeting. And we'll play when we come back how he compared getting fired at the end of his career, because it's absurd. It goes back to, no, he's saying he does it because he loves the First Amendment. In reality, he loves himself. And that is the way that he is putting that forward. It's the same with Kristen Welker saying, I traveled all the way to Wisconsin. Yeah, normally because that's what they called flyover country. They didn't care to stop
5: there. Yeah, and look, the ACLJ continues on in this fight as well. You know, we have our current case up at the Supreme Court of the United States, and there's probably some updates going on with that too, as well in terms of our lawsuit against CNN. Why? Because we want to protect people who are being lied about on mainstream media. That's what's currently happening in this country. That's what the ACLJ is involved in. I want you to get involved in it, too. So right now, why don't you go to aclj.org/champions. Become a champion if you can today. We do have an update. We'll get to that coming up. We also are going to take things over to ACLJ Jerusalem. We know that the fighting with Iran has come back pretty strong as Iran has attacked. And now we will see a return from Netanyahu and the Israeli government. And again, kind of feels a little bit like back to square one, but we'll see where we're going with that. We'll continue that coverage in a little bit. But again, I want you to go to aclj.org, and if you can, become a monthly champion today. Just scan the QR code, opt in. Again, aclj.org. We have a couple lines still open, not many. 1-800-684-3110.
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7: Welcome back to Secula. We have a bunch of calls coming in, and I want you to call in too, so keep this going. 1-800-684-3110. We're talking about Scott Pelley's comments. We're also talking about President Trump storming out of that Meet the Press interview. What the landscape is of the mainstream media in 2026, as we have seen such a shift over the last few years, that really their relevancy, that really any sort of claim they can even have to shifting people's thoughts and minds. I don't think that exists near as much as people, maybe not as much as they think they hold. I mean, when was the last time you seriously watched any of these programs? We live in a very fragmented society now. Sure, they have their audience, and again, legendary broadcast, 60 Minutes. I got nothing but respect for a lot of the people who've been working on that show for decades and decades and decades. I like that we have some of those long-standing things, but it doesn't mean things don't change. Scott Pelley, though, was so upset, and he started comparing himself to not only a widow or a widower, someone who felt like their spouse was murdered based on him losing his job after having an outburst at work, plus you had him saying, essentially, you know, he's been in the foxholes with soldiers, and not only that, started to almost act like he was a combat veteran. And though I understand and I respect wartime journalists who go and put themselves in harm's way, it is very different to me than someone who is an active duty soldier, an active duty Marine, some part of the Navy, Air Force. Let's take a call. We got a lot of calls coming in. I want to start with Dave, who is calling on line 3. Dave, go ahead.
8: Yeah, I got to say that Scott Pelley's comment is completely insulting to anybody who actually wore the uniform, who volunteered to put their life on the line for the freedoms that we benefit from. I have never heard a comment like that sets me off like I am right now.
7: Yeah, Dave, I understand that. I mean, look, I'm not going to stand here and take stolen valor and say I have any sort of way other than to say thank you for doing what you've done. Thank you for your service to the country, and thank you to all the people. And again, like I said, thank you to the journalists, the wartime journalists that do go into war zones and actively do it. But let's not pretend it's the same thing. And the holier than thou journalistic integrity that is coming upon these characters, and I don't even put Scott Pelley on blast. It is sort of the nature of that era of journalists.
9: Well, here's also where I want to draw this this little experiment out a little bit more about the self-importance versus them saying, you know, we are the most important thing. Like, this is, we love the First Amendment, and we go into this knowing that all these things can happen. We are the last line of defense of democracy. There's lines like that as well from his interview. But here's the problem. Because the Kristen Welker line of questioning that prompted the end of the interview was when he mentioned something about the mayoral race in Los Angeles with Spencer Pratt, where what did we see? We saw a very statistically anomalous situation where the person who was the third amount of votes getters, Karen Bass, who was the leader, all of a sudden stopped getting votes from the mail-in ballots.
7: Yeah, at least not in mass.
9: And in mass, it was all going to the person in third place, which is now gone ahead of Spencer Pratt in the mayoral election. You know what true journalism is? Why does this happen? Asking the question about our elections. Why does this happen? Why does it seem that these only happen to benefit one ideology when there's a big push of ballots that come in after the fact? That's real journalism, asking the question, not yelling at the president, you've never presented any evidence. You've never presented any evidence. Curiosity is the core of journalism and the First Amendment.
7: Right. If those election results had come in during the first night, we would not be having the chaos that is ensuing right now.
9: Right.
7: It is, you have once again created a question mark that the American people don't want.
3: Which is, do our votes actually get counted? Do our votes actually matter? And the answer is, it's starting to get more and more unclear if they do. And that is not good for future elections, because as conservatives, we need conservative and independent voters to come out and elect conservatives. They have to believe that their vote will matter. If we fall into the trap that our vote doesn't matter, guess what happens? We never win if people don't go and vote.
7: Yeah, because it could be that everything is on the up and up. And that all those votes are accurate, and that, you know, there was nothing foul play involved, but it doesn't matter because you have planted a seed. You've planted a seed for days that we've already lived through a couple times.
9: Well, and once again, in that interview that led to the president saying, I'm done here, because she kept pushing, you have no evidence. She kept saying, that's just how it works in California. The officials are saying they're trying to count as fast as they can, but they're slow. It's California, supposed to be the most advanced culture, the most advanced technology. That's where all the tech firms, until they started leaving, were based. That is California. And you're going to tell me your excuses, and you as a journalist, the defender of the First Amendment, the defender of democracy in this country, are going to take it at its word from local officials that, yeah, we're slow, when it keeps happening to the same individuals that all of a sudden get these statistical anomalies? It makes no sense. So try and make it make sense. Do real journalism instead of going to the president of the United States and saying, you always say this, but you have no evidence. Maybe if you did your job, there'd be actual evidence one way or the other to come back with that line of discussion. So yeah, after an hour, I can understand probably when your producer's in your ear saying, hey, we've got enough for a show. Maybe push him now that he's going to walk out.
7: Yeah, and they do that, by the way. That is how the media works. Let's go quickly, if he's still there, to Tim, who is calling on line four. Tim, you there?
10: Yeah, I'm there.
7: Go ahead.
10: Yeah, I just wanted to say, you know, this stolen valor thing, the Mike Waltz in Minnesota and this Pelly guy, my wife's grandfather was in Storm Normandy and watched his buddies drop like flies. The guys that Pelly was, you know, to his left and to his right, making thousands of dollars while he's making millions, are protecting him. And to steal their valor, it's just pitiful.
7: Tim, that's what I was saying. It's like, remember, this is someone who's claiming this. You know, you do it for the First Amendment. You also do it because you're in an ad-supported business, you know, brought to you by,
9: You were the king of a storied broadcast. You had a career. You thought you were untouchable. You thought you could go in there and say whatever you want about your boss, your new boss, and get away with it. And so much so, when he found out he was being fired, let's roll it.
11: I can hear how much this has hurt you.
12: Yes, it's like your spouse being murdered. And I don't care about me. It's not about me. I am not emotional about this because I have lost this job. I've done it for a long time. I've had the greatest experiences. But the people I leave behind treated in this way, that breaks my heart. And it's going to take me a long time to get over it, to be perfectly honest.
7: I mean, that is, it's almost a comedy routine. It is it's a job. Okay, you lost a job and you are, let's talk to anyone who's actually had their spouse murdered. And let's see if you feel the same way about losing any job. And how pretentious and ridiculous. I like Scott Pelley for his historical impact on journalism. I like 60 Minutes, but it's these kind of things that make you question all of it and everyone involved in these media outlets. We got a second half hour coming up. I want you to be a part of the show, too. 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
13: With SRN News, I'm Keith Peters in Washington. The Agriculture Department announced more sightings of the New World screwworm fly in both New Mexico and Texas.
14: Agriculture Secretary Brooke Rollins.
15: These developments obviously represent a serious threat to our livestock and wildlife, but they haven't caught us off guard. We have been tracking this pest for a long time, and we have fought before, and we will do so again.
14: Rollins says the government will import sterile male flies to help eradicate the screw worm.
15: Those sterile flies will begin to come online this month, so very good timing.
14: And that building facilities in the U.S. is a top priority. Both Rollins and Texas Governor Greg Abbott urge residents to check their animals daily. I'm Lisa Dwyer.
13: On Wall Street, the Dow down by 80 points, the S&P advanced 21. This is SRN News.
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16: Keeping you informed and engaged now more than ever. 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
7: Phone lines are open for you. Welcome to the second half hour of Seculo. I want you to be a part of the show. We are talking about sort of the media meltdown that happened over the weekend. You can kind of say it's two-handed. It's Scott Pelley over on Meet the Press. Not Meet the Press. It's Scott Pelley. I'm doing an interview talking about his 60 Minutes run. And then on the other side, you had President Trump walking out of Meet the Press after extensive interview. But, of course, we've all just seen the clip where he storms off. Actually steps on the microphone unintentionally, it looks like, but hilariously, you know, making these big claims. And we've seen sort of the mainstream media have this big meltdown. There's a question coming in on line five, and I actually want to take it off the top because it is a question I think a lot of people have when they see President Trump continuing to do these things. Go ahead, Richard.
17: Oh, yeah. Hi. Thanks for taking my call. Yeah, I'm just wondering why he keeps giving interviews to the obviously biased left-wing media all the time.
7: Yeah, I think there's a few reasons, Richard. I think, number one, I think he kind of likes it. I think he likes having the media operation actually have access to him. He has been, if not anything, one of the more accessible presidents to the press. Whether it's antagonistic or not is very different. Think about how often you saw Joe Biden make a statement even, much less do a sit-down interview. Very rarely in his entire presidency. So Trump has always been someone who, you know, love him or hate him, like what he says or doesn't have to say, he's never been opposed to sitting down with people he disagrees with and having these interviews. Now, somewhat, do I think he knows they're going to go off the rails and he's going to have these kind of reactions? Of course. Does he know his people are going to like that? Yes, he does. So I think there is a couple reasons, though. You can bounce back and forth. Why does he keep doing it? I think precisely for this reason, because it exposes what's really going on.
9: Well, and once again, they have to try and make up this headline that he stormed off as if he didn't give the interview. Yeah. Meanwhile, they ran cover for the previous president who would refuse to do, he's just busy. He's just the president. This is the president of the United States who is nothing but available to the press. And I think, once again, I think he also knows that, too. If he were to be like, I'm just done with these, then they'd make the headline, President Trump shuts out media, shuts out the press, refuses to do interviews. Once again, he likes the banter. He likes the back and forth, the contentiousness. But I think he also knows that he's playing a game.
7: That's right. And phone lines are open for you. I'd like to hear from you at 1-800-684-3110. A lot of you have called in, so I've been trying to get to as many calls as we can, even early on in the show. When we get to the next segment, though, we're going to head over to ACLJ Jerusalem. You may have noticed that there was a big uptick just in the last 24 hours of what's going on in Israel as what was months of true, you could say, at least a mild ceasefire, where there wasn't rockets being shot at the country. All of that changed over the weekend, whereas hundreds of rockets now have rained down on Israel once again. And of course, Netanyahu is saying, well, we're going to respond. And then the war you know, because it goes back from what was a relatively cold war to now back hot.
3: Well, I think this is important to know. So what happened here was that Hezbollah and Lebanon didn't accept the ceasefire. So Hezbollah has continued to fire on Israel. Israel has then had to respond. At no time did Israel carry out the first strike in this new course of action. They were responding to strikes, one from Hezbollah because they say they won't have anything to do with the deal. And then second, missiles came in from Iran in response to Israel retaliating against Hezbollah. So Israel then responded. So I want to make it clear here that Israel was never the aggressor.
7: Yeah, it was genuinely
3: in this
7: quiet
3: uptick in attack in the violence in this conflict. It was always the outside groups or countries. So whether it's again Hezbollah or Iran, they fired first. Israel then responded. And a sovereign country has the right to respond to attacks on its citizens and on its borders and on its sovereignty.
7: And of course, both sides of this will have their versions. They'll say, hey, it's because this one lone soldier did this one lone thing, and that, of course, reignited this war. We know that's not how things go, even in our own country. Phone lines are open for you. I'm going to take as many calls as I can in the last segment of the show. So next up, we're going to hear from Jeff Balaban, again, ACLJ Jerusalem head. And then we're going to take your calls and comments. We do have a bunch of lines open. Not a bunch. 1-800-684-3110. Be kind to the phone screener and you'll make it on the air today. We'd love to hear from you. I always like to hear from our listeners, our viewers. Be a part of the show today at ACLJ.org as well. And become an ACLJ champion if you can right now. We're at the Supreme Court right now. We have so many things happening. You hear about the Roblox situation. A lot of things over on ACLJ.org.
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7: Secular, we do have one line still open. You can give me a call because we will take calls in the next segment at 1-800-684-3110. I did want to check in with the head of the ACLJ Jerusalem, Jeff Balaban. Jeff, obviously overnight in the really last 24 hours, there's been a large uptick in what has been going on as what, I mean, I guess we can kind of say would be an end of what was not really a ceasefire, but was a ceasefire as we have rockets and missiles now raining back down on Israel. This always seems to come when things have finally almost felt like we are getting to back to a sense of calm, a sense of normalcy. You know, I started looking at travel plans, talked to some tour group people that I know are going. They said things were kind of all starting to feel a little bit normal. And then this happens. And not to say that this hasn't been normal life for Israelis for the last, I don't know, you know, decades upon decades upon decades at this point. But let's even say the last 20 years where it was this. There was a relatively calm few months. And now it feels like we're back to square one.
22: I think it's fair to, you know, we talk about Israel being engaged in wars. There's the 48 War of Independence and the 67 War. It's really been one war since even before the State of Israel was created, which was to snuff out the Jewish presence in the land of Israel. And so there are times of, there are times of relative quiet, and certainly relative to what we'd seen a few months ago, it was quiet in Israel. People weren't running to bomb shelters in Jerusalem. People up north were still getting shells lobbed at them from Hezbollah and you know, still drones coming through and killing them. So there's still been a problem going on, but it's much far reduced in terms of the shooting war from Iran. And that did ratchet up. Now, it looks as though, and it feels as though that, you know, Iran here is trying to protect Hezbollah. What Israel has done is they've gone into southern parts of Lebanon. They're finding, once again, as they found in Gaza, massive, massive cities worth of tunnels underneath, terror tunnels, and all kinds of weaponry, et cetera. And now Israel, we saw last week, had its first face-to-face meeting, again, thanks to the Trump administration, with the Lebanese counterparts to talk about how together maybe they can push Hezbollah at least away from its relevant, its consistent attacks against Israel. Lebanon itself may not be strong enough yet to completely outdo Hezbollah, because Hezbollah has basically been an internally occupying terrorist government for Lebanon for too many decades. But this ratcheted up. Iran's trying to keep the linkage going to protect Hezbollah and to also hand the anti-Trump people an endless war narrative in the upcoming election. So it's necessary to finish Hezbollah. It has to be finished completely on Israel's terms right now, or Iran wins this diplomacy war and ends up damaging even our elections with this narrative. We have to separate out that what's happening to Hezbollah from Iran. Iran's trying to link them together.
9: Well, Jeff, I feel like, and we'll get to this in a moment, if we had an honest press, which could continue the narrative and discussion from earlier in the broadcast, you would see headlines that this is a historic moment, the fact that Israel and Lebanon are even talking. This is history in the making. But instead, it is all about the other narratives and the forever war narrative that they would prefer at this point. You were supposed to be traveling back to Jerusalem today, but are actually staying in Washington. You're be headed to Washington for some important ACLJ Jerusalem work. Could you give us a little bit of a heads up of what you've got going on this week? Because it's very important. No matter what, the ACLJ continues our work.
22: Yeah, so I was supposed to head back today. That's true. I've delayed it now. We're hoping that Ben-Gurion doesn't, the airport doesn't shut down in Israel, and this Iranian series of attacks hopefully is limited. They have not yet shut down the airport, so I'm hoping to go soon back to Jerusalem. Meanwhile, the reason I extended my stay here in America was there was, I wouldn't say last minute, but there's a get-together in Washington. They're limiting it invitation only to talk about all these significant issues as it reflects attacks on Judeo-Christian culture, Judeo-Christian civilization, and in America politically, and using politics to create an entirely anti-American narrative. But now, as we've talked about here on ACLJ, you know, coming from the right as well as from the left. And so this has emerged, and there's a meeting to try and figure out how to push back the narrative on all sides, because it is profoundly against the entire founding of the United States' ideal of individual rights and liberties coming from God, and therefore being inalienable. And that's what's at stake now, whether it's from the right or the left. So that's the function that's happening this week, and because it's invitation only and it's not being streamed or Zoomed, you have to be there in person. And there'll be some people there from the administration, from Congress, and then there are others who just do this work in leadership roles as advocates. And then in addition to that, once I'm there, we have meetings on Capitol Hill and with the administration as well on this subject, but also many other subjects that we deal with. Can't go run through the whole list, but it's everything ACLJ deals with, from religious liberties here and First Amendment issues here to the issue of anti-Semitism, and also how we deal with the UN and issues going on at the UN.
9: Well, and Jeff, another angle, and I kind of want to continue this discussion from earlier in the show, because we're normally having you on about the work of ACLJ Jerusalem, but you were head of communications for CBS News. Very timely to have you on today as Scott Pelley makes the rounds at New York Times, you know, talking about his time in combat for this country and just the self-importance that he put forward. But you have been calling out the crisis as you've seen it from your experience, even with things like 60 Minutes and the culture at CBS News way before it was across the headlines of every news outlet that we see now.
22: Yeah, listen, I was voluntarily at CBS News. They offered me a job and I took it. And my job, I feel, is not to broadly bash CBS News. I will say that I did publish something a while ago, specifically about 60 Minutes, when Scott Pelley had his meltdown, and what you were talking about earlier, the colossal ego of this, the colossal, you'll pardon me, but the chutzpah of this, to really to pretend that he was in combat and to compare it to those who are fighting for our country. And honestly, 60 Minutes is renowned as spectacular storytellers. They tell great stories. Absolutely. But the self-importance level of people like Scott Pelley, it's problematic, because it even changes the way they approach, I think, talking about the news, which comes through their particular construct of what's right and what's wrong and what's true and what's not true. And it tends to be highly dominant at 60 Minutes, at least when I was there. There's been some changes lately with new leadership at CBS. A one-track, very narrow set of ideas, and the stories are built to protect and forward that set of ideas as opposed to simply tell the truth.
3: You know, Jeff, one thing I wanted to pick up on, too, is how the news isn't really reporting correctly what has happened in Israel these last 12 hours. So when Israel responded to Lebanon and Hezbollah, it was because Hezbollah first fired on Israel. They were the aggressors in these last 24 hours, and Israel responded. And because of Israel's response, Iran then fired ICBMs at Israel. So again, Iran, the aggressor, Israel responding in a defensive way to show that they are a sovereign state who cannot be fired upon from out of two different countries, and you don't expect any kind of response. And I think that statement alone is not in contradiction with the discussions that Prime Minister Netanyahu and President Trump have had about not escalating this if possible. And sometimes you want it to be like that, and the other side escalates it, and you still have to respond. And I think that's actually what we saw in the last 12 hours. I don't think it was Israel defying the United States. I think those phone calls happened before there was incoming from Iran. And most of things were limited to what was going on with Hezbollah to the north of Israel, the south of Lebanon, into parts of Beirut.
22: I think that's 100% right, Jordan. Look, there's another piece of this which I didn't raise and therefore you didn't respond to, which is, look, the Gulf states wavering here is also an important domestic issue for us here in America, which is if Gulf states publicly distance themselves because they keep on getting incoming missiles from Iran, then that creates political pressure, broadly speaking, in the region and here in America as well. And so, yes, this was entirely Israel responding. Israel is more than in its rights to respond much more aggressively than it's doing. Israel is being, as it always is, an excellent ally of the United States of America. And, you know, while it's trying to protect its civilian, again, Israel attacks military targets. Its enemies attack civilian targets. And the first thing it should be doing is protecting its civilians, but taking the long view and knowing that its relationship with America is so important, Israel is just trying to finish the job with Hezbollah. Also, it's interesting that Iran stepping in to protect Hezbollah gives the lie to the idea that Israel's attacking Lebanon. Hezbollah is an Iranian proxy that it attacked Lebanon. It took over Lebanon and turned it into a hellhole, what had been a magnificent, primarily Christian state, and it turned it into a miserable place. And so hopefully the end result of this will be a better Lebanon and a reduced and diminished Iran.
7: Look, thanks, Jeff, for joining us. I always appreciate hearing your thoughts. And look, when we talk about the Middle East, I just want to make sure we have an ACLJ Jerusalem. You're getting firsthand knowledge of what's happening there, again, from a perspective that you can trust. That's why I hope you enjoy not only this broadcast, but what our legal team is doing all over the world. You can be a part of that today. Once you go to ACLJ.org, we're dealing with domestic and international cases, domestic international law, all the time. 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As now these shows can be translated into multiple different countries, there are multiple different languages available in all different countries around the world because of all the digital outlets that we're now on, only because people like you support the works. Go to ACLJ.org. When we get back, we're going to take your calls and comments. Phone lines are completely jammed right now, but some will open up. So give us a call if you can, and stay on hold if you're on hold. We'll be right back.
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7: Phone lines are completely jammed, and that means we're going to take calls for the rest of this segment. We're going to hope to get to all of you that have been on hold for, if you've been on hold over 15 minutes, I'm going to for sure get to you. If you've been on hold over 10 minutes, I'm going to do my best. If you've been on hold less than five, I'm going to try. Okay, but let's just see where we can go. Let's just kick it off in order of when it came in, and happens to be Elaine in New York, who is an ACLJ champion. She always get first priority, but she also has been on hold longest. Elaine, go ahead. Elaine, you there?
5: Are you still there?
7: Yep, we're here.
5: Okay. I just want to remind that journalist that the president already paid his dues. He was shot. I don't think people remember that. You know, that he has paid a price already, and he's paying a price every day when they're out to kill him and, you know, even assassinate him with their words. The other thing is, I have two grandsons, 19 years old, that are at boot camp right now. They're the kind that are laying down their lives for our country. And I'm going to make this a thing so you can get to those other callers, but I just needed to say that.
7: No, Elaine, I appreciate it. Obviously, I appreciate it to your grandchildren. Thank them for doing that from us here. Even just the act of going to boot camp and trying to become someone who could serve is already a big deal. So thanks to them. I do think there is a lot of that thought process, too. It's, you know, when you do start bloviating yourself and talking about all of this, and then you don't forget that how much anyone, like, I'll say this. Let's say you're not a president who's been shot at. Let's say you're not a president that's been shot. A lot of them have been. You are dealing with a very different world than you ever lived in when you decide you want to even run for president of the United States. So to take that away from somebody is ridiculous. Now, I don't think President Trump also would go out there and pretend that he has served in the same way as someone on the front lines of our military, nor should he, but I don't think he would be, even as the commander-in-chief of the country.
9: Well, and it also, what you start to see is this pattern of people like Scott Pelley. You remember Brian Williams, he was saying he was shot down in Iraq in a helicopter. It's actually what took him away. He was the star of NBC.
7: Yeah, kind of our most trusted newsman.
9: And got relegated to MS Now. I mean, that was what happened to his career because of putting this almost stolen valor that seems to be a thread with these highly paid career journalists that try to make themselves out to be the same thing as what our caller Elaine's grandsons are doing, which is actually serving the country in our military. And you know what? People in boot camp are not making the same money that Brian Williams or Scott Pelley are.
7: I actually want to play maybe we can cut off half of this, but also the condescending tone of Scott Pelley towards his new staff, Barry Weiss and of the Free Press. Remember, these are people that have changed the way we have interpreted news, how we have brought. You may not even like Barry Weiss. You may not like the Free Press, but there's no doubt the Free Press has been very successful. And then he belittles her and pretends that somehow she is completely unqualified, though is one of the people that has changed the way we consume media. Let's just hear bite three very briefly of this is again Scott Pelley talking about his new bosses before they got fired.
8: She's a lovely person. And her Free Press organization that she founded has been very successful. She's proven that. Great for her. But television's not her thing. She brings an ideology into CBS News where that is just anathema. And so it's a terrible fit. It's probably not her fault,
12: But it's just a terrible fit. She doesn't know television. She doesn't understand how it works. She doesn't have management experience for a large organization like CBS News. So, yes, I do think that we would be far better off without her. Maybe she goes back to the...
7: He goes on and on and on again, belittling Barry Weiss, who, again, you may not agree with or disagree with. You may agree with, disagree with, from her political standpoint or from her news standpoint, but to be like, she doesn't know television. You know who doesn't know television right now? Anyone. Because you know who's watching television? Just about no one. All right? So some things have to get shaken up. And I'm sorry, Scott Pelley, you ended up being one of those people that did. Let's continue on in the phone calls. Dave's calling. Dave in California has a question about California. Let's pivot that real quick. Dave, go ahead.
10: Hi. I wanted to go back on the first question, and that was, I would think it'd be great if Trump would get with someone to give statistics when he said they're all corrupt. Talk about the truckloads of ballots that are being spent.
7: Yeah, you're talking about the California election. I think that they are not going to go quietly. I think there will be something that comes up of this. I don't know about how it will be handled, but you have President Trump, and I don't think you're going to, I don't think Spencer Pratt just disappears. I think that he's someone who is going to be a national figure from here on out. So whether that is a federal investigation into the election, I don't know, but I do think that we have to answer these questions, and we do have to get better at it. Thank you, Dave, though, for calling. I'm going to try to get through a few more of these. We'll do our best. Let's go ahead and go to Bill in Wyoming. Bill, go ahead.
11: All right, thanks for taking my call. I think you guys were leading into my phone call, because like Jeff Balaban said, the press attacks anybody they consider an enemy. And the fact is that I agree with you. This is stolen valor because of the fact that these guys, when they were up there on the front, they can leave a firefight anytime they very well want to.
7: Right.
11: But these guys, these heroes, and I'm talking about from my era, these guys have to stay there and hold the lines. So it's stolen valor, and he has no right talking that way, because I have talked to some of these guys.
7: Yeah, there's very easy ways, Bill, to reframe that and say, I was there with these people who are risking their lives. I want to be their representative in the press. There are ways you can say those same things without pretending you are the victim.
9: And as a war correspondent, even if it's not your normal routine gig, being dropped into a place and there's a firefight, I'm sure, is traumatizing.
7: Horribly, yeah.
9: But when you start to make it your identity, and as Bill said, you're volunteering to go, but you can't leave if you are in the military. The difference is someone like Scott Pelley volunteers to go, but he can leave anytime he wants.
7: I want to go quickly now, but Michael, line three, go ahead. Michael, you there?
21: Yes.
7: All right, go ahead quickly. We're running out of time.
21: Okay, quickly. Israel gets attacked by Lebanon, and then Iran answers. Well, my question is, the Democrats are going to be upset no matter what happens. So why don't we put feet on the ground in Iran and get in there and find out who the perpetrators really are?
9: Michael, this is one of those things where I don't think this is political for President Trump.
3: Yeah.
9: I think he doesn't want another boots on the ground war.
3: Yeah, he did mention that if we disrupt Iran's military enough, if we have to go in and keep striking at Iran's military, then at a certain point we would send in U.S. officials to go and destroy the uranium.
9: Right.
3: So he is not against, when it is safe, to sending in both our engineers from the military and scientists, as well as troops to protect them, if it is safe. And I think that is key. That has to be the key here. He does not want to put troops in to carry out a regime change war on the ground. What he has said is, we will go in when the military is disabled enough, if we have to remove the uranium.
7: I want to go very quickly. Michelle, we only got a minute left on the air, but you can take us home here. I wanted your statement to be how we wrap this show up. Go ahead.
23: Hi there. So I am a veteran. I've been to Iraq twice. And what Kelly said was so condescending to me. He acted like he was some big bad person and Fox told blah, blah, blah. No, he could have left whenever he wanted. The media has no business in war. They need to stay here, because my command sergeant major almost lost his retirement over giving an interview. And the only reason that he kept it was because he recorded what he said. The media sliced it together and lied about all of the things that he said. The media is ridiculous. They think they own everything, and they need to stop because they're nothing but a bunch of liars.
7: All right, Michelle, well, a good way to wrap up this show. 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
16: With SRN News, I'm Keith Peters in Washington. There are media reports that left-wing city council member Nithya Raman has advanced to a November runoff against Los Angeles Mayor Karen Bass, setting up an unexpected matchup between two Democrats.
24: Raman, once a political ally of Karen Bass and backed by the Democratic Socialist of America, made a last-minute entry into the election. If the race is over, Republican Spencer Pratt, who drew national attention for challenging liberalism in the heavily Democratic city, failed to secure enough votes to make the runoff and is out of the running.
16: That's correspondent Ken Lorman reporting. On Wall Street, a mixed day as the Dow was down by 80 points, but the NASDAQ rose 220, with the S&P 500 advancing 21 points. This is SRN News.
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0: These are the sounds of Columbo's Italian Steakhouse.
1: Mm. Look at this ribeye. You see that ribeye?
2: Fantastic. Ah, incredible.
1: This is delicious.
2: Sausage and lentil soup. Special today. Very, very good.
1: Look at this garlic bread. Best garlic bread I ever had.
0: And here's Vic Perino, owner and operator of Columbo's.
4: A lot of the Italian recipes are my uncle's own recipes. 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We make it basically from scratch. I think ours is exceptional.
0: Here's Vic on what makes Columbo's different than any other Italian restaurant.
4: The other thing that sets us apart from other Italian restaurants is that we're an Italian steakhouse. We specialize in our steaks.
0: Plus, there's more.
4: They're coming for a lot of reasons to value. 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So, you know, sometimes we're actually accused of being the melting pot of Eagle Rock.
0: Columbo's in Eagle Rock on Colorado Boulevard. 323-254-9138. Mangia.
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5: 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He's here. 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

0: 877-381-3811. Yeah, my mouth broke. Thanks for being here. You know, folks, hope you had a good weekend. I speak the truth to you. You're like a big family to me, and I let the chips fall where they may. Sometimes they fall in places you like. Sometimes they fall in places you may not like. I don't know why the President of the United States feels the need to keep going to left-wing reporters and talking about confidential conversations he has with the Prime Minister of Israel. And I don't know why he keeps bashing the Prime Minister of Israel, who's trying to protect his country and his own people. Just a few weeks ago, their fighter jets were fighting right alongside ours. The Mossad was working with the CIA. And, of course, the Prime Minister was working with the President in what was a spectacular military operation. I know the President is deeply desperate for a deal. The Iranians know he's deeply desperate for a deal. The whole world knows he's deeply desperate for a deal. Got it. But the problem is the state of Israel is in the neighborhood. And when Hezbollah is shooting thousands of missiles into the state of Israel and tens of thousands of drones since the ceasefire 9 weeks ago on April 8th, and Israel's told it can only fight a defensive war, and Israel's told to stay away from Beirut, even though the head of the snake is right outside of Beirut, and even after signing a so-called peace deal with the Lebanese government, which is a government that wants peace with Israel but has nothing to do with Hezbollah and cannot control Hezbollah, and then when they fight to push Hezbollah back, because they've now had to depopulate the northern part of the country. It's a tiny country. I want you to think of New Jersey, and the top 20-25% of New Jersey has to be pushed back, hundreds of thousands of people depopulated. And then they're told they can only fight so much to stop it. The hypocrisy of our country that wouldn't put up with it in the treatment of that country is ridiculous. In fact, we don't ask any other country to do that. None. So why the constant beating up of Netanyahu? He wants to defeat the regime in Iran. We do not. We've decided not. We've decided, at least for now, maybe next week it'll change, we're not going to use our military to enforce anything except if they take action against us. So obviously if you're the Israelis and they're firing weapons into your country and you want to take action, we would do exactly the same thing, would we not? Even more. So Iran's figured this out. So they fired 11 ballistic missiles into Israel. Ballistic missiles that can blow a city block off the face of the earth. The size of school buses. Each one carries 2,000 pounds. So Israel prepares to fight back, and they get a call telling them they shouldn't. But if they do, to be very limited about it. So they go in and they hammer the hell out of them. And they want to finish the job, but they're pulled back by us. They're told, no, you come back. You want to be alone? You want to be the only ones? We didn't do anything much to support their effort. In fact, there was an announcement from the White House last night saying we had nothing to do with this. Our military is not involved. And I commented, well, that's nothing to be proud of. They were fighting alongside of us when we asked them to join us in our efforts. And, of course, Iran sees all this. But most of all, you know who else sees all this, Mr. Producer? Communist China. And what do you think Communist China's taken away from this? You think they're more or less worried about us should they invade Taiwan? What do you think? Seriously. I don't know why we beat up on an ally like this after praising them and embracing them and supporting them. Now, that said, a lot of you are thinking this way. Like, what's going on? Tyrus on Fox on the 5. I've only talked to him once, I think, for a book interview, Mr. Producer. We've had him on. Very nice man. Actually, really sharp. And about an hour ago on Fox the Five, he said this. Cut 21. Go.
1: I think Iran is, they're counting us to be like the America they've had dealt with for decades. They're looking at how Afghanistan, well, maybe when America leaves, they'll leave us tanks and helicopters too. We just have to wait this out. I think a lot of, in America, it's easy for us to say, oh, this, what's going on over there is, but the people who live in Israel, this is their front yard and their backyard. Yeah. And they see, and it's hard to hold it against them and their government against them. Like, they can finally end this. Iran's best friend in this whole situation is President Trump, because he's the only one consistently saying, hey, we're going to come to the table, and Iran shoots at a ship. Okay, cool. We'll just blow up the guys who did it, but we're still willing to be at the table. If President Trump said, you know what, Israel and a lot of the Kuwait and a lot of the places that Iran fired at, he said, you know what, you guys handle it, there would be no more Iran. It would be completely Iran's best friend in this situation is the United States, because they're the only one who can say to Israel right now, it's like, hey, stop firing. And that's a lot to ask a country after, forget just October 7th, look, forget the national worldwide campaign against them. This type of stuff we've seen in our, here in America and our college campus all around the world. So I sympathize with Israel's need to want to be safe and free. And for us, we sit on the other side of the ocean going, well, this needs to stop. So Iran, if you have any brains left in, what did you call him again?
2: The gay Ayatollah.
1: You know, maybe it's time to put on those dance shoes and go out and serenade and call the president and get it done. Because if the president walks away from this, mm-hmm. it's not going to be like Afghanistan.
3: Right.
1: Israel's coming, and hell's coming with him.
0: And so when the president did an interview on television in Israel, maybe an hour or two ago, and it's pretty rough on the prime minister there, who's up for election in October, so it's very unhelpful to him. And they'll be sorry about any of these other candidates who are elected. I can trust you on that one. Trust me on that. And he said, if Israel, you know, basically if they don't do what I tell them to do, they're going to be left alone fighting Iran. They will whip Iran's ass. And they want to destroy that regime. And they will fund, finally, give arms to the people in Iran. They won't give a damn what Turkey and Erdogan has to say about it. Here's the interesting thing that they're not reporting really on any news outlet. The Iranian people, the Lebanese people, and the Israeli people are of one. They are united against this regime. And the Israeli people want this regime defeated. The Persian people want this regime defeated. And the Lebanese people want this regime and Hezbollah defeated. Tens of millions of people. The lifeline will be whatever deal we come up with, because that deal, after the president leaves, will not be enforceable. It just won't. It just won't. So Axios and this guy, Barak Ravid is an Israeli who worked for two of the worst publications in Israel, couldn't hold his jobs there, goes to millions of people. The lifeline will be whatever deal we come up with.

0: all the time to put that information out. And you'll notice that Netanyahu hasn't gone to the press about any of the conversations. Moreover, I'm not aware that conversations our president has with any other head of state winds up being discussed in the media. I really have not seen it, but I've seen these things before, these efforts, these campaigns to diminish, to reduce. And I don't think Netanyahu is going to be pushed into submission. He can't. The stakes are way too high for exactly the reasons Tyrus said. Tyrus is right. And a lot of you have been calling here saying exactly the same thing. And online, putting aside the bots and the Jew haters and the rest, a lot of people are saying the same thing. This is not helping us. This is not helping us with Iran. It's not going to help us with a deal. In fact, what Israel did yesterday, if it's a deal that the president is seeking, it certainly is, they helped on the deal. Because they're the only enforcers are in the Middle East dealing with Iran and Hezbollah. All right. Liberty's voice today. Cut two, Mr. Producer. Cut two. Go.
1: I'm a very big Churchill fan, and we all should be. He's one of the greatest leaders in the history of the world. He had a lot of differences with FDR, and then later, after FDR died, with Truman. And it basically came down to this during the negotiation toward the end of World War II and at the end of World War II. He said that you cannot trust Stalin. He's a killer. He's a communist who wants to conquer as much of the earth as he can, including Eastern Europe. In fact, Churchill said he already has his troops there and he won't remove them in some of these countries. No, says FDR, we can work this out. Then Truman, he meets with Truman, and Truman's main goal is what? To get out of Europe. To end the war, get out of Europe. What did Stalin do? He put in phony governments with phony elections, where they resisted like in Hungary. The tanks rolled in, and they just took them over. Churchill, in many ways, is Netanyahu and what they're dealing with in the Middle East.
0: You see, in the Middle East, including in Israel, if the price of a gallon of gasoline goes up 70 cents or a dollar and so forth, that's a slight inconvenience, a temporary inconvenience all the way in the United States. For the Israelis, that cannot be the controlling factor over life and death. It cannot be the controlling factor. One more clip from today's Liberty's Voice. You can get it on Rumble and YouTube. Cut one, go.
1: Why don't we think about 2 or 3 weeks of our beautiful bombers and our beautiful bombs and our jet fighters and everything and whatever we can, we target what we feel needs to be target and blow them the hell off the face of the earth. Mostly their SS, the IRGC. Do everything we can in that truncated period of time. Heavily hammer, hammer, hammer, hammer. And then say, okay, Israel and any Arab country, do as you wish. And I believe the Israeli military would take care of that regime and remove it. Because they do want to arm the people there. They do want to do what has to be done. And if they have to send troops in there, they will send troops in there.
0: See, I don't think it's a threat to Israel when you say you may have to take on Iran alone. I don't think it's a threat to them at all. I think it's part of their wish list, quite frankly. It's now the Arabs who are more worried, but not the Israelis. I'll be right back.
2: Mark Levin.
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2: Just pathetic.
1: He's funny.
2: Get off the phone, you big dope.
1: And you always learn something. 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

0: truth is, it's the Arab countries, Turkey, and Pakistan that want us. It's not all the Arab countries. It's certain of the Arab countries, Turkey and Pakistan, that want us to prevent Israel from wiping out the Iranian regime. And it's not Israel. That's the truth. So, there we go. All right. Let's see here. President has a red line, though, when it comes to Iran. He told Meet the Depressed before he rightly walked out on that. That Kristen Welker is a disgrace and a disaster. To invite the president like that, then basically to act like you're some kind of a Democrat operative. We'll get into that more in a little bit. I already posted on it, but listen to this. Cut three, go.
1: I want to know what your red line is. What would trigger you to restart military action? Would it be Iran killing more American citizens?
2: Well, certainly that would be something that I would think about very seriously. But my red line would be if I think I wasn't going to make a deal, or if I wasn't going to make a deal fast enough. So we're having very good negotiations with the people that are leading the country now. It's the third group that we've been dealing with. And they are different. And you could say it's regime change, actually, because these are very different people. I find would be more rational, very smart.
0: See, I don't get that. More rational. What does that mean? They're firing missiles. They're attacking the Arab countries. They're attacking Israel. They're supporting Hezbollah to attack Israel, to attack the people in Lebanon. I'm not sure I understand what that means. Moderate ceasefire. I don't know what that means either. Go ahead.
2: I don't know the names, but you know who they are. I mean, they're leaders. They're respected. Yeah, respected by the people that have to respect them. They are calling the shots. We know that because we see it through various tests.
0: Now, I'm going to tell you something. In the book I wrote on freedom of the press, there was a long interview that Ben wrote. He was the deputy national security advisor, but very much the point of the spear in negotiating the Obama nuclear deal with Iran. He was bragging about the fact how they gave talking points to the press and controlled the press. And the core issue was to convince them that the president of Iran was a moderate, as opposed to the IRGC, which is the hardliners. And that we either make a deal now with this moderate president of Iran, or the hardliners are going to take over. He said it was a complete farce. There were no moderates. There were no moderates. He sold that bill of goods to the American people. I have it in my book. Unfreedom of the Press is one of the great scams in media history. Now we're being told about moderates versus hardliners. They're all hardliners. Moderates don't get to live. They don't survive. That's a fantasy. That's performative art on the side of the Iranians. They're all hardliners. 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
5: With SRN News, I'm Keith Peters in Washington. There are media reports that left-wing city council member Nithya Raman has advanced to a November runoff against Los Angeles Mayor Karen Bass, setting up an unexpected matchup between two Democrats.
6: Raman, once a political ally of Karen Bass and backed by the Democratic Socialist of America, made a last-minute entry into the election. If the race is over, Republican Spencer Pratt, who drew national attention for challenging liberalism in the heavily Democratic city, failed to secure enough votes to make the runoff and is out of the running.
5: That's correspondent Ken Lorman reporting. On Wall Street, a mixed day as the Dow was down by 80 points, but the NASDAQ rose 220, with the S&P 500 advancing 21 points. This is SRN News.
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8: 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And RLN continues to grow. With the addition of our new articles page, viewers can now find timely, biblically grounded insight on today's most important issues. There is so much to thank God for, but we believe there is still much more ahead.
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0: the voice of reason in a sea of lunacy, Mark Levin. 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
1: By the way, all this might cost Netanyahu his re-election in October, because the Israeli people want Hezbollah stopped and they want Iran defeated. They're tired of running to these bunkers. They're tired of their young sons and daughters being killed in war. They see that Iran is on its back. And they don't understand what all this talk is about a deal. And so this could cost Netanyahu his prime ministership. There are people in our government who want him to lose. They feel it's easier to deal with leftists and left-wingers who have more approval by Saudi Arabia and Qatar and countries like that. The UAE is a little country, an Arab country, but it's very smart, because it realizes that when we, the United States, eventually leave that area, at least most of our military, Israel's going to be the only country that can help defend them. It's not going to be any of the other Arab countries. And defend them against who? Not just Iran, but Turkey now. Turkey, Erdogan. Turkey has some kind of in over in our government over there. I don't know what the hell to think, what's going on with that. But reports said that he's the one who opposed arming the Kurds, who he hates. And so the Kurds weren't armed. There's all kinds of reports about this out there. I'm just telling you. So there's all kinds of things going on there. But, you know, the UAE wants to protect its people, too. And so it's been working with Israel, according to published reports. I don't have any inside information from anybody. Israel has provided them with some air defense systems, with some additional technologies and so forth and so on. And the UAE is part of the Abraham Accords. And you'll notice the president's not really pressuring the Arab countries, other than a few statements here and there, to join the Abraham Accords, and not another one has. Not one. So I think Israel, since 1948, has been through this sort of thing where they're about to defeat an enemy and they're pulled back. They're about to defeat an enemy and they're pulled back, and they're pulled back, and they're pulled back again. There's not another country on the face of the earth that has to deal with this. And I suspect this is also why Netanyahu and the population there want independence and would rather have a partnership and have very little reliance on us or anybody else, because they know one day the Democrats are going to take over, and what a disaster that will be for them. So they're building alliances with India, with, believe it or not, Germany, with Greece. They're building alliances again with the UAE and some of the smaller Arab countries behind the scenes. They're building alliances with Argentina, who has a great president there. They're building alliances with other countries where they can build alliances. They are now the third biggest seller of military hardware where in the world. We're number one, China's number two, they're number three, because their technological advances are second to none. Whether it's lasers, whether it's taking our brand new F-35s and improving them and then giving that technology to us, whether it's the Iron Dome and providing that technology to us and so forth and so on. They just are so focused on this because they have to be. Their backs are against the wall. And so they're going to build alliances with other countries. That's clear. That's what they're doing. And then so you're going to have people like Third Reich Bannon, traitor Tucker Carlson, Marjorie Traitor Gangrene, Thomas Messy. You're going to have people like this who are going to celebrate it, celebrate it, and celebrate it. And one day they're going to wake up. And Israel will be working with other countries, not so much with us, because they have to. Do I like it? No. Do I want that to happen? Absolutely not. Absolutely not. But you can't have phone calls with the prime minister and then run to the press. I warned him this. I told him that. I told him that. I mean, it's, we don't have that kind of thing happen with Xi. He's an enemy. We don't have that kind of thing happen with Putin. We don't have that kind of thing happen with Qatar, Saudi Arabia, do we? Or am I missing something, Mr. Producer? Never. So this is the beatdown, this is the berating, this is the effort to get capitulation, but he can't get capitulation. To a point he can, but he can't completely because they have to defend themselves. I told you, I call it as I see it. I hope you watched my Fox shows over the weekend. Just pointing out what's taking place. I love the president. He's a friend of ours, very, very good friend of ours. I appreciate everything he's doing and trying to do. I really do. I really do. But my first responsibility is to you. And a responsibility to him to tell him what I think. What I say in private, I say in public, and vice versa. That's what I do. I'm not a head of state. It's not a confidential discussion. It is what it is. To the extent I have confidential discussions, I don't repeat them. I certainly don't call in the press to discuss them. That's a fact. All right. Let's keep going. Cut four. Go.
2: When you were campaigning, you said you would rip up the Iran nuclear deal, but negotiate a better deal. That's why didn't you negotiate a better deal at the time? Because after it was ripped up, there weren't guardrails, and they escalated their production of enriched uranium.
3: Excuse me. It takes years to do these things. These people have been fighting for 47 years. They've been killing Americans. They've been taking off their legs and their arm, and their faces have been hurt.
1: Now, that's
3: so
1: an
3: bad.
1: Important point, isn't it? So I do think that we'd at least let the Israelis do more damage to them than not. Go ahead.
3: I'm moving very fast. I'm into 3 months. You know, Vietnam lasted 19 years. I'm into my third month, and all I do is say, whoa, when are you going to win? If I were a Democrat, nobody would be talking that way, but it doesn't matter to me. I've gotten so used to it. Look, we have totally destroyed their military. They have some missiles left. They have some drones left.
2: Do you know how many missiles?
3: They have burned. Yes, exactly.
2: How many?
3: I don't want to tell you.
2: Can you give me a ballpark?
3: But they have some left. No, but I know almost to the number, and we know where they are, too. And we know where their drones are, and we know where their drone factories are. Most of the drone factories have been knocked out. Most of the launching pads have been knocked out, and most of the missile manufacturing areas have been knocked out. But they still have capacity. They have some missiles. They have some drones. I would say, percentage-wise, maybe 21-22% of their missiles. It's a lot of missiles, but it's not what it was when we first attacked.
1: Mm-hmm. When we first attacked, who's we, Mr. Producer? Us and the Israelis, right? Both. Here is Netanyahu today at a press conference. He's never disrespectful to our country. He's never disrespectful to the president. He's very much a class act. Cut five, go.
4: Currently, the fire on this front is held because after we struck the terror regime in Tehran, it ceased attacking us. Should the terror regime make the mistake of attacking us again, we will respond with force because Israel has the full right to self-defense, and we will exercise it as much as necessary.
1: Can you imagine being him under enormous pressure? Not only do you have to deal with that enemy, you have to deal... The president is going to get on the phone and say, what are you doing? We're trying to get a deal. He said, I'm trying to protect my country and my people. That's what I'm trying to do. General Jack Keane, who's really one of the best, given his experience and his background, a retired four-star Army general, vice chairman of the Joint Chiefs years ago. Cut six. Go.
5: Yeah, well, certainly, when the Iranians fired 11 ballistic missiles into Israel... That was a development since the April 8th general ceasefire. And certainly from Israel's perspective, any one of those missiles, if it penetrated, could kill hundreds of people. So there's no way that they can accept something like that. And they obviously retaliated in kind. But when you draw back from this, we went to a general ceasefire on April the 8th. And who has been violating that ceasefire? You've been reporting on it. Iran began, but violations right there in the Straits of Hormuz. Fast boats, drones, interfering with traffic. We have defeated every single one of those. And then on April the 17th, specific ceasefire between Hezbollah and Israel in Lebanon. And who has been violating that ceasefire? Iran. Over 2,000 rockets and drones fired into northern Israel. Towns and villages evacuated, over 300 people wounded as a result of that. I've read the terms of the April 17th agreement. It's specified in the terms that Israel, both sides, can exercise offensive capability only when an attack is planned, it's imminent, or it's in execution. And what Iran, Israel has been doing, those attacks have been in execution, and they've been imminent, and they've been firing back at them from a defensive position. And then they couldn't stop them. So they said, we do have the authority to attack because they're planning them. Where are they planning it from? Southern Beirut Operational Headquarters. They attack Southern Beirut Operational Headquarters as a result of that, which is permissible in the terms of the agreement. And as a result of that, Iran fired those 11 mm-hmm. ballistic missiles.
1: Now, I've been watching reports on this, so-called news reports, where they say Israel hit Hezbollah in Beirut, Iran responded. That's not what happened. Hezbollah's been attacking Israel. Israel responded by going after the head of the snake outside, right outside of Beirut. Then Iran fired the ballistic missiles because they feel now that they're able to do these kinds of things because we will step in and say, stop fighting, stop having fun, cut it out, that's enough, we're trying to make a deal, we're 3 minutes away from a deal, don't keep doing this, you know, so forth and so on. And so this is where Netanyahu said, I'm going to do what I got to do. And this is when we said, well, just don't do it too hard. It's all kind of crazy. I'll be right back.
0: Mark Levin. Hurry. It's time to ship the care packs to our troops overseas through Troopathon. Won't you join us to brighten a soldier's 4th of July Independence Day?
6: They don't have the comforts we do. They don't have the things that are in those care packages, and it's like a little piece of home coming to them.
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0: 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They bring smiles to faces and tears to eyes.
7: 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I wish you could see the smiles you have put on our faces.
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Does anybody take Trader Tucker Carlson seriously anymore, Mr. Producer? I don't think so. The Pakistanis do, but I mean, how about me again, Kelly? Anybody take her seriously? No, I don't think so, unless you're a head case. How about Third Reich bloated Bannon? How he ripped off little old ladies and he pled guilty. On the federal level, he was pardoned by the president as an act of compassion. But at the state level, he pled guilty. He pled guilty to defrauding all these people. And he's so seedy. He's such a sleazeball. He's got all these videos with Epstein and he won't release them. Why? Why hasn't anybody demanded them? Why hasn't Thomas Messi demanded them? Why hasn't Marjorie Trotsky Gangrene? Why hasn't Congresswoman Luna? Why haven't the all Epstein, let's get the Epstein information out crowd, demanded any of it from Third Reich bloated Bannon? It just shocks me how he gets away with this. And then, of course, there are others. But does anybody take any of them seriously anymore? I mean, they're rooting for Iran, right? They don't want Israel to defend itself. They don't want us in any alliance with Israel. They cheer it when the missiles come in. You know, you got Owens over in Moscow, and of course Tucker was over in Moscow. They're all rooting for Qatar. They're all trashing Christianity and Judaism and Americanism, building up these foreign potentates and Sharia law and Islamism and all the rest. Does anybody take them seriously anymore? I'm just curious. I don't think so. You know who I take seriously? You know who I think is a great man and a great hero? John Hagee. Pastor John Hagee. And Hagee Ministries that promotes faith and Americanism and above all else, God. 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You know, Pastor Hagee, such a gentleman, such a decent person. Remember, we had a conversation once. He said, you know, we Christians believe the return of Jesus, our Messiah, will be, you know, the time at which the world will be saved and so forth and so on. And he said, and you Jews believe in a Messiah too, but just not Jesus. And you know what he said, Rich? Well, one of us will be proven wrong, and one of us will be proven right. That's the kind of man this is. That's why my wife Julie and I call him our pastor. We're Jewish, but we really adore the man. And this is why we talk about Judeo-Christian values and beliefs, where we stand shoulder to shoulder. And Hagee Ministries has also created Christians United for Israel over 2 decades ago with 11 million members. And he has given sermon after sermon, and they're all on the internet. If you want to look, too, they're messaging. And he says Christianity wouldn't exist without Judaism because there would be no Jesus. There'd be no apostles.
He says the reason there's a Bible with an Old Testament and a New Testament is because of the connection between the two. Now, obviously, Jews believe in the Torah, the Old Testament. But the point is this. This is why Jews and Christians get along so well. Most of them. Most of us. Our Holy Land is essentially the same place, right? Israel is defending the Holy Land tonight against the Islamist hordes who are trying to destroy Israel in order to destroy the Holy Land. Why do you think they're doing this? It's not just the Jews per se. It's to destroy the history of the Jews and the history of Christianity. There are almost no Christians left in the Middle East. The only Jews who are left, pretty much, in the state of Israel. It's an amazing thing. There were no Muslims. For thousands of years, when the Jews populated the Holy Land, there were no Muslims when the Christians first populated the Holy Land. Now there's almost no Christians in the entirety of the Middle East, and almost no Jews in the entirety of the Middle East. You have this tiny little country the size of New Jersey, surrounded by these massive countries with hundreds of millions of people. And if Israel would only give half of its country up to the Palestinians, we'd have peace in our time. Nobody believes that now. Nobody. Nobody. And there is no damn way in hell that a people that have lasted almost 4,000 years and been through pogroms, inquisitions, the Holocaust, October 7th, aren't going to defend themselves, no matter who pressures them not to. It's simply not going to happen, nor should it. I'll be right back.

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8: With SRN News, I'm Jason Walker. A congressional report says Minnesota Governor Tim Walz's administration ignored fraud warnings as billions vanished.
9: A Republican-led congressional oversight report alleges that senior Minnesota officials, including Democrat Governor Tim Walz, failed for years to act on warnings about fraud in the state's social services programs, allowing hundreds of millions of dollars in confirmed or alleged losses and placing billions more at risk. The Walz administration had the power to stop fraudulent payments to high-risk entities receiving federal nutrition and Medicaid funds, but the state repeatedly failed to act after officials raised concerns, according to a 205-page final staff report released by the House Oversight Committee on Monday. Bernie Bennett in Washington.
8: City Councilmember Nitha Ramon has advanced to a November runoff against L.A. Mayor Karen Bass, setting up an unexpected matchup between two Democrats. This is SRN News.
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0: KRLA AM 870 The Answer has voices you can trust who pursue truth on today's news for Southern California. He's here. He's here. Now, broadcasting from the underground command post, deep in the bowels of a hidden bunker, somewhere under the brick and steel of a nondescript building, we've once again made contact with our leader, Mark Levin.
18: Are you still having fun out there, are you?
19: Big Knicks game tonight, right, Mr. Producer?
18: What is the series right now? 2-0? They're unstoppable. They're a juggernaut. Are the Knicks, really. They are just blasting through every team they play, and I think it'll continue. And good for them. San Antonio. Those guys wouldn't even acknowledge the national anthem. Remember that, Rich? Did you see that? I hope the Knicks players do. Do we know if they do or not? I don't know. But I saw what the Spurs players did, and I said, you know what? Screw those guys. I'm rooting for the Knicks. Even though I'm a 76ers guy from years ago, I'll root for the people in my division anyway. It's funny. I haven't lived in Philadelphia since I was, 23 years old. I'm in my 60s now, but you still feel that way, an allegiance toward to the city in which you were born, even though there are a bunch of nuts that are running that city, absolute head cases, very sick, sick as they come. Oh, yeah. Well, there's so much more here. This battle that the president had with Meet the Depressed, the president was 100% right. as I've explained online, really quite obnoxious. And so let's start this. Cut eight, go.
20: This $1.8 billion so-called anti-weaponization fund, it was going to compensate people who say the federal government weaponized the legal system against them. It's been blocked by the courts, met with opposition from Republicans
21: and Democrats.
20: In Congress and Democrats.
21: Excuse me, mostly Democrats.
20: Mostly some Democrats Republicans. And some Republicans.
21: Some. Very few Republicans.
20: Just to be very clear, are you backing off the fund completely, as your acting Attorney General Todd Blanche has said, or are you...
18: Okay, here's the thing, folks. She comes in there like she's an inquisitor. She's very disrespectful to him. Very. And what she does is she picks up the Democrat Party talking points, because they're one and the same, as if she's running a, you know, a Democrat Party candidacy, and just starts hitting them on stuff and hitting them on stuff and hitting them on stuff. This isn't newsworthy. She's not trying to get his opinion on a particular issue and that sort of thing. No. Now, she just picks up where the Democrats leave off, and that's her agenda. That's the talking points, and that's the problem with the press today. It's not a press. You got Democrats dressed up as journalists. And in journalism school, if you read my book on freedom of the press, they teach them what they call advocacy journalism, and this is it. So they're all advocating. And one other thing, they view Donald Trump as a danger to democracy, just like a Hakeem Jeffries and so forth. Now, they know it's not true, but these are ideologues, okay? And so they feel it's their responsibility not just to report the news, but to expose Trump for what he is, you see, to expose him. So he was settling a lawsuit that he and his family, I assume, brought because they don't talk about what started this. His tax returns and the tax returns of family members were criminally leaked in order to try and harm him and his family. When you file your tax returns and you provide our government, at the point of a gun, basically, all the details about your businesses and your life and your deductions and your this and your that, you do it with the knowledge that it's supposed to be kept confidential. So it was leaked. And he brought a lawsuit, and so they seek to settle it. And one of the things in this settlement was a sum of money, yes, but to put aside a sum of money that would go to other individuals that the president believes have been also abused and have faced an injustice system. And now that's a big controversy. I don't know why that's a big controversy. I honestly don't. You have left-wing groups that have brought lawsuits when the Democrats are in power. They cut these deals with the Department of Justice, and they say, we want millions, and we also want this organization, the committee for, you know, whatever, to get money, and this one and that one, and so forth and so on. So it's certainly not unheard of. But they hate Trump. They hate the people that support him and he supports. And that's why it became, quote-unquote, controversial. And you even have Republicans saying, I can't defend that. Can't defend what? It's like this basketball game tonight at Madison Square Garden. You wouldn't know that Obama went to basketball games. You wouldn't know that Bill Clinton went to basketball games. So Donald Trump wants to go to a basketball game. Donald Trump is really into sports and athletics. He really is, whether it's baseball or football, basketball, UFC. In some cases, he's invested in teams and so forth and so on. He's really, really into it. And I don't blame him. I am too. But nonetheless, boxing, you name the sport, he loves it. He's a competitor, but it's just interesting. It's very fascinating. People enjoy it. Many of us do. And God forbid he wants to go, so he's going. So he's attacked. He's going to create tumult and disruption and change the attention of the game. That's not his fault. He's going to the damn game to watch a damn game. And he's invited by the owner of the Knicks. Everything he does. Minor, controversial, why? The reflecting pool in Washington, D.C. was full of crap.
1: It needed to be refurbished. It needed to be fixed. So he does it. He takes on things that other presidents just blow off and ignore. They're too busy, whatever, whatever. He takes on that responsibility. He's cleaning up the major monuments in Washington. He wants Americans proud of their capital. He wants when foreign dignitaries come, so they're proud of our capital. He tries to clean up the crime on the streets. He's removed all the homeless encampments, which is unbelievable. They were there, people threatening one another, raping each other, using drugs. They're all gone. All of them are gone. He said, get rid of them. They're gone. Brings in the National Guard because the one-party city has a mayor who's nice enough but an idiot. And so he addresses crime. He sees a problem and he addresses it. Well, why is it controversial, the damn basketball game? It's not controversial. And he may get booed. He may get booed by half the audience there. It is New York, after all. Maybe he won't. That'll be the big headline and so forth. Not that the people booing are pieces of crap and shouldn't be doing it, but nonetheless. I don't remember Obama getting booed at a basketball game or Clinton getting booed at a basketball game. But all that said, what's he going to a basketball game for? Well, he's creating, he's not creating anything. He's going to a basketball game. Well, they got to put out fencing, you know, 10 blocks around. Okay. It'll be the safest 10 blocks in New York City after that jerk, that Marxist Islamist jerk, Mondami, has turned the whole damn place into a crime field. Anti-weaponization fund. Oh, my goodness, you can't do that. No, no. Can't do that. And she keeps doing this to him. She's just like pushing, pushing, pushing. With that voice, just keeps pushing, pushing, pushing. We came all the way from Wisconsin, and it's raining. The president put time aside. I wouldn't do it if I were him. I wouldn't be interviewing with all these libs. I wouldn't be calling Axios either, that jackass Barak Ravid, who's in Israel. Hey, guy's an Israeli, hates his own country. I don't know why our president's talking to that POS. But he's talking with the Meet the Press and to this one and to that one because he believes in full access, I suppose. So here's where it gets hot. Cut 9, go.
4: I don't know what's going to happen with the weaponization fund. I love the idea because people like you, the fake, dirty press, the crooked press, people like stupid Biden, he's not smart enough to know what's going on, but people that surrounded him, surrounded his beautiful, resolute desk in the Oval Office, what they did to the lives of people, they destroyed people. They sent people to jail who did nothing wrong.
20: Right, just to be very clear, there's no evidence of what you're saying. But
4: there's
20: let me
4: a
20: ask
4: lot
20: you about
4: evidence.
20: Todd Blanche. Let me ask
4: listen,
20: you about
4: listen
20: Todd
4: to
20: Blanche.
4: Me. The fake, dirty press, the crooked press, people like stupid Biden.

Stop here, sir. Let me tell you what the Democrats do. Look at California. They have this jungle primary, right? Now they have a problem. You got a guy running for mayor, he's a Republican, he might win and get on the ballot against Bass. You got our friend Steve Hilton, he's running. He's still in second. God willing, he'll stay there, but it's getting tight. Now, why is all this going on? Because Newsom had laws passed when he was governor and is governor, and the supermajority Democrats that legalize fraud. You understand? I'm watching people online, Elon Musk, other guy go, well, look at this is going to. Yes, because they've legalized fraud. You can't find fraud because it's not fraudulent anymore. Now, what did they do? Ready for this? A ballot is mailed to every single residence. Well, what if you moved? It's still mailed. You see, they're incompetent or worse. Okay, what else, Mark? No voter ID. So think about those two things together, Mr. Producer. You're not even allowed to present it voluntarily. No voter ID. None. Zero. And given the number of illegal aliens there, you can imagine how wonderfully that works. No voter ID. So that, can you prove illegal aliens voted? No, of course not. Because there's no voter ID. What else did they do? You ready for this one? Your ballot that you mail in can be postmarked as many as 7 days after the election, Mr. Producer. So you have people who are waiting to see the results of the election, and then they're voting or they're getting people to vote. So if they think they need to get votes to candidate so-and-so who's in third place, after the initial votes come in from the people who vote in person, they hold their ballot back, then they vote. And then they get other people to vote. Is that the way it's supposed to work, America? You got two Democrats and a Republican in the top three, the mayoral race in L.A. Massive number of people are voting by mail because they don't need to have it postmarked. I didn't say received, postmarked, stamped for a week. And so they're playing the game. What else, Mark? Signature challenges up to 22 days. 22 days. What else? Provisional ballots. What are those? Well, we don't necessarily know if you're supposed to be voting here, but you go ahead and vote, and we'll figure it out after. How do you like that one, Mr. Producer? You go ahead and vote, we'll figure it out. What else? Voter harvesting. You've heard that phrase before? What does that mean? It means any third party. It didn't used to mean this, but it changed under Newsom. Any third party can deliver the ballot of another voter. Now, it used to be if somebody was, you know, handicapped, they couldn't leave the house, they were sick. Now it's any third party, doesn't even have to be a family member, can drop off your ballot in some ballot box or at the voting headquarters, the election headquarters. And it used to be you could only do one. Now you can do as many as you want. So people are bringing in like 20, 30, 40, 50 ballots that haven't been voted yet. And they're delivering them after the election. This is how Adam Laxalt lost in Nevada, by the way. They're going into nursing homes, apartment buildings, condominiums. Did you vote yet? No. Okay. Can I have your ballot? Yeah, okay. This is what they were doing. And so people say there's fraud. Why doesn't anybody go to jail? Well, how do you prove fraud in a system like that, Rich? The fraud is built into the law. The fraud is built into the law. All the barriers to preventing fraud are in the law. The removal of the barriers are in the law. And so if you have a vast majority of Democrats, you make these changes, and you never lose.
If you lose, it's very quirky.

0: very rare. You never lose. You get a one-party state, and you keep it a one-party state. Now, Newsom didn't do the jungle voting system. That was passed as a ballot initiative. But all the other stuff was done under Newsom. Just like he decided there only be 9 Republican congressional seats, then he decided there should only be 4. 4. And 48 others, or whatever the number is, are all going to be Democrat seats. He is a corrupt tyrant. He's an incompetent boob, but when it comes to doing these horrendous power grabs, Newsom is the best of the bunch. Don't let that slick down oil in his hair confuse you, or the dumb look on his face, or the big hands waving in the air. I noticed little Ada Fuentes and Newsom have the big hands waving in the air all the time, bending weirdly at the wrist, if you know what I mean. I'll be right back.
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1: 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But listen anyway. They know they're probably wrong. Mark Levin is on the radio.

We've been doing heavy, haven't we? We'll take a little break. We can handle this here. Yeah, we like music. This is radio, baby. Nothing like it. Just a minute. We can handle it. That's all I got, right, Miss Brady? Here we go. Aretha!

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3: With SRN News, I'm Jason Walker. A congressional report says Minnesota Governor Tim Walz's administration ignored fraud warnings as billions vanished.
4: A Republican-led congressional oversight report alleges that senior Minnesota officials, including Democrat Governor Tim Walz, failed for years to act on warnings about fraud in the state's social services programs, allowing hundreds of millions of dollars in confirmed or alleged losses and placing billions more at risk. The Walz administration had the power to stop fraudulent payments to high-risk entities receiving federal nutrition and Medicaid funds, but the state repeatedly failed to act after officials raised concerns, according to a 205-page final staff report released by the House Oversight Committee on Monday. Bernie Bennett in Washington.
3: City Councilmember Nitha Ramon has advanced to a November runoff against L.A. Mayor Karen Bass, setting up an unexpected matchup between two Democrats. This is SRN News.
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1: The president just announced that we're in negotiations with Iran and Israel will not attack Iran. And I posted, Iran attacked Israel. Right, Mr. Reducer? Iran attacked Israel. Hezbollah attacked Israel. And Hamas attacked Israel. Good God. This will be a great deal. I can't wait to read it. 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Isn't that cool? Very cool. All right, should we move on? I think we should move on. So you got this guy, Plattner. And I think tomorrow's the primary in Maine. And, you know, Susan Collins. Here's the thing about Susan Collins. I don't know her, but she's apparently a very decent and kind person. And Maine is one of these states that's fairly liberal, if not very liberal, depending on what part of Maine. It's too bad, but that's the way it is. It's always been fairly liberal. Even the Republicans have been liberal, like Susan Collins, like Olympia Snow, and so forth. But she's running against a guy who was a Nazi, who's now an admitted communist, who has manhandled women, been married 3 years, and has cheated on his wife with multiple women, who's a pervert in public bathrooms. I don't even want to get into that. He's been on a site spelled K-I-K, which is apparently where pedophiles and others are, and he was on there for years. And God, why would you be on a site like that? Why would you be on a site like that? And the Democrats are telling you, don't worry about it. He cares about the price of gasoline. Don't worry about it. He wants Medicare for all. Don't worry about it. He wants to destroy ICE. He wants to defund all law enforcement. Don't worry about it. He's a good commie. And we Democrats don't much care about character. We don't care if our candidates have ties to Al-Qaeda and terrorists. We don't care if our candidates are out of the closet Nazis or Marxists or anything else. That's it. So that's what the Democrat Party stands for. Power. I mean, think about what I just said. In fact, the candidates they're endorsing. Well, this guy Plattner is all of those things. All of those things. So I want you to hear part of the problem. Here's one of the supporters in Maine. This is what we're up against. Truly stupid, immoral, unethical morons who vote Democrat. Cut 10, go.
2: Somebody said that they talked to somebody who had seen one of those or wore one of those, and it was silver, and it didn't even occur to him that it was the same thing. I think people are making as much of it as they can because they don't have a lot of substance around anything else. And if they did, we'd hear about it. Believe me, they are trolling for dirt.
3: What if he has like a Israeli flag tattoo or something? Would that be a deal breaker?
2: For me?
3: Yeah.
2: Honestly, yeah.
3: That would be
2: Israeli? Yeah, because I don't support genocide, and he doesn't either. And that would show that he was being inconsistent. And he's been very consistent about that. Straight across the board.
1: Don't get upset with me, women. My favorite people are women. My wife, my mother-in-law, my daughter, my niece, my stepdaughter. One of our dogs, actually my stepdaughter's dog. White, left-wing women are like the worst. I'm sorry, did I say something wrong, Mr. Producer? They're like the worst. So for this woman, she keeps claiming genocide in Israel because that was the repetition by the media, the repetition by these so-called influencers and podcasters, by the left, by the Hamasites, the Hamasiites, and the rest of them. And so it sticks in her head. It doesn't matter that a formal organization, left-wing, that hates Israel said there was not genocide. In an organization of former generals from all different parts of the world, they said there was not genocide, there was not starvation, there was none of these. It doesn't matter. The big lie always works. It's sick. You would think not in our country, but it is. She's not offended by a Nazi concentration camp guard tattoo on this man's chest for 18 years. Where he pretends he didn't know what it was. But she would be offended if there was a tattoo of Israel. This is what the Democrat Party has done. You realize if you support the state of Israel, you can't get elected to the Senate right now as a Democrat. You can't get the nomination for president or vice president. You understand? But if you're a Marxist, even worse, a Stalinist Marxist, like Bernie Sanders, you almost get the nomination. Then you have this guy, Ro Khanna. Ro Khanna was an unknown backbencher until about 8 months ago when he decided to go out front to be the Jew-hater, Christian-hater, America-hater that he is. And he's tried to ride this Epstein thing into prominence. And what's he done about the Epstein thing? Nothing. Nothing. He's buddies with Messi. Thomas Messi? Yeah. Two morons extraordinaire. So he's on Face the Nation, just a congressman. This is how they get attention. He's on Face the Nation. Why? Because he's a Jew hater, Christian hater, America hater. And draws attention to himself. So deface the nation. Cut 11, go.
4: Well, we had a rally planned, and I want to be clear. His actions were misogynistic. They were shameful. They were wrong. But they didn't come as a surprise to a lot of the folks in Maine.
1: Let's stop. So I love it when they go, the people in Maine will decide. Oh, I see. So there's not a Democrat Party and a nomination process, just the people in Maine will decide? See how that works? The people of Maine will decide. Well, obviously, they're going to decide. That's not the point. You're a Democrat. You're an elitist. an elected member of the House of Representatives. What do you think about it? People in Maine will decide. And then they start attacking Trump, or they start attacking Paxton. And they don't want to talk about this guy. But if they do, he's a victim. He's a victim of the military. He's a victim of the system. He's a victim of capital. You understand, right? Anything, anyone, if they were running a rat for the Senate and they could get that vote, they'd run the rat. Instead, here you got a rat Fink. Go ahead.
4: He had had two tours of duty in Iraq. He came
1: I don't
4: back.
1: Care. How many tours did Oswald have? The Marine. How many tours did he have in Vietnam? Did he have any? I don't even know. What does that have to do with anything? Nothing. Not if he's a sick bastard. Go ahead.
4: Okay, in a dark place. That doesn't excuse his behavior, but
1: it's
4: they
1: a dark
4: knew this.
1: Place. Dark place for 30 years? Guy's been in a dark place. I'll say, very dark. So another excuse. He's been in a dark place. There's a lot of people been in dark places, horrendous places. Mental illnesses, physical challenges, God knows what. Our nation's filled with people who've been in dark places. This guy's been in a dark place, but he's done horrific things while he's been in a dark place. How many people in a dark place have a Nazi tattoo on their chest? Or have physically manhandled women? No, he hasn't. Well, she said he did, and we know to believe her. How many of them were Nazis? You see, they're giving discredit to the military. And people who have serious issues as a result, potentially, of their service, or maybe even people who haven't served. This is the camouflage for this guy. He was never in the working middle class, quote unquote. His family's wealthy. They loaned him money to buy the house, or gave him money. They helped buy this oyster farm for him, so he had something to do. I mean, what do you do with an oyster farm? How hard can it be, Mr. Producer? What do you do with the oysters? Throw them in the pond? What do? Stare at them? Oyster farm? I'm not putting down oyster farms. I can't stand oysters personally, but I'm not putting down oyster farms. I'm just saying, how do you farm oysters? Rich, do you have any idea? I mean, what do? Take a rake and, like, move them around in the water or something? What do? I'm an oyster farmer. Ah, sounds difficult. What do? Nothing. Oh, you're an oyster farmer? Yeah. Well, you're sending material. Oh, yeah, I'm an entrepreneur. I worked my way from the bottom up. How's that? Well, my parents bought the oyster farm, so, you know. Oh. Go ahead.
4: Washington, and then he went back to Maine, and he started an oyster farm. He took accountability. He himself has said it was shameful, and he had redemption.
1: What is this, a character witness? This little weasel, Ro Khanna, whose wife was busy playing the stock market. They made a fortune. Were there serious questions raised about them ethically and so on? Yeah. So who is this schlub who's now a character witness? He doesn't even know this guy, Plattner. He doesn't know him from a hole in the ground. Oyster farmer, good. It's an oyster. I'm a clam farmer. What do you think of that, Mr. Producer? I farm clams. Can I run for the Senate now? I'll be right back.
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0: 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Dial #250, say Mark Levin, and you'll switch in as little as 10 minutes. You want to keep your phone? Keep it. You want to keep your phone number? Keep it. They make it as easy as you can imagine. Again, please dial #250, say Mark Levin today. Now, I know a lot of you have Verizon or T-Mobile or AT&T. Yeah, I've had it for years. What a pain in the neck. It's not a pain in the neck. And this is a patriotic company. And look at the price, $34.99 for all this unlimited access. Really, I want you to try it out. I want you to try it out. Dial #250 and say Mark Levin. Over at Right Scoop, our friend Brian, he goes through this interview the president had on Channel 12 in Israel. And he said, Donald Trump said he cautioned Benjamin Netanyahu during a conversation over the past day that a broader conflict with Iran could leave Israel facing Tehran without American backing. I think they'd actually prefer that. Speaking to Channel 12, Trump said he told Netanyahu, I don't know why the need to tell everybody this. Be careful about further military action, warning that Israel could soon find itself confronting Iran on its own if the situation escalated. According to Trump, he urged Netanyahu during a phone call Sunday night not to respond to Iran's missile attack. He said the conversation ended without a clear decision from the Israeli leader. Trump, so he didn't want him to even respond to 11 ballistic missiles. Now, is that legit, folks? Seriously. Trump said that after the call, Netanyahu consulted with his Israel's security leadership and later informed Marco Rubio he had decided to carry out a strike. President stated Israel informed the United States only at a very late stage when aircraft were already en route. Well, do we inform Israel when we're sending our aircraft up? I doubt it. He added he was able to reduce the scope of the planned operation. Trump also said five regional countries involved in mediation efforts between Washington and Tehran asked him to pressure Netanyahu. Which countries were those? I want to know. And it goes on. And here's what Brian at Right Scoop says. Brian's a good guy. This whole thing sounds ridiculous. I get that Trump wants a deal, but Israel cannot let the IRGC's attacks go without a response. What's even more baffling to me is that Trump is negotiating with state actors in Iran while the IRGC is firing rockets at Israel. If the state of Iran can't get the IRGC under control now, then how will they do it if they make a deal with Trump? They won't do it. It's never going to happen, certainly after the deal's made and Trump leaves office after the end of his presidency. I'm telling you now, this, whatever the deal is, will not hold. Not because of us or the president, but because of the enemy. You have evidence otherwise? Let's hear it. There's no evidence otherwise. And so, as our friend Tyrus said, they're the ones in the neighborhood. They're the ones whose lives are on the line. They're the ones been attacked by Hamas, Hezbollah, in Iran. We're 6,000-7,000 miles away. What do we expect them to do? Well, that's exactly right. But we're berating them and we're pressuring them. We got to get our deal. Go watch that movie, The Bridge Over the River Kwai, like I told you. We'll be right back.
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7: With SRN News, I'm Jason Walker. New study renewing debate over whether work requirements may reduce poverty among Americans receiving government benefits. Here's correspondent Ken Lorman with details.
8: Research by Casey Mulligan, an economist with the Department of Health and Human Services, finds adding work requirements to Medicaid could lift between 1.6 and nearly 3 million people out of poverty. The study says families could see incomes rise by more than $12,000 as more recipients enter the workforce. Supporters argue work rules encourage self-sufficiency and stronger labor participation. Ken Lorman reporting.
7: 6.1 magnitude earthquake hitting western Cuba. No injuries or damage reported. And the Spurs have defeated the Knicks in Game 3, 115-111. New York leads 2-1. SRN News.
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11: 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That's when she walked in.
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20: He's here. He's here. 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
0: All right, America, I want to solicit your calls early. I want to ask you a question. 877-381-3811. According to Israel National News via Right Scoop, U.S. President Donald Trump said he cautioned Prime Minister Benjamin Netanyahu during a conversation over the past day that a broader conflict with Iran could leave Israel facing Tehran without American backing. So Israel was threatened. Speaking to Channel 12, which is one of the most liberal of the TV channels there, Trump said he told Netanyahu to be careful about further military action. This is after these missiles were fired. Warned that Israel could soon find itself confronting Iran on its own if the situation escalated. According to Trump, he urged Netanyahu during a phone call Sunday night not to respond to Iran's missile attack. 11 ballistic missiles shot into Israel, and our president urged the prime minister not to respond. He said the conversation ended without a clear decision from the Israeli leader. I'm assuming he was dumbfounded, and he needed to talk to his cabinet. Because over there you have government that's cobbled together, you know, different parties. Trump said that after the call, Netanyahu consulted with his security leadership and later informed Secretary of State Rubio that he had decided to carry out a strike in Iran. President stated that Israel informed the United States only at a very late stage when aircraft were already en route. He added that he was able to reduce the scope of the planned operation. So he's acting like a special pleader for Iran, I guess. It was on. And as Brian said, this whole thing is ridiculous. I want to ask you folks, this Islamist Nazi regime that slaughters its own people, that is seeking nuclear weapons, which is why we went in there in the first place, that is dragging us along and on, shoots 11 ballistic missiles into Israel, and they were advised and urged not to respond. Is that okay with you? Are we getting any calls? Open up the lines. Is that okay with you folks? I'm serious about that. Is that what we would do? If 11 ballistic missiles were fired into our country from Mexico by drug cartels, it's a parallel. Would that be okay with you if we did absolutely nothing? What would you say about our president then? And what kind of signal does that send to the enemy? What kind of signal would that send to Iran? To keep having Hezbollah fire into Israel, because then if Israel fights back, they'll fire missiles into Israel and they'll be, you know, we're getting to a point now where these terrorists are being immunized, in my humble opinion. But I'm quite interested in knowing your input, ladies and gentlemen, what you think about this. I don't think I'm losing my mind. We're going to take a few calls here right now. Let's go to Mark, Calgary, Canada, Sirius XM satellite. Mark, how are you, sir?
2: Hey, good, Mark. Loving you up here. Mark, you have, like, you've come into your own, my friend. You are killing it. You are, like, the best, greatest pundit for political. I go to you every day, and I appreciate what you do.
0: Thank you, brother.
2: I am frustrated with what's going on with Trump. You'd think right now this would be a perfect opportunity to hand this off to the Israelis and Saudi Arabia and let them take over now. Why are
0: exactly
2: we?
0: If we don't have the willingness to do it, then get out and let them handle it at this point.
2: Yeah, but see, Mark, this is a huge signal, right? Because I am a huge Trump supporter. Like, I love Trump, right? And so it makes that
0: worse. No bigger than me.
2: Now I want answers. Because why are you still there? Because, like, when you announced Epic Fury, I thought that the American military had maybe forgot to do something with Midnight Hammer, and they were going to go in for a quick mop-up operation. That's what I thought was going to happen. And now we're weeks in, and it's turned into this melancholy rhetoric where now we're talking 2 and 3 day ceasefires, and we're having deals. Meanwhile, the Iranians are still firing missiles. Like, they're acting like the terrorist state that they are. I mean, I can't even believe this, frankly, at the state right now today where we're at, where Trump is at. I mean, I want answers from Trump because I love Trump and I don't want to fall out of love with Trump.
0: Mm-hmm. All right, my friend. You know, last couple of weeks when I went to you folks and we did it almost 2 hours, to a person you said, we want to finish this battle. I'll take more calls in a minute. Issues and Insights, which is a very fine editorial site. The majority of Americans see Iran as a serious threat to the Mideast and are deeply concerned about its nuclear ambitions, but also don't trust Iran's ruling Islamist regime to abide by any nuclear agreement it might sign, the latest INI and TIP poll shows. In other words, I'm right in the mainstream of the vast majority of the American people. I'm with you folks. As the U.S.-Iran conflict continues to unfold amid ongoing talks and threats of further possible military action, the National Online INI TIP poll asked almost 1,600 voters several questions about Iran. The first question, how much of a threat do you believe Iran poses to stability in the Middle East? Among all respondents, 64% said it was either very serious threat, 32% or somewhat serious, 32%. Only 23% described it as not much of a threat, 16% or no threat at all, 7%, not sure, 13%. This question marks one of those rare areas where a bipartisan consensus exists. A clear majority of Democrats, 57%, say serious threat, 31% say not, 75% of Republicans say serious, 17% say not. Independents, 63% serious, 22% not. Next question, does the agreement extend to other serious issues? With talks ongoing and attempts to reach agreements on key issues, the pollsters asked, how much do you trust Iran to comply with international agreements released to it, related to its nuclear program? The answer again came back negative. 66% said they had little trust. 25% said no trust at all. Excuse me, that's not right. 66% said they had either little trust, 25%, or no trust at all, 41%. On the other side, just 21% said they have a lot of trust. That's 8%, or quite a bit of trust, 13%. Americans show little faith in Iran's leaders to live up to any nuclear agreements, and once again, opinions are strongly bipartisan. Democrats, 24% trust, 64% don't trust. 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So all parties and independents are in tune on this. Indeed, among all 36 of the broad demographic groupings that they follow each month, only one group showed more trust, 47%, than no trust, the youngest voters in America, aged 18 to 24. Over 22% answered Iran developing nuclear weapons, 31%, as a final question, which concerns you more? Over 22% answered Iran developing nuclear weapons, 31% the United States becoming involved in another Middle East war, 39%. Both previous responses equally, 4% neither, and so forth. A total of 61% said Iran developing nuclear weapons was their top concern. And it goes on. Interesting, isn't it, Mr. Producer? Very interesting. Ay, ay, ay. We'll be right back.
1: Mark Levin.
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0: Folks, if you're turning 65 or you're older, then I know you're like me and getting bombarded with Medicare spam. 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

0: think Sliwa likes this too, right? Sliwa and I like this song. All right, let's move along. How is this guy Hunter Biden getting some kind of resurgence, and some of these wacko woke right types actually like him? I told you they're nuts. They're nuts. And he likes Mondami's leadership. Listen to this. Cut 14, go.
1: More than anything, we just have to unify, not just as Democrats. I'm kind of sick of party labels. I'm disappointed in much of the Democratic Party, in leadership in Congress, in the United States Senate. I look at somebody like Mayor Mondani, and I am and I'm inspired. I'm absolutely, completely inspired by the way in which he has not only won his election, but the way that he's leading now. And so I think that your generation is going to have to be the one to kind of lead us out of the
0: world. All right, Mumble. So I don't even care why we think about this guy or care about this guy, but he said Mondami's leadership, he says he's absolutely inspired. He would be, right? He would be. And what's interesting to me also is the media now promote these disgruntled former employees. For instance, Colbert for a year, and now this guy Scott Pelley. I can assure you, if I were a can't, which I won't be, but if I were,

0: You think they'd give a damn other than say, oh, right-wing nuts removed, right, Mr. Producer? But they, these guys got, you know, these stories and the slimes and these other, it's just unbelievable. And they're constantly trashing Barry Weiss. I don't know her. I've never met her. I've never spoken to her. But I have a lot of respect for her because she's under attack trying to bring journalism back to journalism. And you're not really allowed to do that, you see. If she hired, listen to this. Isn't it amazing? Barry Weiss is more controversial than Graham Plattner. Does that make sense to you, Rich? And Barry Weiss, who's no right winger, she's conservative on some issues, fairly liberal on others, moderate on others, as far as I can tell, but she's a straight shooter. She's controversial because she's getting taking the trash out. Scott Pelley is trash. That's right, I said it. He's trash. Condescending, narcissistic lefty. Even the way he talked, I couldn't stand it. Oh, don't touch 60 Minutes. We got Leslie Stahl out there. Leslie Stahlout's the best of the best. No, she's not. She's wicked. Wicked. Needs to be cleaned up, so she's trying to clean it up. It's new ownership. They can't do that just because it's a private company and they own it. You can't do that. So now they're promoting Scott Pelley. Listen to this idiot. Cut 15, go.
1: Well, if we want to talk about it at an emotional level, the best thing that I can imagine in terms of describing it is that it's like your spouse was murdered. There's some moments of the day I feel fine. There are some moments of the day that I just frankly fall apart.
0: You know, ladies and gentlemen, this guy's a real head case. Losing your job, even though you may love it, it may be the most wonderful job you've ever had, and you had it 30 years or whatever he's had it. Excuse me, cholera. Is the same as your wife getting murdered? That's your emotional situation? It's like your wife is murdered? What? Like your wife is murdered? Is this guy married? He is? He must not love his wife that much. You know, doing 60 Minutes is, and by the way, you know what, it's no work at all. These people on these Sunday shows, it's not, they get the talking points, they write their questions, they have research. Me, I don't have any researchers. Do I have any researchers on radio, Rich? There's no researchers. I don't do researchers. I don't have people. Most of these people, just so you know, other people write their scripts, and they go through and they edit. I write everything. Everything that comes out of my mouth. That's right. The genius that comes out of this mouth comes out of my head. That's right. That's right. I'm kidding, but you get the point. Everything. I don't even have teleprompters. If I write something down and I want to get it right, I read it from the document. I don't have teleprompters. I cannot read from a teleprompter as they scroll it down. Some of these people are great, these hosts. They can read right down the teleprompter, but most of them don't write their own statements. Most of them don't do their own research. I do it all. Not that I deserve to get a cookie for it, although I do like cookies. But most of these people get paid a bundle, and they're just sort of faces. And if their face is ugly, and their voice is stupid, and they're emotional wrecks, why are they on TV? Or radio, for that matter. I felt like my wife was murdered. Oh, my God. Rich, can you imagine that? Unbelievable. And by the way, the idiot interviewing him doesn't even object. What are you talking about? Like it's your wife was murdered. Do you realize how awful that is? Would you want to be this guy's wife if you're a woman or whatever you are? Would you be? He just said losing his job was like you're being murdered. Oh, my Lord. Go ahead, please.
1: Least expect it. Not that there's any particular trigger.
0: Okay, you weren't a trigger. Now he talks like a moron. You know what, pal? You literally attacked your bosses in a meeting that was an intended a get-to-know meeting and talk to people about, you know, how they wanted their new mission and so forth. And you attacked your bosses. You monopolized. You hijacked the meeting. It was so bad, the guy wrote a whole letter for the world to see, and you got your ass canned. That's what happened. I don't mind people objecting to being fired and so forth and so on, but the reason he was fired was perfectly legitimate. We used to call it insubordination. I don't know what they call it anymore. Let's go to cut 16, please. Go.
2: Do you think Barry Weiss needs to be removed?
1: Oh, gosh, yes.
0: Tough question. Oh, gosh, yes. Oh, gosh, yes, I think so. Barry Weiss should definitely be removed. Go ahead.
1: Lovely person. And her free press organization that she founded has been very successful. She's proven that. Great for her. But television's not her thing. She brings an ideology into CBS News where
0: she brings an ideology. I think he means ideology, but he brings an ideology. You know, we here, we don't have ideologies. We're experienced teleprompter readers here. We're very experienced here. That's right. We don't bring an ideology here. Never. That's right. We're right down the middle. We're known for that at 60 Minutes. I want to thank Kayleigh McEnany. This went on the 5, and people are saying, yeah, well, I like 60. I used to like this Sunday. And Kayleigh says, well, you ought to watch Life, Liberty, and Levin with Mark Levin. And she waves. Hi, Mark. She's a sweetheart. We love her. I'll be right back.
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8: With SRN News, I'm Jason Walker. New study renewing debate over whether work requirements may reduce poverty among Americans receiving government benefits. Here's correspondent Ken Lorman with details.
9: Research by Casey Mulligan, an economist with the Department of Health and Human Services, finds adding work requirements to Medicaid could lift between 1.6 and nearly 3 million people out of poverty. The study says families could see incomes rise by more than $12,000 as more recipients enter the workforce. Supporters argue work rules encourage self-sufficiency and stronger labor participation. Ken Lorman reporting.
8: 6.1 magnitude earthquake hitting western Cuba. No injuries or damage reported. And the Spurs have defeated the Knicks in Game 3, 115-111. New York leads 2-1. SRN News.
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2: Oh, yeah. With a new phone link system, I guess I shouldn't have deleted that, should I, Mr. Producer? Wait a minute, there it is. Hold on now. Hold on now. It's very cool, by the way. It's much easier to use. Just got to get the hang of things here. Bear with me, I'm a quasi-professional. What'd you say, Rich? All right. Let's do our thing here, which we shall. Bear with me. While much of the world stays silent, Mr. John Hagee has been a steadfast voice for Israel for decades. In his important new book, God's Prophetic Clock, he lays out the clear biblical timeline we're watching unfold right before our eyes. And this book tells you how Israel was reborn in a single day in 1948, just as the prophet said. Jerusalem reunited under Jewish control in 1967. Nations of the earth turning against the Jewish people. These are not random events. They're the signs from the scripture that we are approaching a critical hour. 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Grab a copy of that book. It's a big deal. Hagee Ministries is a big deal. And so forth. Let's take some calls here. From Levinites, conservatives, patriots. Let's go to Carrie, Las Vegas, Nevada, the great KXNT. How are you?
3: Great. How are you?
2: I'm doing, let me look. I'm great. Thank you.
3: You got to look. I'm wondering, Trump's always been a deal maker, but this deal doesn't seem to be going through. And I'm wondering when he lost his cojones, because he's not doing anything about it. And the American people can't get back to their regular lives. And it bothers me. You know, either, like they used to say, I'm not going to say it.
2: Yeah, or get off the pot. Yeah. Well, here's the thing. Every day it's 2 days away. We're right there. It's 3 days away. And these guys are shooting missiles and so forth and so on. And he views Israel as the problem. Israel's not the problem. They're defending themselves.
3: Right, that's all they can do. They're in a where they're located. They're located in a with a small country in a large area that hates them. Mm-hmm. And we need to do something or just give up and say it's all done. And why aren't we sending minesweepers that we had in World War II into the Straits of Hormuz? We used to get rid of mines all the time.
2: Yeah,
3: that's what I mean. We've gave up our advantage. You know, to the Iranians, and they're now dictating to us what we do and what we can do.
2: Well, the worst part of it is that they run to the president to complain about the Israelis, and the Israelis are yanked back.
3: Right, and that's not right.
2: No. All right, Carrie, you're a good man. Thank you for the call. Let's go to Steve, Miami, Oklahoma, the great KZRG. Steve, go right ahead.
4: Hey, Mr. Levin, it's an honor and a privilege to finally speak to you.
2: Thank you, sir.
4: I got a question and reply. Pardon me, I'm a little tongue-tied here, but
2: don't be worried. It's all good.
4: I would counsel Bibi Netanyahu, which I think he is a great man. I would counsel him to respectfully tell our president, which I support, to go pound sand. And he needs to go into the and take care of, clean up that, you know, it's like a cancer, Iran is. Mm-hmm. The only way you can get rid of cancer is you have to cut it completely out, take care of it. And if it comes to push comes to shove, I don't know if he needs some ammunition. Maybe we can set up a GoFundMe page. I don't know whether that's legal or not, but
2: I don't know if it's legal. It'd be a lot, but here's the thing: what would anybody expect the elected prime minister of Israel to do when 11 ballistic missiles are shot at your cities by a regime that's filled with terrorists? I don't understand. Do you?
4: Well, no. And I think the problem, Trump has been a deal maker all his life. What he don't understand is, this is from a biblical, you cannot make a deal with the devil. The only one that can beat the devil is Almighty God himself. And we just, none of us human beings walking around, we don't have that power, you know?
2: Let me ask you something. If 11 ballistic missiles were shot into our country and some world leader said, don't respond, what do you think the president would tell them to do? I think he'd be dropping F-bombs everywhere, don't you?
4: Well, it would be something that we couldn't repeat on the radio, but what I would say if I was in that condition, I'd say, well, you know what? You go stick your head where the sun don't shine, and I'll take care of business, period. Mm-hmm. They'll be gone, you know?
2: But it sounded like a threat almost, and he's going on Israeli TV, one of the most left-wing television stations there, and he's saying, I just read what he said. He said that he told Bibi not to respond. Bibi decided to respond, and he told him to control it. And look, he said, we're close to another deal. We've always been close to a deal. We're close to a deal, and if Israel attacks Iran, is the way he put it, then they might be on their own. First of all, Iran has attacked Israel, and Israel responded. Hezbollah attacked Israel, and Israel responded. Hamas attacked Israel, and Israel responded. I think what we're going to succeed at doing here is getting Mr. Netanyahu defeated in the next election in October.
4: That's criminal. That would be a terrible thing to happen to the world, because I think Mr. Netanyahu has he's like the Dutch boy with his finger in the dam. He's keeping the Hun away from us, you know.
2: Yeah, sometimes I scratch my head. I just do, Steve. Thank you, my brother. You take care of yourself. All right. Let's go to Sam in Huntsville, Alabama, the great WVNN. Sam, go right ahead.
1: Hi, Mark. It's so good to get on with you.
2: Thank you, sir.
1: So, in terms of the Iran situation, I get Trump likes making deals and he wants peace. I tend to be a guy who goes, peace can happen through a lot of pressure. So tell me, we don't know where the groups in Iran are that would be happy to work with us and want this regime gone. And what if, talk about a deal, here's the deal. We'll count up every drone you shoot out of the country and every missile you shoot out of the country, and that's okay. Every missile is a thousand guns to groups that want Iran overthrown, and every drone is 1,000 rounds of ammunition.
2: I don't disagree with you, but here's the problem, Sam. I've been reading articles where the Mossad and the CIA were in fact beginning to arm the Kurds, who are fighters. They fought alongside us with ISIS, and now suddenly they're the bad guys too. I don't get that. And they were pulled back because Erdogan, the genocidal maniac Islamist that's destroyed Turkey's society, Ataturk had created what was a westernized type Turkey, the old Ottoman Republic, Ottoman Empire. And apparently he raised hell, and apparently, according to reports, that's why we cut them off and told them no more. Because it's been something I've never, ever understood. The last 2 months I've been saying on the air, on TV, on radio, why aren't we arming the Kurds? And if we're not going to arm the Kurds, arm the Iranians. Reagan did it, and that's how we defeated the damn Soviet Union. What is the problem? Those aren't our boots on the ground. Those are people that want to overthrow the government. I don't understand it. Can you explain it to me?
1: I am shocked that there's absolutely no group that we can work with.
2: But there are. And you know what? If there weren't, we should have helped form them, like we've done in the past under Bill Casey, who was the head of the CIA. This is something we used to do. It was one of the methodologies we would use to defeat a regime, a communist regime, a fascistic regime. But we've abandoned it. And I don't know why, unless Erdogan has that much control over the administration. President also told Israeli TV today that there were five other countries pressuring him to tell Israel not to respond. Well, what countries were those? Wouldn't you want to know which countries those were?
1: I would definitely want to know.
2: And why does Israel give a crap? The 11 ballistic missiles were fired at her. I'm just kind of perplexed by this. Sam, thank you. Huntsville, one of my favorite towns of all time, seriously. We'll be right back.
0: Mark Levin.
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0: there better not.
1: All right. It's a great song, though. AMAC. Folks, history is unfolding right before our eyes. President of the United States has delivered consequential year and a half almost at this point, restoring strength at our borders, rebuilding American confidence, putting the country back on a path of common sense and constitutional principles. It's true. I believe our system, however, was built for the people. We the people. Millions and millions of us. And it's up to us to make sure we can hold on to this country, whether it's voting, whether it's speaking out, so forth. Very important. Stand up for faith and family and freedom. There's a lot to be done. You see all the pressures and all those who are trying to destroy what we love and hold dear. And that's where you come in. You should consider joining AMAC, the Association of Mature American Citizens. 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Join the Association of Mature American Citizens today. Oh, yeah. I cannot believe this show is almost over, but let's keep going. Let's see. No. Let's see. Let us go to Robert, Tallahassee, Florida, the great WFLA. Go.
2: Hello, Mark.
1: Yes, sir.
2: What I'm going to tell you is going to blow your mind.
1: All right.
2: Explanation of what Trump is doing, it doesn't make sense to the people that have watched him work. So something has changed. I think they have a target on his family or somebody, and they've convinced him that they can do it. And he's playing a game with them by telling Netanyahu not to do something that he knows for sure he's going to do it anyway. And for Netanyahu, time is of the essence. He's got 90 days left to save Israel against IRGC. So he has to destroy that group and allow the Persians to take their country back, and he can also make a deal with the Persians, oil or some financial arrangement to help repay him for the resources he's going to expend, or even take some land. So Trump has to be on the record as don't shoot, and Netanyahu has to say, thank you for your advice, Donald, but we're going to go ahead and destroy him.
1: Well, I wish that were the case, not the front part, the back part, where it's more performative than not. Netanyahu's up for an election, and the things that are being said about him by the president to the press in Israel and the press here is damaging him very, very badly back in Israel. And I can tell you that we as Americans, we're not going to want some of these left-wing or left-of-center candidates who want to be prime minister, we're not going to want them in there because they're not going to be as supportive as Netanyahu is, and they're certainly not going to be willing to take on Iran, despite their propaganda, the way Netanyahu has. So, and I think he's been a very good soldier in this war. He's worked with us. He's fought side by side with us. They provided us with enormous amount of intelligence and even technology for our weaponry and so forth. And they're the ones that have the Mossad over there determining where these people are. We don't have, you know, it's their neighborhood. We don't have this kind of intelligence. And if we think all these Arabs now are our new friends, just remember Qatar has spent $400 billion in this country trying to destroy us, brainwash our children, destroy our public schools, our colleges and universities, get involved in our sporting events and entertainment events and so forth and so on, and push the ideologies that you see in the streets, push the sort of this Islamist crusade that's going on now in our country as well as Europe. These are not our friends. I mean, they may seem like our friends, but they're not our friends. And I don't know, swapping Israel for the Qatar and Saudi Arabia that was behind 9/11 and all this other stuff. We have very short memories. Very, very short memories. Robert, great call. Thank you, my friend. God bless you. God bless you. Let us go quickly. Steve, East Lyme, Connecticut, Sirius XM Satellite. How are you? Go quickly, please.
0: Thank you, Mr. Levin. I think the president is being played by Iran, that they are going to lie, you know, and stall to get as close to the midterms as they can. I think the Democrats are sending back, I have no proof of it, but I think they're sending back channel communications to get them to delay, to do anything to damage Donald Trump.
1: All right, my friend. I really appreciate your input, everybody's input as well. I'm afraid we're going to get slaughtered in the midterms if we walk away without a victory. And this regime is still active. I think a lot of people are going to say, what did we do this for? I want to salute you, the great people of America, and I'll see you tomorrow. God bless you and thank you.
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13: In my 20s, I was on an airplane, and I was seated next to a woman who had a vegetarian meal. And wanting to make conversation, I just said to her, "Are you a vegetarian?" And she said, "Yes." So my enjoyment in life is to find out why. Whatever the issue is, why. So I asked her, "May I ask, why are you a vegetarian?" She said, "Sure. Because we have no right to kill animals." And I remember thinking, when I heard that part, that I respect that. We could live on non-animal food. So she says, "We have no right to kill animals." But she didn't stop there. She said, "Who are we humans to say that we are more valuable than animals?" And I remember my shock.
21: That's coming up on Timeless Wisdom with Dennis Prager. And it starts right now.
13: Hi, everybody. Welcome to AMA Ask Me Anything. Great to be with you. Let me go to your questions. Okay, here we go. In no order except the order I was given it. All right. Name, N.A. Not applicable or not available. Rapid City, South Dakota. What book or books are you reading now? Can you share any insight on what you've learned so far from it or them? I always ask this question when I catch up with my sister, and it's my favorite part of our conversation, so I thought I'd give it a shot. Thank you for taking my question. It was exciting last time you read my question. I'm glad. Thank you. Well, I'm always reading a book or books, especially thanks to Audible and Kindle. I have 5,000 hardcover books, but I will admit that I love listening. It's like dessert. So I just finished a biography of President James Garfield. My favorite way of learning history is through biography. It's the most interesting way to learn history, because you learn about their times. You don't just learn about that individual, but you learn it through studying one person, and it's an interesting story usually. So anyway, what did I learn? I learned, or got confirmed, a few things. First, the Republican Party was truly the anti-slavery party. That's why it was founded. How many Americans even know that? The Democratic Party was the party of slavery, the party of Jim Crow, the party of the Ku Klux Klan. People don't know it. Maybe only Democrats should pay reparations, if you believe in reparations. I learned that Garfield was killed. He was an assassinated president. And the odds are the doctors killed him. I knew this before. I knew it about Garfield's doctors, but I knew it about doctors in general. Oh, until the very, very, very modern period, doctors did much more harm than good, historically. If the doctor came to see you, you were probably going to get worse. Example, they did not know about germs, so they did not believe that they had to wash their hands when they treated wounds. So filthy hands of the most prominent doctor of the day would be put into holes in President Garfield's body where bullets had entered. Is another interesting thing in that regard was this doctor was so certain he was the best doctor in America. He was so cocky. And when I see the amount of nonsense that has come from the medical profession, the American Medical Association, announcing that you shouldn't put the sex of a child on his or her birth certificate because they may change their mind later. That's the American Medical Association. When I see the doctors who support removing girls' breasts if they say they're a boy, and all the hormone blocking that they support. It's easy to become cocky if you're a doctor. So that was another one of the many lessons that that I learned from the book. I'm reading another, so that I just finished. I'm now reading Empire by Neil Ferguson. Neil Ferguson is one of the greatest living historians. I've had him on the show a number of times. And I just started his book, Empire, about the British Empire. Because all we hear about is how bad imperialism was and colonialism was. And I want an objective historian to tell me, how bad was it? Was it the net balance of the British Empire good or bad? It's a fascinating question. Jacksonville, Florida. Why can't an alternative to the two-party system, Republican and Democrat, thrive in the U.S. electoral system? I am a registered Republican in the state of Florida. When I lived in New York. When I lived in New York State, born and grew up there long ago, I was a registered conservative. Quote unquote. When I got mad at the Republican Party for not being more fiscally / socially conservative and wanted an alternative to the Republican Party, I voted for Ross Perot and essentially gave Bill Clinton an undeserved vote, much to my dismay. I continue to work within the Republican Party to influence those I work with to vote as a biblical voter because Judeo-Christian doctrine and values guide my life. I thank God for your voice, PragerU, and all you do to guide Americans in the right, righteous direction. Thank you. So, yeah, you voted for Ross Perot and you elected Bill Clinton president. Third parties can be a real danger to the good. We have a two-party system. Europe does not have a two-party system. Most countries do not have a two-party system, by the way. They have a parliamentary system. In general, I'm not a fan of the parliamentary system unless you have a very high threshold of votes you need to have to enter the parliament. Because otherwise, let us say we had a parliamentary system. So do you know who would have seats in the parliament? You would have a Green Party, which is the worst of all the parties. They're crackpots on the environment, and they're evil in politics. They are the most supportive of Hamas of all the parties in Europe, as a general rule, the Green Party. But you would have that in the United States. You might have, for that matter, an Islamist party, given the number of Islamists, that is, Muslims who want to have a Sharia-based society. You would have very possibly a pro-life party, pro-choice party. God knows how many parties we would have in the United States if we had a parliamentary system. So that's why I think generally the two-party system has served, because it doesn't give the extremists power like the parliamentary system does. But given what I believe has been the leftization of the Liberal Party, the Democratic Party, I don't know if the two-party system can serve as this great bulwark that I used to think it could. But I know the problem with the alternative. All right, let's see here. We have the next one, Michaela in Brooklyn, New York. Does Judaism permit procuring information from fortune tellers and psychics? A friend of mine who is Jewish goes to psychics and fortune tellers. She assures me that it's okay for Jews to do that. I doubt this is true, but I thought I'd ask you. Thank you for all your work. Well, the Torah profoundly prohibits sorcery, witchcraft, magic, incantations, entrail reading, the whole nine yards. It's because it denies that God is sovereign. It means that other things are. Generally speaking, people who go to psychics today, there is a large entertainment value, and I don't. It's not meant to disparage it. To it, it's like the rabbis 2,000 years ago asked, "Can a Jew gamble?" And they said, "Yes, but not for a living." In other words, for fun, fine. For a living, no. And I would say, argue similarly here. There is a large entertainment value, and I don't

0: Hewitt explains the midterm strategy.
1: I was all in for Mitt Romney in 2008, and John McCain beat him. 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
0: 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Got something to say? Leave Dennis a voicemail now on the Timeless Wisdom answering machine. 877-243-7776. 877-243-7776. 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
5: Ashley in Wichita, Kansas. My husband is a physician. He is an intelligent, courageous, and outspoken one, which is a rare find. Boy, is that ever true. He has gotten in trouble for speaking out before and has created a lot of vicious enemies in medicine along the way. I am conflicted on what to do and how to support him. I feel I am always pulling him back and asking him not to be as outspoken, as nothing good comes out of it. We have young children, and I don't think that gambling with our income source is a good idea. On the other hand, I can't complain about people not speaking up when I'm the one limiting my husband in that task. Do you have any advice for anyone going through this? I bet there are several others like me out there. What is our role as the spouses of courageous people? Wow, what a powerful question. What is

0: role of a spouse, of a courageous person? Well, my instinctive answer is you're his helpmate. And that's what he most needs from you. But your question is not at all illegitimate. And you are right to think about the family income. That's a moral question, too. It's very hard to sacrifice, to hold something, to be courageous and not sacrifice. It's very hard to do that. Some price is paid for courage. If no price were paid for courage, then it wouldn't take courage. That's the whole point. If courage doesn't exact the price, it's not terribly courageous. I mean, it's still courageous because you don't know that it won't exact the price. So it's a very, very tough issue. I'll give you a fascinating example of this from the Bible. So Abraham, God tests Abraham, tests his faith, tells him to sacrifice his son Isaac. It's obviously not just his son, it's also Sarah's son. Abraham and Sarah are a couple. And she finally has Isaac at a very old age. And then all of a sudden, her husband, in communion with God, says, I'm going to sacrifice him. Anyway, it turns out, if you read this, and I did not realize this. This was an Orthodox rabbi, actually. A man I was very close to named Pinchas Peli, who noted this to me, that after Abraham tried the sacrifice, God stopped him. That's why I say tried. They never spoke to each other again, Abraham and Sarah. It is clear they split up. He lived in one city, she lived in another, and we know that because it says so, and because when she died, it says he went to her city and to mourn her. In other words, it was a tough one being married to this man who really did commune with God. He wasn't the nut hearing God's voice, so to speak. It's hard to be married to a prophet. It's hard to be married to a courageous man. I assume it would be the same for courageous woman. But in this case, and in many, it is the man. So, I don't have a perfect answer for you, because if some people don't fight and potentially pay a price, then the civilization is dead. But you might say, I don't want to pay that price. It's like in Fiddler on the Roof, a famous musical, Tevye the Milkman. This is in Eastern Europe, where Jews were frequently killed in what are called pogroms. And he looks at God and he says, why don't you choose somebody else for a change? We just keep getting killed for being the chosen people. And that's the way it works. For Christians, it's Christ who is the example of the one who suffered for the sins of the world. The courageous and good suffer for the sins of the world. Jews have suffered for the sins of the world collectively. And a lot of good people have. Think of all the Allied soldiers who died fighting Hitler and Tojo. And that's not merely, you know, endangering the family's income. That's giving up your life. So while you still have kids to support, you might want to choose where you fight carefully. But thank God he fights. Good luck. Let me know how that works out. P.I. in Woodlands, Texas. Would you donate your organs if you passed away and they were suitable for transplant? So this is a great example of where I would be very curious to know what percentage of you thinks the answer is yes and what percentage thinks it's no. Good. Thank God. Sean thinks it's yes. Not thank God for me. Thank God it means that you know me. Why on God's earth would I not donate my organs if it could save somebody's life when I died? I literally, it's one of the rare times I can't think of an argument. I have it on my license. Not the license plate, but on the license itself. That's funny. They should put it on the license plate, because if you're killed in an accident, then they know that maybe they could take it immediately. I don't know. But what is it on the on your license? Is it a little little sticker of some color or something? It's in the system. Good. Really, I would be very interested to know from any otherwise good person what hesitation they would have. I mean, my choice is if I'm buried, which, given my religious tradition, is what I would be rather than cremated. But either way, the organs dissolve. They disappear through time or through fire. To think that I would prefer that to giving it to a human being to enable them to live. It's truly what we call a non-issue. So I'm glad you asked, because that enabled me to sort of give an ad for everybody to do that.
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0: All right, Mary in Troy, Wyoming. In general, what are your parameters for making generalizations? I observe in several people a tendency to generalize or exaggerate a trend, having witnessed or heard about only one or two cases. I catch myself doing it sometimes. Does this happen to you? This is one of my favorite subjects. So first, let me state what I have often. If you can't make generalizations, you have no wisdom. That's the ability to make generalizations means the ability to make sense of life. It's a big deal. What is a generalization? It is when you see a pattern. I believe that I have a gift, and so I don't take credit for it. I'm calling it a gift. I see patterns based on a few examples. I'll give you one of the biggest examples in my life. in my 20s, I was on an airplane. I was already giving lectures. I was flying, I don't remember where. And I was seated next to a woman who had a vegetarian meal. And wanting to make conversation, I just said to her, "Are you a vegetarian?" Not everyone having a vegetarian meal is vegetarian. And I asked her, yes, she said yes. So my enjoyment in life is to find out why. Whatever the issue is, why. So I asked her, may I ask, why are you a vegetarian? She said, sure. Because we have no right to kill animals. And I remember thinking, when I heard that part, that I respect that. We could live on non-animal food. So she says, we have no right to kill animals. But she didn't stop there. She said, who are we humans to say that we are more valuable than animals? And I remember my shock. I was shocked. I had never heard that before. And so I said to her, well, wait a minute. I totally get it that we may not have a right to kill animals when we have an alternative source food source. But we're not more valuable than animals? Well, let me ask you a question. Thinking this was a rhetorical question. Which would you say first if both were drowning? A person or an animal? Or I think I specifically said a stranger or your dog or a dog or your dog. I guess it was your dog. And there was no answer. She was just quiet. I said, I'm sorry, did you hear my question? She said, yes, I'm thinking. And the skies opened up. And I thought, she's just thinking? You mean there's something to think about? Would you save a dog or a person first? And then what I did, based on one example, is I made a gigantic generalization that this woman represents vast numbers of people because we live in a secular age. And when you drop people being created in God's image, you end up with human-animal equality. That's the, based on one experience, one example, I made this gigantic generalization. I've turned out to be right. So the question isn't, can you generalize from one or two examples? It is your generalization accurate, and will you deny that it was accurate when you encounter contrary evidence? So I don't know if there is an answer. You have to be very careful about making generalizations.
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2: 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Breaking news.
3: On Monday, President Trump said it's not possible for Spencer Pratt to have lost the LA runoffs after the big lead he had. Third world nation. Rigged elections. Trump blasted the time it's taking to count the votes in California and suggested Democrats will be working on getting Republican Steve Hilton out of the governor's race as well. President Trump weighing in on the race for Los Angeles Mayor Larry Marino in the Answer Newsroom.
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0: Hi, Dennis. This is from Kathy in Sun City, West Arizona. Hi, Dennis. I seem to remember that some years ago, you said that you did not believe prayers are answered. I may have heard incorrectly, so please clarify if that is not the case. I find it difficult to believe that prayers are answered as well. If they are, it seems coincidental. Please give me your thoughts on the value of prayer. If I was incorrect and you do believe prayers are answered, please tell me why only some prayers are answered. Thank you for considering my question. So, when in America, at any rate, maybe throughout the Christian world, when people say prayer, they immediately think about petitionary prayer. I'm asking God for something. In Judaism, there is virtually no petitionary prayer. 99% of prayer is not a petition. And the petitionary prayers were added much later in Jewish history. For a good chunk of Jewish history, there were no petitionary prayers, or virtually none. Prayer in Judaism, and you could see it in any Jewish prayer book, because that's what Jews pray, is what from the prayer book. It's very little spontaneous prayer that's public anyway. So if you open up the Jewish prayer book, the Siddur, you will not find petitionary prayers. You will... It's overwhelmingly praise of God and biblical citations from the Psalms, from Proverbs, from the Torah, whatever it might be. Now, that doesn't mean that I'm against petitionary prayer. I've made two in my life. This is amazing. Twice I've asked God for something. And by the way, both times they came about. So it's a little eerie. Maybe God is laughing at me. So you, the big skeptic about petitionary prayer, you're batting 1,000 with your two prayers. That's true, I am batting 1,000. But I don't know that they were answered. I can't say that. I don't know. I'm not saying they weren't, but I don't know. How can I know that the answer, that what happened, happened because God did it and I asked for it? My bigger problem with petitionary prayer is that people who don't get what they want will stop believing in God. That happens not infrequently, that people are so disappointed in God, he didn't come through, and they stop believing in God. That's my worry about it. Or even without petitionary prayer, that's my worry, that, you know, God is supposed to protect me from harm. I don't have that belief, that God is supposed to protect me from harm, by the way. I'll be perfectly candid with you. That's why I put on seatbelts. Or a seatbelt. It's not my view of God that he's there to protect me. I hope he does, but I don't count on it. So that is how I deal with the issue. I do pray. By the way, I do pray in my synagogue when the time comes for prayers for the sick. I will add the name of a person. I've been prayed for a lot, and I am very grateful for it. The fact that I can't count on it, and nobody can count on it, doesn't mean that I don't value it. I do. Edwin in La Palma, California. How come there are more Jews here in America who are either liberal or leftist and sympathize with the Democrats? As a respected Jew, what advice do you have for them? And what three incontrovertible truths do you tell the non-Jew or conservatives in order to prevent them from believing the leftist lies and propaganda against Israel? I suggest 1 hour of your weekly radio show be dedicated to, quote, the truth, the conservative truths, and the irony of leftist views. This could be an interesting hour of discussion, either about what Americans think is the truth about conservatism while aspiring leftist lies to counter their propaganda in the media, academia, and mostly every facet of American life. Well, I have dealt with the issue of Jews who are voting leftist on a number of occasions. Suffice it to say this, vast numbers of Christians vote left too, but there's a big difference. Christians who leave Christianity for the religion of leftism are no longer called Christian. Jews who leave Judaism are still called Jews. That's it. You're not born a Christian, but you are born a Jew. So George Soros is called a Jew, even though there is not a single thing Jewish about him. He's as alienated from Judaism as the most secular non-Jew in the United States. That's what happens, by the way, when Jews do abandon the Torah. They end up embracing cockamamie views. It's true for the entire Western civilization. The great quote that I've heard and repeated on a number of occasions, when people stop believing in God, they don't believe in nothing, they believe in anything.
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0: Monica in Orlando, Florida. What is Shabbat supposed to look like for single parents? My Christian family loves Shabbat, but for me it's become a chore. Is there any advice for us who can't seem to be able to rest? Well, I actually have given this a great deal of thought, but first let me begin with an anecdote about my late mom. My mother, Orthodox Jew like my father, was preparing for Passover, which is the holiday that necessitates the most preparation. Not just in cooking, but in changing the dishes to Passover kosher dishes. I won't explain what that means. It's just a lot of work. She looked at me one year and she said, "Dennis, only the men got out of Egypt." Clearly a witty line, but in fact, maybe the wittiest line my mother ever came up with, at least that I heard. Only the men got out of Egypt. When I have told this to Jewish women, they have loved it, because that's something they all resonate to with regard to Passover. So it is tough for women to rest on these holidays like Shabbat or the festival of Passover and some of the other ones. It is. It's a challenge. And I don't know if there really isn't a perfect solution to it. Now, you say you're a single mother as if that's relevant. If you were a married mother, I'm not sure it would be all that easier. It would be easier. I mean, your husband could be of some help, at least with the children, if not with the cooking and the setting of the table or whatever, presuming that's the stuff you do. But so I don't know if that's what you meant, but I presume it is. But I'll tell you all an interesting other problem related to this. It has nothing to do with whether you're a man or a woman. At least within Jewish life, and I think for any Christian who takes it seriously, the same thing would apply. The Sabbath or Shabbat is meant to be celebrated with others, beginning with your family. So how does a single person enjoy the Sabbath? And it's a challenge. It is truly a challenge. I'll leave it at that, because I was single for a long time. Well, I mean, relatively. Not today. I was married first time at 32. But it is not easy. It is a truly communal holiday. All right, my friends, have a wonderful day, and for that matter, a blessed month.
18: Tomorrow on Timeless Wisdom with Dennis Prager.
19: Raising children is the ultimate issue of this particular hour, and specifically the issue of character über alles. Character above all. That in setting priorities for how we raise our children, character has to be number one. And for very, very, very many parents, good-willed and decent people, very often, character is not number one in the way they raise their children.
20: Actually, you know what? I totally agree with you. I would rather my child smoke than be dishonest. I've told him that his word is the only thing in the world that he owns. And when he gives his word, and that's to be honest and truthful, then, I mean, he is controlling his life. When he lies, he's not. So, of course, I don't want him to smoke either. But
19: yes, exactly.
20: Absolutely.
19: All right, well, congratulations to you. I have no doubt that that affects the way your child will grow up and the type of person that the child will be as an adult.
21: I just want to say that, you know, I recently pulled my two of my four children out of public school so I could have a little more emphasis on their life and their upbringing.
19: You mean to homeschool them?
21: Homeschool them, yes.
19: Yeah, okay, go on.
21: And in learning about homeschooling and about the importance of homeschooling, one of the biggest features of that is being able to instill not just religion, but character building that they can't do in public schools.
22: I guess I would like to assert that I would rather, I mean, I am not a parent by any means, but I would rather have my child smoke rather than cheat.
19: Mm-hmm.
22: I guess I would have a hard time separating smoking with being a character flaw. I mean, with smoking, I feel like it's also a character flaw that is something that needs to be addressed.
19: Wait. So which would you rather your child do, smoke or cheat?
22: I would rather have them cheat, because I feel like that's also a teaching moment, and it's something that you can work on. Yes, I mean I'm not condoning either of them. However, smoking I feel like is also just something that's going to be a lifelong addiction. It's going to be something that they're stuck with, and I would have a hard time separating that as not a character flaw. I mean a lot of people turn to that, you know, when they're stressed out, and there's other more productive ways that I feel like you can get rid of stress.
19: Yeah, but it's
22: exercising or being outside, you know, those sort of things.
19: Yeah, of course, that's true about many things. But it's a health issue. Why do you call it a character issue?
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25: With SRN News, I'm Jason Walker. Absolute details right now, well, they are sketchy, but President Trump, as he was leaving New York, said the pilots of a helicopter that went down around the Strait of Hormuz are fine. It is known the chopper was an Army Apache attack helicopter, and it did go down near the Strait, but the circumstances surrounding that incident are still not clearly known, but it is said that the pilots are okay. Game number 3 of the NBA Finals. Well, the New York Knicks were hoping to go up 3-0, but it wasn't meant to be. San Antonio Spurs have defeated the Knicks 115-111. President Trump was at the game. Knicks lead the series 2-1. Game 4 Wednesday in New York. This is SRN News.
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30: As we take to the airwaves for a Monday to start what is going to be a very, very busy and important week. Tomorrow, a big primary in states like Maine and South Carolina. a lot on the line. Watching people defend, watching Democrats defend Graham Plattner after the New York Times explosive piece alleging that he committed physical violence against girlfriends, and they're pretending it's anything but physical violence. Really a remarkable thing to watch. But as we get ready to take on a very busy news cycle, I'm reminded of how often the left likes to pretend that Trump and the America First MAGA movement want to erode democracy. They want to pretend that somehow President Trump has thrust our democracy, as they love to repeat, in crisis. Well, we've got a crisis, all right. We got an election integrity crisis of epic proportions. Are you following what's been going on in California? Look at this headline from the New York Post. Spencer Pratt's lead over Nithya Raman nearly vanishes in a bombshell ballot drop. Look at that. Sunday afternoon, almost a week after the actual election, they've suddenly counted up enough votes to show that this little-known socialist city councilwoman named Nithya Raman has overtaken Spencer Pratt for the Los Angeles mayoral race. I'm not going to be surprised if the same thing happens to Steve Hilton. What do they got now? 80-some percent of the votes counted because they still can't manage to count the ballots? Because they're corrupt. Because they're rigging the election. California is a place where it's forbidden by law to identify who's actually casting a ballot. California is a place that is trying by law to forbid the federal government from investigating its crooked election process. California is a place that by law hands out voter ID registrations to people with library cards and all kinds of other ridiculous forms of ID in order to be a legitimate voter in California. Look, you know it's a travesty. I know it's a travesty. The California Democrats who've rigged the system know it's a travesty. So what are we going to do about it? There is an answer to this. It's called the Save America Act. There's a very easy, simple, clean, logical answer. Clean up our election mess in this country. Full stop. Hey, John Thune, you going to get off your lazy duff and do something about it? Or are you going to rub your hands together and snicker at this catastrophe in California? Look, it's not hard. This is not a heavy lift. 80% of Americans favor voter ID. 80% of Americans know that what California does is wrong. 80% of Americans reject the crooked, disgusting way that California conducts its elections. President Trump got so angry about it, he stormed off of an interview with Kristen Welker of NBC's Meet the Press. I think they were in Wisconsin in the rain. And she was whining when he started to leave, and he actually stepped on the microphone. He ripped the microphone off of his lapel, and then he stepped on it. I'm sure they'll send him a bill to replace the broken microphone. But she said, there's no evidence of any election fraud. Oh, come on. They didn't let people into the Capitol on January 6th. Come on. Don't believe your lying eyes. Don't look at that video showing all those cops directing people into the Capitol. Forget that. It didn't really happen. That's a figment of your imagination. And he got so mad that he stormed out. And you know what? A lot of people said, good for him. She was interrupting him. She was provoking him. She was being antagonistic. She was treating him in a way that she would never treat a Democrat guest, and much less the President of the United States. So I'll play that clip for you. You're going to want to see it and hear it. It's pretty. I mean, we can do that now, in fact, Yasmin. Let's go ahead and play President Trump calling it a day. Now, they're sitting in some tent somewhere. It's raining to beat the band. He said, we suffered through the rain. She was upset because the NBC Meet the Press crew traveled all the way to Wisconsin only for him to storm off. Here's how that went down.
0: Brookhead Network. So let's call it quits because I've had enough. Thank you, darling. Have a good
3: Mr.
0: time.
3: Mr. President, let's please. I traveled all the way to Wisconsin.
0: I traveled all the way to Wisconsin. On and off in the rain, and I've given you enough time. You ought to straighten out your press because you know what?
30: I traveled all the way to Wisconsin. I traveled all the way here. You're not going to leave, are you? And not only did he leave, he threw the lavalier microphone to the ground, and then he stepped on it. I don't think he did it on purpose, but he accidentally stepped on. What do those mics go for, Eric? Couple grand? Maybe $2,000-$3,000? I mean, they're not cheap. And he just walked up. Please, Mr. Press. I voted for that. How about you? Good for him. Look, you're not gonna push around the President of the United States. I know the Scott Pelley's of the world think their you-know-what doesn't smell, but it does. And the world knows it smells badly. The media is a joke. Watch the Scott Pelley weepy tour after he got fired from 60 Minutes and how he's going around saying, I don't think that the people don't trust us. What is that based on? Any data? What do you mean, people? Yeah, there's lots of data. There's lots of data. So look, there's an answer to this, and this is where I want to start here in the Relief Factor Studios on this Monday, June the 8th. And I've got some extraordinary news to share with you. A thank you for our Prison Fellowship Angel Tree campaign. Holy cow. Remember what I said on Friday? Well, you did it. And so all we're going to do is thank you here in a couple of minutes. And I'll give you an update on how many kids you've sponsored. How many children of prisoners you're going to send to summer camp this year. I'm overwhelmed. You know, it's not like things are easy for a lot of people. No question that the economy is challenging for many. And yet what you did, what you achieved in this year's Prison Fellowship Angel Tree Summer Camp campaign is without a doubt a blessing from God in heaven above. Your heart, your love, your generosity. I'll give the actual number here in just a moment. But before we do all of that, I'm going to say this about California. And if you've been following on social media over the weekend, and if you've been paying attention to this bombshell, last-minute mail-in ballot drop, where this little-known radical socialist, Nithya Raman, is suddenly overtaking Spencer Pratt, it feels different this time. I could be wrong, but I feel like it's different this time around. That something is going to, there's going to be a consequence from this. I believe that Republicans in Washington are going to be so pressured to pass the SAVE Act that one way or another, they're going to figure it out. I really do. Maybe that's just a blind naivete on my part. I think something's going to happen as a result of what's going on in California. Do you think I'm right? Doesn't it feel different this time around? Let's see what you think. Flood the zone. I want you to jam up my phone lines with your voice on a Monday here on the Mike Gallagher Show. 800-655-MIKE. 800-655-6453. One number does it all. Call or text, but join us because I want to put your voice front and center on this Monday episode. 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

0: Gallagher.
1: They were not going to let Spencer Pratt win. I'm not sure they'll let Steve Hilton win in the primary from last week. The Decision Desk HQ already projecting that Nithya Raman wins the second of two spots in the Los Angeles mayor nonpartisan primary election. Right off the, soon as she gets ahead, it's declared for her. It's, you know, somebody said this on social media. It's astounding that this could be tolerated in the greatest country in the world. It's truly astounding. It's true. It's absolutely right. It's astounding that this gets, but it does. It is tolerated. They want you to believe that third place jumps to first in every ballot drop after Election Day. No one with a functional brain, you know they've cheated. But yet they're going to pretend that it's all on the up and up. They're going to pretend that what's going on in California is legitimate. And you know what's amazing to me? I mean, I appreciate the people who've called. You haven't blown up my phone lines. I think you're numb to it. You want to know what's astounding? I don't think you're astounded. I think you just accept it. And I'm infuriated that this could happen in the greatest country in the world.

0: Do you again? You know what they require in California by law to vote? A gym membership, a credit or debit card, a prescription drug label. Those are all acceptable forms for voter ID in California elections. And again, I'm looking up. I figured my lines would be blowing up. No, not kind of a normal day, a couple calls. You may or may, I don't think you even are surprised. You've come to accept it. And that's what's unacceptable. Prove me wrong and tell me if you think it's going to be different this time. Maybe you don't. But if you don't, let me know. 800-655-MIKE. 800-655-6453. I challenge you to tell me that this should happen in the greatest country in the world. Our election system is broken in America. They took COVID and they upended all the election rules in 2020. They did to the federal government what California is doing, has been doing since 2016. 800-655-6453. 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Here's Mary in Oregon. Hey, Mary, are you accepting what's going on in California?
1: Oh, no, I'm not. I live in Oregon, but I am so outraged of what's going on in California.
0: Yep.
1: I mean, could anything be done about this?
0: Well, how about this? How about passing the Save America Act, John Thune? How about the Senate Majority Leader?
1: They're not gonna, what about that? The order that they say? I heard that he can put out an executive order of some sort that can.
0: And a lot of people are wondering about the Supreme Court. Can the Supreme Court step in? But look, here's what has to happen. There's only one solution, Mary. It is absolutely the Save America Act. That has got to pass. And John Thune and Mitch McConnell and Susan Collins and Lisa Murkowski have to be overruled. Period. That's it. That solves it. I mean, that's that. And I think that what the disgraceful, transparently corrupt occurrence in California is going to change things. But I also believe that people are numb. I think Americans accept it. I mean, look, our lines are jammed now after I nudged it a little bit, but it took you a while. John, do you think people are numb, are willing to accept the inevitable here over what's going on in California?
2: They are. Mike, great to talk to you. Listen, so I'm talking to my wife at dinner with her mother, and I'm going, this is insane, 4 or 5 days to count, and they're like, it came down to one line. They hate Trump. I don't know how a mayoral race in L.A. can be related to Trump, but it's all Trump. They hate him. He's a Nazi. And next thing you know, it's the normal thing to wait five days.
0: They're suing him to stop from any of the 250th anniversary celebrations. They're mad that he's cleaning up and fixing and beautifying D.C. You are so right. They're actually upset at the conditions of the statues and the fountains. They're mad at that, John, because it's him.
2: He didn't want to admit that. They didn't want to admit that the fountain has a better reflection to it. There's unbiased people say, yeah, it looks better. I don't know. It's we're in a mad world. And California, I'm in Oregon. It infuriates me about California.
0: I know it does, John. And it is infuriating, and it's disgusting, and it's wrong. They are. They're suing him to stop. Well, let me give you some good news. I'll give you the final tally of our Prison Fellows Revengeful Tree campaign. You blew it out of the water. That good news and more coming up next.
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4: With SRN News, I'm Jason Walker. Absolute details right now, well, they are sketchy. But President Trump, as he was leaving New York, said the pilots of a helicopter that went down around the Strait of Hormuz are fine. It is known the chopper was an Army Apache attack helicopter, and it did go down near the Strait, but the circumstances surrounding that incident are still not clearly known, but it is said that the pilots are okay. Game number 3 of the NBA Finals. Well, the New York Knicks were hoping to go up 3-0, but it wasn't meant to be. San Antonio Spurs have defeated the Knicks 115-111. President Trump was at the game. Knicks lead the series 2-1. Game 4 Wednesday in New York. This is SRN News.
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2: I know Americans are angry. I know people are upset at the state of affairs in this country, but there's a lot of things that I think, good things that are coming. First of all, I don't think the California election process is going to be met with just a lackadaisical response. I really believe that there are going to be consequences to what's happening in California with their election process. And incidentally, don't let them gaslight you about anything, including the midterm elections. Are you seeing the way the map is shaping up? Do you realize that Democrats are going to have to win every single toss-up race in November in order to try to take over control of the House of Representatives? It could happen, I guess, but it's pretty unlikely. It's pretty unlikely. The fact of the matter is, when you look at the way the map is playing out, the numbers favor the Republican Party. Right, according to the Cook Political Report that was just updated over the weekend, Republicans are, don't forget, you need 218 to have a House majority. Republicans right now sit at 212, the Democrats at 205, and there are 18 toss-ups. Republicans only need to win 6 of the 18 toss-up races to retain control of the House. Again, mathematically, it's going to be very difficult for the Democrats to pull it off. Not impossible, but very difficult. So you got to keep fighting. You got to stay engaged. You got to even stay optimistic, even with what you see going on in California. And let me take a moment to share with you something that is very special around here. You and I have been on a journey for the last few weeks to send a bunch of kids to summer camps. These are the children of American prisoners. And every year, we partner with the Prison Fellowship Ministry. You're sending over 1,000 children to Christian summer camps. That means that this audience, in the last month, has gone to MikeOnline.com, and you've contributed over $200,000 to the Prison Fellowship Ministry through the Mike Gallagher Show. Don't tell me radio is dead. Don't tell me talk shows aren't effective. Don't tell me that Americans aren't engaged. For this audience to contribute over $200,000 to send over 1,000 children to these Christian summer camps, that is an absolute God thing, and all I can do is say thank you from the bottom of my heart. You did it. It's one of the best efforts we've ever had together. We've been on this wonderful journey, and I just want to say thank you. We'll do it again next year. God bless you for supporting the Prison Fellowship Ministry. God bless you for making sure that at least 1,000 children are going to spend a week in the sun and the fellowship of other children. And yes, they're going to be exposed to the gospel and to the goodness of God's love. Thank you, thank you, thank you. 22 minutes before the hour, portions of our show brought to you, sponsored by Think Factor. 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Nithya Raman, this little-known socialist L.A. city councilman, the irony of her crying on election night, conceding. Even she couldn't believe that they would cheat the way they've cheated in California. Let's take you back to election night. Here was Nithya Raman essentially conceding the race to Spencer Pratt.
0: Anand Kaveri, I hope you know that everything, every person in this room is fighting for in this campaign has been about building a city that's worthy of you and every child in this city.
2: She's not crying now. Now she's popping champagne corks. Now she's celebrating. Now she's ecstatic. The machine took over. They want you to believe that this magical mail-in ballot dump, look, it's just a repeat of every other fraudulent election we've seen in America. Once again, Republican in California in the governor's race, remember in the recall election, Republicans who showed up to vote were told they already voted. A bunch of Republicans were turned away. The Democrats took COVID and they turned the 2020 national election into California. And you better believe if they get control of all three branches of government again, you know this is all we're going to have from here on in. They will make the 2020 election laws that they put into place because of COVID the law of the land. They will nuke the filibuster, and they will absolutely destroy this country. I'm not kidding. I keep thinking about the line from the late Ed Koch, the former mayor of New York. Remember when he said, this is so funny, and he was a piece of work. He once said the people, after an election that didn't go his way, he said, the people have spoken and they must be punished. and that's California. Go knock yourself out with the homelessness, with the taxes, with the quality of life, with the crime. You have spoken, now you must be punished. The problem is, it isn't really the voters. It's the machine. It's the beast. And the beast wanted to make sure that Nithya Raman, or Noodles, as Jesse Waters has affectionately nicknamed her, was more popular than Spencer Pratt. Yeah, right. Dave's in Columbus, Ohio. Hey, Dave, welcome back. How are you?
3: I'm fine, Mike. Thank you. Hey, this business in California, yeah, we're numb to it because it's California. But John Thune has got to get off his duff. That's back right. When Sebastian Gorka was still on the radio before he went back to work for Uncle Don, He had a guest on one day, and they were talking about possible replacements as Mitch McConnell's replacement for Senate Majority Leader after he announced he was going to retire. And they bandied about a couple of names. And one of them was Thune, and I remember Sebastian and his guest, I can't remember who it was, they weren't exactly too thrilled when his name came up. The man that they wanted in that spot was Rick Scott from Florida. Yep.
2: No question. And Seb was right. I remember that. I remember when Seb was expressing lots of dismay over John Thune. Seb was right all along. Rick Scott should be the Senate Majority Leader. You think we'd have any resistance to passing the Save America Act? John Thune, Mitch McConnell, Lisa Murkowski, Susan Collins, these are rhinos. These are establishment dinosaurs of the Republican Party. Everybody knows it. And they want business as usual. They don't want election integrity. They want, at the end of the day, they want to say that we can get along with our country club friends. We want to hang out at the Capitol Grill with Democrats. We want to play nice. And you can't play nice with these people. These people, you think they want to play nice with you? You think they care about you or me? I mean, Graham Plattner. I watched Ro Khanna on TV yesterday morning. I about fell off the chair. These guys are in a real pickle because the New York Times comes along and quotes girlfriends and women that Graham Plattner, this degenerate candidate for Senate in Maine, the oyster farmer. Yeah, the guy that inherited that mommy paid for, the oyster farm. This guy, according to the New York Times, physically assaulted women. Now, check out what Representative Ro Khanna from the corrupt state of California, Democrat from California, here he was on CBS's Face the Nation yesterday with Margaret Brennan. I watched this knowing full well. Now, keep in mind as you see this clip and hear this clip, keep in mind the world knows that the New York Times is quoting allegations from women who say he physically assaulted them. If you're grabbing women by shoulders and leaving black and blue marks, and you're having a woman cower in a bedroom overnight, I mean, that's assault, right? And again, Ro Khanna knows it. Here's what he had the temerity to say to Margaret Brennan yesterday on CBS's Face the Nation.
4: No, I mean, obviously, if there was any evidence that comes out that there is actual domestic violence or assault, I have zero tolerance for that. I led the fight against the Epstein class, which has been a cover-up for sexual abuse with Thomas Massey. I've been at the forefront of championing women's rights and rights of survivors. But here you have a case of someone who had a dark chapter in his life, who was in toxic relationships, was ashamed about it, who served this country, and the Maine voters are saying, look, let's give him some grace, and his focus is stopping these wars, and it's getting national health insurance, and it's taking on economic inequality.
2: Now, that's Mr. Epstein Files himself. So, he was in a toxic relationship. Toxic relationship? According to one of the victims, as reported by the New York Times, he physically assaulted her, left bruises on her. That's assault, and Ro Khanna knows it. But stopping Trump, Stopping the Trump agenda, trying to thwart the America First movement, well, that's just more important than a guy who assaults his girlfriends. That's Congressman Ro Khanna looking the New York Times report in the eye and saying, we don't care. We don't care. Believe all women? Nope, not when it comes to raw power, because we are so yearning for the power that we don't care about a guy who evidently assaults women in his life. Wow. That's the state of today's Democrat Party. That's why they're going to lose in November. 800-655-MIKE.

0: Mike Gallagher.
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1: Gym membership. You gotta be able to show a gym membership to get a form of voter ID in California. And they'll tell you that's legitimate. I mean, there's a lot of text messages. Jacksonville, Florida. I am really ticked off at what they've done in California, but I live in Florida. Our elections are counted by 9 p.m. on election night. I cannot do squat in California. Let those morons rot. Yep, the people have spoken, and they must be punished. Minnesota. Anyone paying attention can see that something is seriously wrong with our election system. From my perspective, California has created many of its own problems and has failed to take meaningful steps to correct them. As a result, the situation continues to deteriorate. What I find most unfortunate is that many middle-class families and other innocent people are paying the price for decisions they have little control over. I hope those who want a better opportunity are able to find one. In my view, California is dealing with the consequences of its own choices. It's a good point. It's a very thoughtful text. And here's the problem. When we talk about picking up and leaving, there's a lot of families that can't do that. They can't just pick up and move out of California to go to Florida or South Carolina or Alabama or Texas or a state that has more sense than California will ever possess. And it does. It cracks me up. It's actually comical. Here's Anita Vogel from Fox News Channel reporting on what California law says are acceptable forms of voter ID.
2: What happened to California elections?
3: According to the California Secretary of State website, you don't have to have a driver's license or a passport to register to vote in California. You can have alternative forms of ID, like a gym membership card or a prescription drug label or an insurance card. The DOJ sent a lawyer to observe the vote counting process in LA on Friday, and the department currently has a lawsuit before the Ninth Circuit Court of Appeals to open up and audit the voter rolls in California. So far, the state has refused to comply. There are still an estimated 3 million plus ballots left to count, John, statewide, so results could take weeks.
1: Gym membership, and they'll tell you with a straight face that they have a good, secure, legitimate election process in the state of California. Gym memberships. I mean, you can't make this crap up. Oh my gosh. 6 minutes before the hour. 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Nice text from Orlando, Florida. Mike, congratulations to you and your wonderful audience for donating over $200,000 to the Prison Fellowship Ministry. That's the power of your audience, Mike. You're very special, and your audience is too. Thank you, Orlando, and thank you to everybody who made this campaign. We are so happy around here. I when they said, first of all, you got to understand, the goal of 650 kids is kind of wild, kind of crazy. And all due respect to my colleagues, none of my colleagues have a goal anywhere close to that. And yet, not only did you hit 650, now we're over 1,000. Wow. What an audience. You make it a joy and a privilege and an honor to come to work every day. Coming up, you got to see how fired up President Trump got with Kristen Welker of NBC's Meet the Press. Also, wait till you hear Scott Pelley. Speaking of stuff you can't make up, stick around. More of a busy Breaking News Monday episode of the Mike Gallagher Show coming up. No one likes saying that last goodbye to the furry friend they've loved for years. It's heartbreaking. What makes it harder is knowing how quickly time goes by. One day they're racing to the door. The next day they're moving slower, sleeping more. 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
13: With SRN News, I'm Jason Walker. A congressional report says Minnesota Governor Tim Walz's administration ignored fraud warnings.
14: A Republican-led congressional oversight report alleges that senior Minnesota officials, including Democrat Governor Tim Walz, failed for years to act on warnings about fraud in the state's social services programs, allowing hundreds of millions of dollars in confirmed or alleged losses and placing billions more at risk. The Walz administration had the power to stop fraudulent payments to high-risk entities receiving federal nutrition and Medicaid funds, but the state repeatedly failed to act after officials raised concerns, according to a 205-page final staff report released by the House Oversight Committee on Monday. Bernie Bennett in Washington.
13: Still no confirmation what caused the incident, but a U.S. Army helicopter went down near the Strait of Hormuz. It is known the crew members on board that chopper are okay. This is SRN News.
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27: Featuring the music of Dick Tunney and the Dream in Color Orchestra. 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It's Kevin McCullough, Monday through Friday, on That Kevin Show. And now, from the Connors and Sullivan Broadcast Studios, the man who is not what he wants to be, but is way grateful that he's not who he used to be, here.
0: Welcome in. It is the Monday edition. Kevin McCullough, glad to have you with us. It is That Kevin Show, and we have got another exciting week straight in front of us. I've got some top secret things I'm going to be part of before the end of the week that I won't be able to tell you about before I observe, but after I observe, I will be able to, and I'm excited to tell you about some of them because, I think that in a day in which technology is taken over so much of our life, the more that we can be aware of some of the pitfalls and maybe pre-plan on how to avoid them, all the better. But I've got some exciting stuff coming up, and I want you to be aware of that. Tonight I'm going to have some good time catching up with the good folks at MedJet. Love those folks. And a little bit later this week, what is Q Day? Do you know what Q Day is? It's coming, but what will it bring with it? We'll get into all of that before we're done. There's a revival play running off Broadway right now, revisiting one of the combustible chapters in American history, the anti-communist hearings of the McCarthy era. You know the phrase, "Are you now or have you ever been?" For younger Americans, the entire period feels like a myth, like it didn't really happen, like a grainy black and white film, basically. Angry senators, witness tables, careers destroyed, whispered accusations, communist sympathies, Soviet infiltration. That's what this entire kind of period of history is kind of viewed as from the people that are, you know, younger than me. What's interesting about this is that there's a long-time play that was first produced in 1972, and my friend Michael Riedel, a long-time Broadway columnist for the New York Post, is hosting, after the performance of this play each night, something called a talkback, where he talks with historians and people that lived at the time and some of the children of some of the people that were accused and so forth. Back then, Marxism, communism, socialism, and totalitarianism were not fashionable campus accessories. They weren't like, oh, look how cute that is at Yale or Harvard about communists. They were despised. The American public had watched tens of millions of people die under Stalin and Hitler and Mao and fascist regimes spreading across Europe and Asia. We fought a world war. We buried sons. We watched free nations nearly disappear completely under authoritarian boots. So when allegations surfaced during that time period about communist influence inside American institutions, America took it seriously. Now let's be fair about history. Joseph McCarthy and some of the investigators absolutely went too far in certain cases. They cobbled together shoddy evidence for some people, and in some cases, innocent people were smeared, and some careers were ruined based on flimsy associations or hysteria. But here's the part that the modern revisionists don't want to. They often just ignore it. The broader American rejection of communism itself was morally correct. Communism was evil. Marxism was destructive. Totalitarianism murdered human beings by the millions. And Americans, Democrats included, I might add, understood that these things were bad instinctively. In fact, what's truly astounding to many younger Americans is this. McCarthy himself was not some rogue Republican caricature operating alone. He was a Democrat, and he operated with bipartisan investigations. Now fast forward to today. You've got an openly Marxist mayor in charge of New York. His first lady publicly expressed being on the side of the terrorists in 9/11 and October 7th. She expressed associations with actual Islamic radical causes and anti-Western rhetoric that previous generations of Democrats would have considered politically radioactive, suicidal even. Yet now, it barely causes a hiccup inside the modern left. Meanwhile, up in Maine, I don't know if you've been paying attention there, but Democrats are lining up behind a candidate who is purposefully extremist in his imagery and rhetoric. Out in California, you've got voters watching this weekend as the Democrats are literally stealing an election for a runoff. And somehow this is all supposed to just be normalized and people are just supposed to accept it. That's the astonishing thing. The Democratic Party didn't merely soften its resistance to radicalism. It has completely, wholeheartedly, both arms around it, absorbed it. Incrementally at first, but now it's all at once. Today, the modern left openly romanticizes ideas that their own grandparents would have viewed with horror. Government control of speech. Government control of industry. That's fascism. Government-managed truth, that's the lack of free speech. State-directed outcomes, meaning you only got to open a business if the government said you could. Class warfare, open hostility towards capitalism, and suspicion of religious belief. Because you know if somebody goes to church and believes in God, and Jesus in particular, they must be the problem. And increasingly, the left has sympathy for movements and ideologies that are openly hostile to our very existence. That inversion didn't happen accidentally. It happened because principle was replaced with power. Winning became more important than moral coherence. Coalition math, who's on our side, became more important than shared values. And once a political movement abandons objective truth and standards, everything it begins absorbing, whatever, it just starts taking it in. Ideological toxins happen to be the most useful in the moment. That's where we are now. Marxists, communists, open anti-capitalists, authoritarian sympathizers, radical anti-Western activists, people who openly resent the American founding, all increasingly comfortable being under one political intent. And before someone screams at me, you're like Joseph McCarthy, just give me a break. Nobody here is calling for blacklists or speech tribunals. I'm calling for the opposite. The point is that the modern left no longer even recognizes these ideologies as morally disqualifying. That's the frightening part. The Democratic Party that once feared communist infiltration now appears unable or unwilling to distinguish between legitimate liberalism and outright anti-American radicalism. And history teaches us something uncomfortable about societies that lose that distinction. Eventually, they stop defending themselves altogether. That's why this matters beyond politics. Because America 250 is here. And it's a miracle in human history. Most nations don't survive this long with this much freedom and prosperity and diversity under one constitutional order. America's 250th should not simply be fireworks and speeches. It should be a national moment of clarity for morality. A reminder that freedom is fragile, that self-government requires virtue, and that a once open society loses the ability to recognize destructive ideologies for what they are. History has a brutal way of teaching the lesson over and over again until they get the picture. And I don't want that to happen to America. I want us to be our best selves as we come into America 250. All right, Kevin McCullough, we got a big show. Don't go anywhere. 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
4: Hey guys, it's Jennifer Horn. 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

0: show, thatkevinshow.com. Everything from the show is found there every single day. We're so grateful to be able to offer it to you. We never put it behind a paywall or anything because we just want you to have access to all that we're doing, including our daily discussions about how we live. How do we live in a culture that despises God, has no respect for his word, and looks at us if we say we do either of those things as though there's something wrong with us? I would argue it doesn't change our mission. It doesn't change our purpose. It doesn't change who God made us to be or why we're here. And so that's why we take a little bit of time before we get into the bulk of the news and all the rest of the stuff on the show each day. We want to take a few minutes just to ask the big question, how do we live? Joining us this week is the senior pastor at Urban Ministry Center here in the New York tri-state area, Bishop R.C. Hugh Nelson, who has been with us on two previous occasions. The last time, I think, we spoke about the prodigal son, but this week, a new study. Bishop, it's good to have you back. Thank you for being here. We're going to be in Genesis 2 this week. What do we see there?
1: So thank you, Kevin, for the invitation, and surely a pleasure. So we started a new series, again, around the stability, God's plan for the family, under the title, The Divine Architect. And just like a building, an architect overlooks the planning, the execution, right? From the beginning to the end. And so in terms of the family, God is the architect. And from time to time in a society, which oftentimes questions and doubts the validity, the sanctity, the importance of the family, we always go back to the word of the Lord. And so in Genesis chapter 2, verse 18, we see where, and the Lord said, after having created, they would talk about chapter 1 and even parts of chapter 2, and God said, and it was so. And God said, let there be, and it was so. Then in verse 18, and the Lord said, it is not good that the man should be alone. I'll make him a helpmeet for him. And of course, out of the ground, the Lord God formed the beast of the field, every fowl of the air, brought them unto Adam to see what he would call them, and whatsoever Adam called every living creature, that was the name thereof. And of course, we see in verse 20 where Adam gave names to all the cattle, the fowls of the air, the beasts of the field, and the Lord God caused a deep sleep to fall upon Adam, and he slept, and he took one of his rib, closed up the flesh, and the rib which the Lord God had taken from the man, made he a woman and brought her unto the man. And Adam said, this is now bone of my flesh and flesh of my flesh. She shall be called woman because she was taken out of Adam. Verse 24, therefore shall a man leave his father and his mother and shall cleave unto his wife, and they shall be one. And they were both naked, the man and his wife, and they were not ashamed. And so as I use this in illustration to the congregation in terms of the validity, the importance of a foundation, I cited the collapse of the Chaplin Towers in Miami. That's on June 24th. 2021,
0: right,
1: where we find a 12-story luxury condominium literally partially collapsing. Why? Because there were faults in the foundation. And just like a building, you and I can almost detect, even if we don't have a background in building, we can detect that there are signs where the foundation is becoming faulty. We may see cracks in the foundation, or even airline cracks in the walls, uneven floors, bouncy or rotten wood, doors and windows no longer in alignment. Sometimes you try to close a door and you almost have to pull it in. Why? Because it's a visible sign.

0: And there are some shiftings taking place. We also see gaps between walls on the ceilings or the floor. And of course, we have the danger of water damage. So just like a building is a foundation of a family. And the problem many times in the family, we see the cracks. We see the airline cracks. We see some erosion taking place. And for some strange reason, we just continue existing as if the problems will take care of themselves. And when we ignore those signs, ultimately, the building, the marriage, or the family falls apart. And God's desire is that our families be grounded on a foundation established in God.
1: Having our foundations in place is kind of vital to the very witness that we show the other people that are around us.
0: And that's so important because, unfortunately, we see today that even Christian families are going through the same crisis, the same dilemma as non-believing families. You know, Psalm 127 says, except the Lord build a house, they labor in vain to build it. Except the Lord keep the city, the watchmen wake in vain. It is vain for you to rise up early, to sit up late, to eat the bread of sorrow. For he's the one who gives his beloved sleep. And he says, children are a heritage of the Lord, and the fruit of the womb is his reward. And, you know, Psalm 127 is one of my favorite psalms, as my family and I would meet around devotional times. Except God builds a home, all of our efforts fail. Except he watches, he preserves us. We're not able to keep ourselves. And so foundation is so important. And of course, you may be living in an apartment or a house, and there are signs that the foundation may be compromised. It doesn't mean you demolish the building. It means you take corrective action. But before you can address the problem, you have to acknowledge the signs. And that's my encouragement to so many Christian marriages and families. Now we're having even more step marriages where individuals now bring a fractured family with another fractured family trying to make a whole. Yet, if it is built upon God as the foundation, we have a beautiful future.
1: Yeah, and I want to underscore what you said there, because I think a lot of people feel like that they've gone too far, they're getting started too late, whatever they've done has been too much, and that they're kind of beyond the reach of what God wants to do. And I have seen people that lived in sexual sin and promiscuity. I have seen families where parents have had affairs and other things have gone on. And when they gave their hurts truly to God and said, I want to not do it my way, I want to do it your way, that God still brings about incredible, incredible change, redemption, life.
0: Oh my God.
1: And you talk about fractured families. We live in a culture that barely, I mean, we have cultural schizophrenia. We don't know what we don't know who we are. We don't know what we believe. We don't know how to live. And so when we bring our garbage, from my baggage and my junk, and I marry it to your garbage and your junk and your baggage, without something healing, without something redemptive, without something divine intervening, we just create more pain. But the beauty is that with God at the center, any person, any situation, anything can be redeemed from this point forward.
0: Oh my gosh. That's the empowerment. That's the hope. That's what we live for, to let individuals, marriage, couples, and families know there's no situation you face that God cannot salvage. That's the power. He recycles. even the brokenness of our lives.
1: Yeah.
0: And, you know, it's when we bring it to God, when we bring our brokenness to God, and of course, two individuals, two flawed individuals, we all bring our own baggage into a marriage. But when we bring our brokenness to God, yeah, he takes the brokenness and he makes something beautiful.
1: All right. That is a good place to end for today. We've got a lot that we're going to talk about. We're going to talk about isolation. We're going to talk about the divine design of marriage and what it stands for and what it means. We're going to talk about the covenantal blueprint. We've got a lot to get to this week, so I hope that you'll be with us. We're even going to talk about the beauty of intimacy, so you don't want to miss
0: one.
1: That's the fun one. before we're done. Bishop Nelson, always appreciate you. Thank you for spending another week with us.
0: Thank you, my friend, and have a blessed day.
1: You do the same. Kevin McCullough coming right back from New York. Don't go anywhere.
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3: The Answer. Breaking news.
4: Multiple reports say Democratic City Councilman Nithya Raman will advance to the November election in the race for mayor of Los Angeles. Raman defeated reality TV star Spencer Pratt to face incumbent Mayor Karen Bass in the general election. Raman officially passed Pratt on Sunday after apparently receiving a late surge of mail-in votes. It comes as President Trump has criticized elections in the state of California. Larry Marino in the Answer Newsroom.
5: It was a Tuesday, the kind of day where leads go missing and ad budgets vanish into thin air. That's when she walked in.
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0: Have you helped a child get to camp yet? I'm not talking about your own kids. I've got three kids eager to start camp. They're so excited about camp. They talk about camp all spring. Can't wait for school to be done because they want to go to camp. And they've been, and they understand the joy and the fun and the value and everything that they experience while they're there. They enjoy the counselors who they've gotten to know over the years, and they've made relationships with them. And these are really kind of mentors in their life now. And that's great for my kids. But what about a child whose parent was in prison and who they probably think they may not ever get to see again, or they're going to have very rare opportunity to interact with them? The one thing that all Angel Tree kids have in common is that they all have parents who have been to prison, have been in a prison program, but they have something else in common. All of their parents have also completed the Prison Fellowship Bible Study Program, and many of them have become Christians. And in graduating from that program inside prison, they are then given the opportunity to nominate their child for a scholarship to a week of Christian camp. And I have to think about this. If they're excited that their life was changed by Jesus, don't you think they'd be a little excited about their kid's life being changed by Jesus and it not happening in prison? Think about that for a second. That's what that parent's hope is that their child won't just go to camp and have a good time. It's that they'll find the same Jesus that they found, but that they'll do it not behind bars. Tom Tradup is with us. Tom, it's so easy for people to give. They just go to thatkevinshow.com and click the banner at the top of the page. But there's a genuine kind of earnest effort that the parents put in to get their kid to camp. And I think when we understand that context, it makes this even more special.
1: Really does. And I'm so glad you mentioned that, because the people who nominate these kids are the actual parents. They are still incarcerated in most cases, but they've completed that first step toward having a real relationship with Jesus, and they want their children to have that. And that's a very special thing that we can help foster. And you know, Kevin, it takes $200 to send a child to Angel Tree Camp for a week. That, in today's world, is a lot of money. I just filled up my car before I came in to talk to you for $80 worth of gas. Yeah. And I'm like everybody else. It's like, wow, budgets are tight. And what am I going to do to get through the week? But if I had a spare $25 or $30 or $50 and I sent that through thatkevinshow.com and made a contribution to Angel Tree, my contribution gets matched up with others. And we received a call not too long ago from a little girl who was 17. And I wish I had the audio, I could play it for you, but she was so touching. She said, you know, look, I'm calling because I love Angel Tree and I love what you guys do. I have a little envelope next to my nightstand that I put money in every time I do a babysitting job. And throughout the year, I've been saving my money and I've now got $85 and I'm giving it to Angel Tree to help a child go to camp. And she said, I'm not trying to make anybody feel bad, but if I can do that at 17, y'all could do it too. Yeah. And she did make a good point. And it's not insignificant if you could give $10 or $20. It's going to help somebody get to camp. But if you've got $200, bingo, they're on their way. And summer is on us. So the camps have opened their doors, and there are a lot of kids on the waiting list who are praying that they will get to go to Angel Tree Camp this year. But that's all up to you.
0: Yeah, and even though summer is here, it's not too late, because these camps will run all the way up through the Labor Day weekend. So we can still get we can still get kids to a Christian camp and to have that experience. And I really love the part, you know, I've heard the same objections, Tom, you know, well, these people are prisoners and they broke laws and they did crimes and and you gossiped about somebody last week and you ate the fourth piece of cake that you weren't supposed to, and you fell over there.
1: Are you talking about me?
0: You fell over there, looked at the woman sideways when you shouldn't have. And what's the difference between your sin and their sin? Theirs is a little more public. It's a little more, you know, serious, but you know, they're paying the consequence for it. Yours is just nice and tidy. You get to hide it inside your life a lot. So I don't think we even need to be concerned about that, because if we're being honest as believers. Being a sinner is what got us in the club. It's how we found Jesus. We couldn't have Jesus as our Savior if we weren't sinners first. So we're all on that same level. We want these kids to know their Maker. And it is a special thing. So here's how it works. It costs $200 total for one kid to get that week of camp. Now, if you're up in the Northwest where I'm located, the camps run $500 to $1,000 a week. Many of these camps, Stephen Collins told us this last week, they invest heavily into these kids, and that's why part of the cost is subsidized. That's why they can get a week of camp for $200, is because these camps have stepped up as well. So $200 is going to give this child an unforgettable experience in going to Christian camp. And while they're going to experience Jesus in a life-changing, dynamic way. Many of them will come to faith. Sometimes it may take them more than once to hear it, but they're gonna come to faith. The seed's gonna be planted. They are going to have their lives impacted and changed. And that's what your $200 does. It's like flipping on a light switch for the gospel inside their heart. Your $200 is the flip of the switch where the light comes on. Will you join us? We've helped more than 70 children find Christian camp. We have many more that are still on the list of names. We need your help. ThatKevinShow.com. 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It's a cute little cartoon. It's really fun to see. 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Come right back.
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7: Folks, we're here today interviewing Mr. Uncertainty. 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

0: Mark, that Kevin. Kevin McCullough.
1: All right, welcome back. It's Kevin McCullough. It's Money Monday, as we call it. And David Fisher is back with us to talk about something we started talking about last week. We're doing a four-part series, actually, on the importance of rolling over a part of your 401k or IRA into actual precious metals. You hear people say that that's a good idea to do, but nobody really ever explains why. Well, David Fisher's taken the time these weeks to do that. And last week we talked about how it helps hedge protection. David, this week you're talking about something called de-dollarization. Break that down for those of us that don't know anything. What is the de-dollarizing of the dollar?
2: Think of the tide. The tide goes in and the tide goes out. That's a normal function of the world. And it's the same thing that goes for the dollar. The world loves the dollar and it's loved it for 40 years, but it has not been in love with it for the last five. In fact, it's repelled it. And so that's called de-dollarization, moving away from the dollar. It's not a global phenomenon that's a blip. It's analysts are saying it's here to stay, unfortunately, Kevin. But I have this white paper called BRICS, Brazil, Russia, India, China, and South Africa, that's been around since 2004. And in the last 4 years, they've really led the charge saying, hey, we don't want to own massive amounts of dollars. We're talking about treasuries. You know, last week I talked about the treasury market being in a bubble, or maybe just a huge financial calamity, and I quoted many sources. So the rolling out of away from dollars is a function now that's escalated. And here's why. If I love my country, but you know, we don't have our financial house in order. If we talked in 2002, the national debt was $6 trillion and the budget deficit was $150 billion. We didn't have a problem back then. But today, the budget deficit is $2.3 trillion and the national debt is $39 trillion, and we increase a debt of $1 trillion every 5 months. But back then, it took like about 15 years to add $1 trillion. So it's just escalating. And so this is why the world says, hey, they're out of control. Our U.S. government spending $88 billion a month in interest only. It's just shocking. We just added $750 billion of national debt of issuing treasuries in 1 week.
1: And the importance of all that, David, so that I understand this, is that that's putting pressure on the value, the actual value of the dollar. So even if you're in cash, even if you're in a cash savings account that's paying 3.5% or whatever, you are losing value every day that your primary investment is in dollars alone.
2: You're exactly right. As a result of a sell-off of something, that something has to go down, and that thing is the dollar. The dollar went down the most it's ever gone down last year in 1 year, almost 10%. So think of the cost of our goods now. They have to compensate and go up. So the dollar going down affects the prices at the grocery store, the prices at the pump. It is a negative drain on the economy and the consumer that's hearing my voice. So you got to protect yourself like an insurance policy against that, and think of the teeter-totter, gold and silver on one side. When the dollar goes down on the other side of the teeter-totter, gold and silver goes up, so it hedges you. And what happened last year? Gold went up 62%, silver went up 142%, all a result of the dollar going down 10%. De-dollarization is here to stay.
1: And I want people to focus in on what you said there. Gold last year, 1 year, 62% increase. Silver, 142% increase for the year. So if you had had all of your cash in precious metals, you would be 60% and 142% wealthier because of your cash being in precious metals. You at least need to say, well, how much of my retirement should be in gold? Because I don't want to get to the end of the day, David, and that dollar be all that I'm stuck with, especially if it's now worth 83 cents, where last week it was worth 100 cents. And, you know, a year from now, maybe it's worth 53 cents compared to what it was, or even lower than that. We don't want it to keep deflating our net worth without us even doing anything. Like, if we just hang on to our dollars, it's going down in value. So, and to demonstrate that, David, You gave an example a couple of weeks ago of someone who in the late 1800s could have had a $20 gold piece, a $20 bill, and either one of them would have purchased one of the most expensive men's suits here in Manhattan. To this day, a $20 gold piece, which is about $5,000 now in value, four and a half, something like that, whatever the price is today, would still buy the nicest suit in Manhattan. But that $20 bill wouldn't pay for the tip on the parking. You'd have to park to the car to get in to see the guy that makes the suit. So it's like it's not even a contest here. And that's why the president was talking about gold. He talked about it 3 years ago. He talked about it 3 weeks ago. What did he say and what does it all mean?
3: So he wants to audit Fort Knox. He wants to go to check to make sure the Fort Knox has the gold and also West Point has silver because he might be backing the currency by gold. That's the actual fix. You know, when you were talking about the numbers here, last year when gold went up so much, the Dow went up 13%, the NASDAQ went up 20%, and the S&P went up 60%. So gold and silver highly outperformed those markets. Imagine for a second if our president fixes the problem that the world doesn't want to hold dollars by attracting them to hold the dollar because it's backed by gold. That's why he needs to audit Fort Knox. So we don't have enough time to get into all the details of it, but call my company. There's so much about what President Trump is saying about auditing Fort Knox, and it will cause, probably more than likely, a massive rally in gold and silver.
1: Yeah.
3: So we're doing this limited time offer. Call my company, learn about it. There's no pressure, there's no obligation, but anybody who rolls over $10,000 or more, just learn about this. You can gain by getting free silver. The more you do, the more free silver you get. And again, there's no pressure, no obligation. Just call my company and we'll educate you about that.
1: So here's the way you do that. The phone number is 844-604-2575, 844-604-2575, 844-604-2575, and investigate how you can best protect what you have against the dollar keeping going down every day, every week. This is the best way to protect it. 844-604-2575. 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He will love to take your call. And if you just let him know you heard him on Kevin's show, that'll be even more significant for you. 844-604-2575. David Fisher, thanks for helping us understand. We appreciate it.
3: Thank you, Kevin.
1: Coming right back from New York, it's Kevin McCullough. Stay here.
0: Stick around for more of That Kevin.
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9: 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Okay, we started something kind of fun over the weekend. We started two things that are kind of fun over the weekend, actually. One of them is some of you follow me on Instagram, and you know that That Kevin Show is on Instagram. You also know I've got another account called It's That Kevin. It's That Kevin has 130-something thousand followers that follow it. And from that account, we started something new that I think is going to be a blast. Did you know Instagram has these things called channels, right? And it's like a private megaphone I can have and hear response back from people that sign up for the channel, and there's no cost to it. You just go, and if you go on It's That Kevin on Instagram and you click the channel, and I named the channel this. Psst, check this out. So at It's That Kevin on Instagram, join the channel titled Psst, check this out, because I'm going to start, and I've wanted to do this for a long time, but I'm just not that worried about it anymore, because I relish the idea of just being able to say whatever is on my mind to someone 24 hours a day. And I have these really weird thoughts. I have thoughts that take me by surprise sometimes. Like last weekend, I had this really intense back and forth with two of my kids over which harmed the Star Wars series the most, the prequels or the sequels. And I've got people on both sides in my house, and we started out over dinner, and it was so interesting because they weren't making the assessment based on the, you know, the just the emotion or the feelings of it. Like they were digging into character development and plot lines and canon and all the other stuff. I was like, I hope you read your Bible that well. But it was a fun thing. So we talked about that. We did a little poll. We asked the channel, which is worse, Star Wars prequels versus sequels? And prequels is leading the pack right now, as it should, because the prequels were terrible. But my middle son disagrees with that. But we've also got other things. And what I say, I really want it to just like be able to just blurt out what I'm thinking. For instance, and I wasn't trying to be funny. I was asking for myself, not for a friend. When your daughter's ballet recital is 2 hours long and her performance is 2.5 minutes long, how do you convince her older brothers with significant giftings in annoying each other when bored how to survive it? I said there are no wrong answers. And I got a ton of answers. Like, people were like, hey, here's what you do with your boys. And another thing, and I just put this in there and people had opinions. Why do they always hold these recitals in non-air-conditioned school buildings, specifically Catholic school buildings? I don't know why. For some reason, there's some cool thing that ballet companies have with Catholic schools. But we go to the recital every year. It's in a different, they've been in two different Catholic school auditoriums. Neither one of them have had air conditioning. And you just sit there and you just, everyone stinks. It's so gross. By the end of the thing, it's like, oh, why? But that's the kind of stuff that I'm just going to pop in there, and I want to see what you have to say about it. So on Instagram, go to It's That Kevin and join my channel called Psst, Check This Out. We could have some fun. I'm going to put stuff in there that doesn't show up on the show. So it'll be a lot of fun, and you'll just get my thoughts 24 hours a day, 7 days a week, randomly, whenever I think something and I just want to blurt it out. That's where it'll happen. All right, Kevin McCullough coming back.
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11: With SRN News, I'm Jason Walker. Tuesday, marking another day of primaries, voters heading to the polls in Maine, Nevada, South Carolina, and North Dakota. Much of the political world, though, will be focused on Maine's high-stakes Senate contest. Crew members on board an Army chopper reportedly are okay after that helicopter went down near the Strait of Hormuz. It's still not clear what may have caused the chopper to go down. Federal judge striking down the Trump administration's $100,000 fee on new H-1B visas. A U.S. District Court judge in Boston sided with 20 states and struck down the visa Monday. OpenAI filing preliminary paperwork to become a publicly traded company. The company has submitted confidential documents to the Securities and Exchange Commission. This is SRN News.
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0: 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It's Kevin McCullough, Monday through Friday, on That Kevin Show. And now, from the Connors and Sullivan Broadcast Studios, the man who is not what he wants to be, but is way grateful that he's not who he used to be, here's
1: Welcome in, Kevin McCullough. Glad to have you with us. It's That Kevin Show. We've got a great hour right in front of us, so I hope you'll stick around. We've got an interesting, because again, I wake up from the weekend and I open the front page of all the news sources, and we've got a similar problem all over again, which is this. That as we're going in, the president is talking about potential peace and an agreement and getting close to a deal. And coming out of the weekend, you've got Iran launching missiles at Israel. You've got Iran launching missiles, or you've got Hezbollah launching missiles at Israel. And it appears that the fighting factions within those countries have no desire whatsoever to come to peace. And I think It has not been far from my mind in the least that as we are seeing this stuff ramp up, that the Book of Revelation is sitting over there in the side, and there's this war that seems to be unlike other wars from the standpoint that both sides don't seem to be motivated by similar things. And the Iranians, the group of people within Iran, I should say, not the Iranian people. I don't think the Iranian people want this to go on one day longer. I think they would love to be rid of the terrorists that are in charge of them. And I think that they would love to go back to having a free and open, more traditionally Persian style country where women can be educated, allowed to look beautiful in public, allowed to be free, allowed to become whatever education and hard work can produce in them. I think they would love to have that realization in their society right now. But here's the really goofy part. We get to the point where the U.S. is dealing with somebody that's in the Iranian government, supposedly speaking for the Iranian side, and it takes a long time to get to an agreement, but once you get to agreement, then it seems to fall apart. And in Israel and Lebanon, you have a similar faction. You've got Israel and the formal government of the civilians of Lebanon that are trying to come together and work out a plan and come to an agreement that would bring peace to both countries. But in Lebanon, you've got this small band of terrorists that seem to be outsizedly matched even for the Lebanese military. And in Iran, you've got the IRGC, which basically are all people that believe the same thing as Hezbollah, and they're calling all the shots in Iran. I know it's not a popular thing to say, but I wonder if the shortest end to this war is having U.S. drop a couple of really powerful ordinances, one right on top of the Hezbollah as they are operating in Lebanon, and the other aggressively taking out the IRGC wherever they find them. Because here's what I'm coming to, I wouldn't say grips with, but I'm coming to the realization that the evil that the IRGC and the Hezbollah want to see advanced is not something that they can be negotiated out of. They want to kill Jews and Americans. They want to kill Israelis and Americans. They want the West to be afraid of them. But bottom line is, they're not really opposed to anything that the money is paying for. They are okay in themselves getting blown up. They're okay in themselves being killed by the Satans, the little Satan and the big Satan. they seem okay with giving up their life and not really thinking anything about it. And friends, I've always said this about warfare. If you run into somebody who does not care about the welfare of their own life to accomplish whatever objective they're trying to get to, they will accomplish that objective. They will do that or die, literally. And these Hezbollah and IRGC wackadoodles seem to be very convicted and convinced that in some fashion or form, they are playing kind of an epic, kind of messianic style role here. The idea of threatening their life doesn't faze them. They'll die and they'll sweep up more young boys to replace the ones who died. And when everybody that's on that level is dead, they'll have so brainwashed the next levels that are coming up that they'll just go recruit more. This is a truly sick and embedded evil that is in the DNA of who the Iranian regime and the Hezbollah organizers and backers, that these two groups, they are embedded with it. The drive, the thirst, the emphasis of needing to see Israeli blood run red through the streets of wherever. It's a bloodlust. It's a literal, we cannot know peace. We cannot be at peace with ourselves. The IRGC saying this. We can't until Israelis' blood is running through the streets. And the second and only less important by just a margin is Americans. The IRGC and Hezbollah would like to kill as many Israelis and as many Americans as they possibly can. And we have not yet figured out, we have not yet touched on the nerve that creates the motivation for that to continue. We've not seen the X-ray or the MRI of the anatomy of the body of these people that says, this is what is driving me to this end. Because it sounds like to me they are, you know, when they come back and say, well, we've almost got the structure of a deal in place. Well, that's assuming that everyone's acting in good faith. And what we're seeing weekend after weekend after weekend is that there is no good faith on their part. God bless our president. He's trying to be as patient as humanly possible. But we don't want to see Iranian kids dead. We don't want to see Lebanese kids die. Will that stop the terrorists in their midst from using them as human shield? Not at all. Because you know why? The evil is embedded inside of them. They don't care if a child dies. They have an evil embedded deep into their psyche, their soul, their body. And whether it's because they are totally, totally believing the entirety of what Islam has taught them, or whether they are just going along with that to make people happy, whatever the rationale, whatever the reason, they are willing in a way that we've never faced an opponent in the past. They're truly willing to die for the cause. And I think that changes the equation. It changes the equation for Lebanon and Israel, and it changes the equation for Iran and the United States. Because the people that seem to be in charge are not in charge. And the people that are actually calling the shots don't want anything to do with peace, a settlement, or a newly aligned Middle East. It's not in their interest. They just want to kill as many of us as they can. That's my observation over the weekend. What was yours? ThatKevinShow@gmail.com. ThatKevinShow@gmail.com. Coming right back.
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0: so excited about how much we're impacting your life and the people that you care about. But we just want to keep giving you good information. So thanks for doing that. Lou Bassanese is back with us. You see him on Fox Business. Sometimes you see him on Fox News Channel, which is the channel that used to have me on until Salem News Channel came along, and then they never call anymore. Lou, I don't hold that against you personally.
1: I don't think it's anything personal. They probably just lost your number, man.
0: Yeah, that's what it was, I'm sure. Anyway, thanks for being back. There's a lot going on in the headlines, and as I'm reading, you know, suppose ceasefires that are under effect, supposedly. Basically, the two countries that are under ceasefires continue to just pound missiles at each other and go on and on. And I'm starting to, in fact, I have not formulated the full column yet, but I think I'm going to write something very soon about just the embedded evil that we really are dealing with in this part of the world. And it is going to have a continued economic impact on us, don't you think?
1: I do, and I think it's deja vu all over again in terms of we go into the weekend and the president says we'll hopefully, you know, be done with this by the start of the new week. But you hit at it. We're talking about an embedded evil that has rooted around for 40 plus years, and we're trying to root them out definitively. So I think we have to give some sense of patience there. The unfortunate side is the economy is not patient. So with oil prices remaining higher, you're going to start seeing just some of those prices come and hit everyday Americans. And it's the question of how much and how soon that I think has got Wall Street concerned. I mean, next week we have Fed President Chair Kevin Warsh's first meeting in office. And I think he's going to stand pat on rates where, you know, 2-3 months ago, everyone was hoping for interest rate cuts, which would make everything more affordable from credit cards to auto loans to home loans. We're going to have to, you know, suffer through some higher prices for a little bit longer.
0: I tried to fill up my bride's vehicle last week, and the credit card stopped at $100. And I didn't even know.
1: I remember those days. Yeah,
0: I didn't even know that her car could hold $100 worth of gas, but evidently it can. And it's one of those things where, you know, that is, look, for all that you can say about how good the economy has done in the first quarter, and I think it's bona fide proven it had an incredible quarter. This is going to offset it, at least in the minds of a lot of voters. Even if they got an effective pay raise from the rest of the economy working well, it's getting eaten up at the gas pump, which is the easiest economic indicator for the voter to judge by. But let's talk about that for a second. Jobs. I mean, the report on Friday was crazy good.
1: Yeah, it was crazy. 172,000 jobs, and we added another 93,000 in the two previous months. Here's what I said. I did an interview with Fox Business Rundown, and I said, what's most interesting to me is not just one report. It's the three reports in a row that we've gotten of better than expected jobs. What we had this time last year, we had a bipolar job market. Literally for 10 months, it was up 1 month, down the next, up 1 month, down the next. Now we finally have three solid months. Three is a trend. I think, you know, you could nitpick a little bit. There was a bunch of hospitality hiring ahead of the World Cup. But by and large, it was a very strong report and building on the trend of two previous months. So that's good for bodes well for the economy. It means the Fed doesn't need to cut rates because the labor market's good. But you put your finger on it in the intro. It's wages, real wages. What's the impact of how much we all make, less the impact of inflation? And they flip negative again for the last couple months. So everyday Americans, we all need a little bit of an increase, pay increases, just keep up with the price of inflation on goods, with gas. I know the Wall Street guys always like to strip out energy and fuel costs, but that makes no sense. Like, we don't get to just exclude.
0: Voters don't do that.
1: Okay,
0: I'm going to go into the voting booth and I'm going to pick a candidate, but I'm not going to think about the gas pump when I vote. Like, it's.
1: That's right. It's just, you know, live in California, close your eyes when you fill up when it's $7 a gallon plus. But no, it doesn't work that way. So I think, look, it's midterm math at this point. Can the war in Iran be, you know, definitively over? The Strait of Hormuz is opened up enough so that oil starts flowing and gas prices come down. I think that's really, I hate to oversimplify it, but I think people vote on one or two issues. And right now, affordability and the pain at the pump.
0: Yeah,
1: he's ever present.
0: Well, and I said the same thing under Biden. When gas prices stay high, that does leak into everything else because you ship everything and everything's got to be paid for when it's shipped. However, I do think, and I've said this since about the middle of February, I thought if he could wrap it up by Memorial Day, he'd be in really good shape come November. I still think that July 4th is kind of the ultimate backstop.

0: And I think for a couple of reasons. One, I think psychologically, we don't want to celebrate 250 under the fog of, you know, this, you know, what's going on with war and conflict and everything else. I think we would love to get to 250 and say, hey, this is something that, you know, we really are going to celebrate today because the world's a better and safer place than it's ever been. However, we have to do it from a financial standpoint more specifically because you've got to give the markets time to breathe and to get that price lowered.
1: Yeah, no, I agree. I think the 4th of July is the outside date. We both were in agreement on Memorial Day would have been ideal. But if it happens before the 4th of July, you get July and August. Usually takes 2 months for gas prices to come down to reflect oil prices coming down. So that gets you into that, you know, beginning of September, October, critical, you know, midterm election time frame, which I think is
0: well, the campaign technically starts after Labor Day, but what the president doesn't need any help with is having months and months and months on end of the press just telling the American people how terrible things are. The disadvantage that Trump had is that for Biden, they would just run cover for it every night. You either not hear a story about it. Now they're running top page story every hour.
1: It's going to be unavoidable in the headlines. And to your point, the everyday Americans are much savvier than some of the financial media and the mainstream media would like to think. Look, you can't fake sincerity, right? Yep. You can't get up there and say prices are coming down when they're not. Eggs are down, but you know, I still think the gas price at the pain of the pump is something that's very tangible. But for most Americans, myself included, you just look at what do you have left at the end of each month? What did you get in the... It's not a, well, are eggs cheaper? Did watermelon prices go crazy? Did, you know, what are steak beef prices? The news tends to focus on one individual item, but I just don't think families in America do budget like that. It's what's left at the end of the month, and am I making more money?
0: That's the conversation we're having in my house. let's talk about the stuff that's going on with what's called miracle drugs. There's some really cool things happening in the pharmaceutical space.
1: There really is, and I've gone on the record. I think people think of biotech as just super risky, but because of the advent of AI and the ability to really test drugs on computers and model them before we actually put them into humans, it's advancing how fast we're developing drugs. And GLP-1s are proving to be almost a wonder drug. I mean, I know it sounds like a snake oil salesman when you say that, but if you look, the latest study just came out over the weekend where patients that were taking the GLP-1s had a 60% reduction in sleep apnea. And that's just one of 38 indications that I've counted that there's definitive clinical research that shows GLP-1s help cure or solve. And I think you're going to keep seeing developments like this. The week before, Eli Lilly announced a one-time cholesterol drug that dropped LDL cholesterol by 40 to 60% after as little as 14 days. So I just think the advances in medicine are happening so much faster now thanks to AI, and I think this will be something that's very tangible for everyday Americans. It sounds preposterous, but I think in 7 to 10 years, you will treat many forms of cancer as easily as you treat a headache today by taking a pill or an Advil. It's just we're getting to that point where we're understanding the biology and how to stimulate natural immune responses where it cures conditions or resets the genetic environment so that you don't have the deformities and biological pathways that are all messed up. It's like I think of it like a kinked hose in the summertime, right? Once you unkink it, you restore normal order and the water flows. We're doing a lot of that in medicine inside the body.
0: Well, that's very exciting. It's going to help people live longer and have a much higher quality of life while they live.
1: Yes. It's all the more reason you got to plan for retirement because we are going to live, I think, the day and age that they're going to people live until 150 years old, not just over 100.
0: Wow. Lou Bassanese with a hot take today on the life expectancy. Hey, speaking of hot takes, the Big Skinny, tell us about it and tell us about what you're going to feature this week.
1: Yeah, BigSkinny.com is where we just cut through the headline noise and give you one investment insight in every issue. This week, we're focusing on SpaceX IPO. It's the biggest IPO in history of the markets. We're going to have a bit of a cautionary tale so that people can get positioned at the right time and don't fear that they're going to miss out on overpay. And a great investment is three things: a great company, a great entry point, and that equals a great investment.
0: All right, Lou, thebigskinnygot.com is where you go to see that. It's, what, every Thursday you guys are producing now?
1: Every Thursday at 6 p.m. Eastern we go live, but then we also put out episodes 2 to 3 times a week as well on our YouTube channel. So
0: nice.
1: You can find that at thebigskinny.com.
0: Thebigskinny.com. And Lou will be joining me to celebrate 250 here in a couple of weeks. Looking forward to that as well.
1: Can't wait, my friend.
0: Yeah. All right. Thanks, Lou. Talk to you again
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0: next week.
2: 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The Answer. The Answer. Breaking news.
3: Top election officials in L.A. responding to accusations that the California elections are rigged. L.A. County Register of Voters Dean Logan was asked by NBC Los Angeles about repeated claims by the president.
4: Now, this is the will of the voters, and our job is to make sure that every eligible vote that was cast and timely received in this election is included when we certify.
3: In the L.A. mayor's race, Spencer Pratt has dropped to third place and out of a runoff spot. Larry Marino in the Answer Newsroom.
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1: Welcome back. It's That Kevin Show, thatkevinshow.com. We have been on a mission for the last couple of weeks to help as many children as possible who are the children of incarcerated parents find Jesus at summer camp. That's what we're trying to do. We're trying to put those kids in a position where they can find Jesus this summer at Angel Tree Camp. Tom Tradup is back to speak with me here. And Tom, I haven't had the pleasure of actually being at an Angel Tree Camp, but you have, I think, on more than one occasion, and you've experienced.
2: Yes.
1: You've talked with some of the children. You've had lunch with some of the kids. You've sat and kind of gotten to know what their experience is like. Take us inside what it's like to be at Angel Tree Camp.
2: Well, let me just say thank you for having me, first off. And secondly, there is not, to my knowledge, an Angel Tree Camp. What they do is they make arrangements with a network of summer camps all over the country. All 50 states have them. And so it's Camp Pottawatomie or something in Oklahoma until the second week of July. And then it becomes Angel Tree Camp.
1: Right.
2: And for that week, everybody is on the Angel Tree staff. They take over. You've got Christian songs they're singing. You've got activities that are all fresh air, fun things for these kids who are children of prisoners, maybe have never been out of a hot city before. Some of them are freaked out just by the idea that they're going out into nature. They go, where are we? And they start off the first day. These kids that I met at Angel Tree Camp, I went to one in California with Larry Elder, our friend, and the kids are kind of reclusive and keep to themselves the first day, not only because they're new at camp and they don't know anyone, that happens at any summer camp, but also they don't understand, because I guess that nobody tells them, all the kids at the camp this week will be in the same situation you are. They have a mom or a dad, or maybe both, who are in prison. And so by supper time, they have made friends and talked to somebody else, and they go, what's your dad in for? And they go, what do you mean? And they suddenly, it clicks that all of us here at Angel Tree Camp this week have a parent who's incarcerated. And so the barriers go down. They just start having fun like every kid wants to have. And it's such a blessing for them. And you said you're on a mission. In fact, you have that sort of Howie Mandel look. You know, he's on the million-dollar mission on Deal or No Deal.
1: Yeah.
2: You've done so many good things to get people to donate already for Angel Tree Camp. It only costs $200 to send a kid to camp, and it did cost a lot more than that, believe me, for the actual camp experience. But there's subsidies and gifts and people who do in-kind things. And so whatever you can donate, you watching and listening, if it's $50, if it's $100, if you can send a kid to camp for $200, that's great. But if you can only afford a little bit less, or that's what you feel led to give, please do. That means another deserving boy or girl who, through no fault of their own, has been placed in this situation with a mom or dad in prison. They didn't do anything wrong.
1: Yeah.
2: And so it's an opportunity to really bless a child. And, you know, we're headed a couple of weeks from now to the 250th birthday of America. And what better gift could you give to this United States of America on our 250th birthday than to have more young, positive Christian kids heading into the future, instead of kids who may be going in a different direction, following in their parents' footsteps and being part of the legal system and maybe going to prison themselves.
1: I think that's one of the most exciting things, because, and look, those of you that listen to me and watch, you know that I'm an unapologetic evangelical Christian, excited about what Jesus did in my own life. I want to tell other people about it all the time. And even my former colleague, Charlie Kirk, who, you know, he really was such an incredible person, changing the world in so many ways. He said at the end of his life, what he wanted to be known for was courage about his faith. Friends, faith is connected to this in such a deep level. First of all, Prison Fellowship is the one that's organizing the entire thing. And that is the ministry that Chuck Colson started when he went to prison. Saw the need for the gospel inside of prison, came out, dedicated his life to helping prisoners find Jesus. The camps themselves have said, we see so much value in this, we're going to underwrite part of the cost here. So normally it may cost them $500 or $600 to have a camper there for a week, per camper. They're only going to ask for $200 for the Prison Fellowship Angel Tree kid to come, and that makes it so much more accessible. So the parent has worked hard. The camp is ponying up some elbow grease in this. Prison Fellowship's working, you know, night and day to make this happen. And all we're asking of you is not time and commitment and all the energy that the other groups are doing. We're asking you for a little bit of resources to help make it happen. $200 helps make one child. It gives them one child's opportunity to get to camp. And when they've gotten there, they hear the gospel. They learn life skills. They have in-depth conversations with counselors who are with them and kind of mentoring them throughout the week. And as, Tom, you were inferring, when the week is over, they may have been a little gun-shy getting in there, but when the week is over, they're clinging to these counselors. They're like, we don't want to go home. Like, it's been the most magical thing they've ever experienced.
2: There are tears when they have to get back on the bus, and a lot of them come back the following year, and many of the kids stay in touch over the course of the next year, supporting each other, building each other up, and saying, let's get together at the cabin next year. So yeah, it is a life-changing experience.
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0: we're back. It's Money Monday, and normally Hillary Kramer joins us from HillaryKramer.com. We have Scott Martin in her place. He doesn't look anything like Hillary, and he doesn't sound like her, but he is able to speak on her behalf when she has important news hits to do, and she's not able to be with us. Scott, always appreciate you, and you're actually one of Hillary's main strategists. So Hillary is as knowledgeable as she is. She still has a great team behind her, people that are really researching things, and we always appreciate the time that you give us when you're able to come on. We got a new week. You got more fighting in the Middle East. You got, you know, miracle drugs coming through with big, big, big time results. You've got jobs up the wazoo. How does all of that impact the Monday market today?
1: Kevin, well, first of all, thank you very much for that flattering intro. For people listening along, I do not look anything like her, but it's okay because it's radio, and you're getting a tiny bit of her brain power today. So what's going on in the markets, you ask? Like you said, I think, it's a lot of headlines, some good, some amazing, some scary. But that's what investing is always like. You just hold on to your main course, your basic proposition. If you're in the market at all, you really have to believe that the future in one way or another is going to be better than the present, and you want to bet on that horse. It's really that simple.
0: There do seem to be some really big breakthroughs in biotech, and I know that you and Hillary do like some biotech a lot. Who do you see breaking through? What good things have been happening? Give us a little bit of the insight there.
1: Good things happening. The shortest three little letters, GLPs, are still really transforming the world. That's because it's more than weight loss. It's more than insulin. It's a true metabolic. You know, we're seeing off-book sort of prescriptions of GLPs for things like chronic pain, you know, for autoimmune disorders. And so it turns out that this was really revolutionary, and the market can be universal someday. Yeah, if you remember when Lipitor came out.
0: Yeah.
1: Changed the world. You know, suddenly heart attacks, the patterns really shifted, and now billions of people are on those pills one way or another.
0: Well, and are they doing anything about getting GLP from the shots to the pills? I kind of think whichever producer of the GLP gets it to oral doses first and best really has the runway to take a huge part of the market share, because I just know people don't like the shots.
1: Oh, yeah. Yeah, the shots, you know, you got there's the training part. You just have to find a place to dispose of the shots once you take them. You know, the pill is wonderful, and the pill is coming really fast. Probably Wegovy. You know, I think Wegovy already has a pill on the market.
0: Well, that's one, and if they can make it comparably priced to what the shots are, they'll do well. I know that still sometimes compound pharmacies are the best places to get some of these opportunities. Is there anything else in biotech you guys are liking these days?
1: Anything else in biotech? That's really the huge one. Okay. Otherwise, the brain stuff is getting really.
0: How does the rest of the market look?
1: Rest of the market, that's where I got my eye on right now, because the rest of the market, Friday, the chips took a big shock, you know, 4% down, and we had the weekend, we thought about it, and we're buying the dip. So that's everybody in Silicon Land, from NVIDIA on through, you know, the new ones, Micron is hot, Marvell is hot, Intel is hot again, but we're looking at this like a Silicon gold rush, all hands on deck. I think, you know, our stocks that we really love right now, we have our eye on SpaceX, you know, the great frontier. That IPO is going to blow the market away.
0: When does that go public?
1: Wednesday, they close the orders, and Thursday it trades. That is what they're currently talking now.
0: Okay, so the average person in their E-Trade or Rocket Money or whatever account they've got, they can tap into that this coming Wednesday?
1: average person could come in. They gave 30% of the stock they're going to be selling to retail investors. That's people like you and me. And 135 a share is where it starts. And, you know, people are talking. If you buy into this, you get a little piece of the Mars base one day down the road if you hold on long enough. And, you know, we just sit back, lock in, and enjoy the ride.
2: No rocket bun intended there.
1: You definitely want a lot of belts and maybe a helmet, because, you know, it could get bumpy. You know, we've watched, you know, a couple of rockets go messy. But if you really believe in that long-term timeline, that's what investing is all about. Buy the future.
2: Yeah.
1: What we love, Roku is back.
2: They've been around a long time. Why do you like them now?
1: We like them now because they took a couple years in the sort of Wall Street doghouse. People didn't get the company. They were looking at the, you know, why? How can you build a billion-dollar company just selling that little stick in the back of a TV when Amazon or Apple, you know, someone could just like sell their own TVs? But the fact is, that little stick is now running endless AI-generated TV stations. So you can, you know, tell it like, you know, I want to watch this old cop show from the 70s. And it'll build a channel around you, and then it sells the ads around that. And so Roku gets all the money for those commercials.
2: Wow.
1: So you can binge any show that's ever been made, you know, like, you know, the comedies, like, you know, Laughing, like That Girl, you know, like, you know, The Brady Bunch. And the Brady Bunch channel is only available on the Roku stick, and all those ads go right through Roku. So
2: that
1: we love that.
2: That is a huge market share advantage.
1: Yeah, and because, you know, basically, you know, all the channels come through the Roku anyway, and I'm searching through there, and maybe I want to watch the Brady Bunch all day. And that, you know, Netflix doesn't have the Brady Bunch. The other thing we love, obviously, Spotify is still, crushing it. And, you know, again, similar model, the ads, this is replacing a lot of that old media ecosystem.
2: Yeah. Well, it's interesting to me. I've been watching the media space for the last couple of years, and the amount of catalogs that big companies are buying out of artists' vaults, I think the Garth Brooks catalog is going to go for $2 billion. It's crazy. And these companies obviously are doing that because they believe that that good content can still be repurposed and priced in a way that's going to make them money. And it's exciting to be seeing what technology is doing these days. Anyway, on that note, Scott Martin, always appreciate you. Thanks for subbing for Hillary today.
1: Kevin, always great to talk to you. See you all soon.
2: Yeah, got it. Kevin McCullough coming back from Times Square. Don't go away.
3: Stick around for more of That Kevin next.
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2: All right, welcome back. We've only got a couple of minutes left in the show. And at the beginning, at the end of last hour, I told you about the, check this out, new channel I have at Instagram. You go to It's That Kevin, which is my main Instagram handle. It's That Kevin, all one word, no apostrophe. It's That Kevin. And then I've got the check this out channel that's listed right there on the profile. And then if you join that, and it's open to anybody to join, then you can leave comments, you can interact with me. I'm going to do, somebody said, you know, you should do voice notes, which are kind of fun. People kind of dig voice notes. I think it's because you can actually hear the tone of voice and understand where the sarcasm is a little bit easier. So, and I'm all down with that. I think that's cool. And now my middle son, so we were sitting at the daughter's ballet recital yesterday, and he was bored and kind of mad that he had to be there. But that's how we roll in the McCullough house. If you're a kid and you've got a performance or a black belt test or a recital, we all go. We show up. We're the only family that we've got. There's only five of us on the East Coast. So when one of us is going to do something, we're all going to be there. And we're all going to say, yay, how incredible you did. And my girl was really good yesterday. She danced. She was by far the best in her class. She should have been two levels up. But she was really, really good. And that just capped off a really good spring for her because she had two musical performances, one for Annie Jr. and one for the Seussical musical, which I had never seen before, but it turned out rather nice. But anyway, so go join me. You'll get my inside thoughts on the channel every single time. And then we also started something else. You know that on the weekend show, we've been featuring the New Music Spotlight for about 6 years. In fact, we've got a Hall of Fame Spotify playlist called the New Music Spotlight Hall of Fame playlist from 2001 to 2006, or 2021 to 2026. Anyway, we have now put that on Instagram, and now you're going to get the videos and some of my thoughts about music, about new songs that are out, what companies are doing, what record companies are doing, et cetera, et cetera. 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And then you're also going to get, when we have interviews and other things that are kind of cool, you're going to get pieces of those as well. And it's all going to be there. And I hope you'll go check it out. We just launched over the weekend and we've had, you know, a few dozen that have said, hey, we're in, and it's going to be a community around fun, great, oftentimes Christian music. If you love music, that's the page for you. It's called New Music Spotlight on Instagram. New Music Spotlight. Please check it out. And the 2026 version is currently what we are featuring. But, yeah. And then at the end of the year, we'll pick a song of the year. You'll vote on it, and everybody will get to name what they believe the song of the year was. Speaking of fun, very soon, on June the 23rd, we are live in Times Square. Lou Bassanese and Christine Nicholas are going to be alongside me. We're going to have a great, great broadcast. And we're going to celebrate this country at Celebrate 250, etc. And I may be on July 4th. I'm just getting a call on this, but I may be broadcasting from the Intrepid on July 4th, which is a Saturday, on someone else's show. And if that is nationally released, I will let you know more details about that. I think it is, and I'll let you know more details about that as we get closer to it. But I'll be broadcasting from the Intrepid, moderating kind of the parade of ships as they go up the riverway, up the Hudson. Because there's going to be nearly 300 tall ships and ships of every variety. They're going to be there and participating. It's going to be a lot of fun. But probably be broadcasting from the Intrepid that day. All right, that's it for me, Kevin McCullough. You ever want to get my attention, just go to thatkevinshow@gmail.com, thatkevinshow@gmail.com, and drop me a note. 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
15: With SRN News, I'm Jason Walker. Medical officials in Congo say the confirmed death count in the Ebola outbreak has now officially reached 100. More than 550 cases have been confirmed. Voters later today heading to the polls in Maine, Nevada, South Carolina, and North Dakota. Primary action Tuesday. Leading the way, the high-stakes Senate race in Maine. Crew members on board a U.S. Army chopper are reportedly okay after the helicopter went down the Strait of Hormuz. It's still not clear what caused that incident. New riots reported over the weekend in Delaney Hall, Federal ICE Detention Center in Newark, New Jersey. Officials say a number of people have been hurt and several others were also arrested. This is SRN News.
13: The Answer. Breaking news.
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20: Mm, look at this ribeye. 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
0: Plus, there's more.
22: They're coming for a lot of reasons to value. 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
0: 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Manja.
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26: Good morning, America. 6 minutes after the top of the hour, Bill Martinez here, along with Kenneth Spivak, founder and chairman of the SMI Group, LLC, an international consulting firm and investment bank. Kenneth, good morning to you.
27: Good morning.
26: Well, it's the day after for you in Los Angeles here as we record this today. And interesting outcome, huh?
27: It is. Now, we don't know the full outcome because California accepts mail-in ballots mailed through Election Day, and it takes a few days for those ballots to come in. So it looks like at the state level, probably it's Becerra and Hilton, a Republican, in the top two slots. And Republicans almost never win. We have this weird primary system, a nonpartisan primary system. And Republicans almost always get locked out of the top two spots. There's still a possibility Tom Steyer will move up, but it looks like it's Hilton and Becerra. In Los Angeles, Karen Bass, absolutely, the incumbent mayor, is in the top two. And it looks like Spencer Pratt, this reality star, who's a registered Republican, is going to be in the second slot, but that's not 100% certain.
26: Right. I like his point of view. He refers to it as observational politics. He's just out there looking at the mess. I mean, you're out there. You see the mess. I was there just a couple of weeks ago. Saw it again. It's heartbreaking, you know, going through some of the areas that I used to travel to go to, you know, local radio stations there in downtown Los Angeles to see the homelessness that is, it's gotten worse. And Karen Bass, as you know, when she came in as mayor, she was going to fix that problem.
27: You know, it's gotten worse, but interesting enough, I was having the following discussion with someone the other day. In the city of Los Angeles, a lot of people are very, very far left, and they believe that homeless people have a right to be homeless, have a right to live on the streets, have a right to make things look bad. And they don't push government to take these people off the streets. So to some degree, if you live in the city of Los Angeles, you get what you vote for. I mean, democracy at work. If people don't really want government to take the homeless people off the streets, they won't. And the reason I keep repeating city of Los Angeles is that there's a county of Los Angeles. And a lot of people who say they live in the city, who say they live in Los Angeles, live in the county and not the city. Right. And so there are quite a few cities. Some are big, like Long Beach, Glendale, Pasadena, and some are smaller, but well-known, like Santa Monica, Culver City, Beverly Hills. Those are actually separate cities. They're not neighborhoods of the city of Los Angeles. And in some of those cities, the people don't like homeless people, and the governments in those cities get the homeless people off the streets. So this really is not just a failure of government, or maybe not even primarily a failure of government, but a failure on the part of the people in the city to have objectives that make sense to people like you and me.
26: Right. Well, as you say, this is democracy in the works, right? People get what you vote for.
27: And what happens over time is that people who find the majority perspective anathema and can't change it move. And when they move, that majority perspective gains an even larger majority and right. at some point becomes insurmountable.
26: Well, it's interesting what's happening right now in our country. So you have this situation here. We've got what's going on in New Jersey with Antifa coming in and really, you know, taking over. I mean, a state in much the same way the Somalis have taken over Michigan, I mean, or Minnesota. And, you know, it's just a small number of people, 80,000 people control the state. Now, here you've got a small group of people who now even Mikey Sherrill is saying these are outsiders, but yet you're not doing anything about it. And you want the closure of Delaney Hall. But then what are you supposed to do with the people inside there that are, these are criminals. These are people that have, you know, raped kids. They've killed people. They've involved in fraudulent activity and drugs and all that. And their answer is just let them out. Really? You're going to let them out? Like, you're going to send them over to your house and have dinner with your kids? I mean, is that what you're going to do?
27: Well, yes, because the view of a lot of those people is we should be opening America's borders to illegal immigration and illegal immigrants wherever they may come from. And the fact that someone is an illegal immigrant apprehended by ICE should give them immunity from their crimes. I mean, a lot of these people have reached the point, not the point of saying, well, at least let's get the criminal illegal aliens off the street, but the exact opposite. Yeah. That being an illegal alien immunizes your criminal behavior and that we've just got to let them go.
26: But, you know, Kenan, how do you reconcile this? This is like an 80-20 issue. Over 70% of the people agree with President Trump. You know, day one, he closed the border. They're happy about that. But also, there's this hearty debate, and it almost seems a little non sequitur because you got people say, yeah, get them out of here. And then you've got a very loud minority that says just what you said. It just, you know, let them free. I mean, they somehow, even though they're here illegally, we've got to make them whole and make them legal and allow them to come in and rape and pillage.
27: Right. So let's look at the 80-20 issues. It is now 80-20 that the U.S. needs to keep its borders closed, that we should not be admitting more immigrants. That wasn't an 80-20 issue 3 or 4 years ago in the Biden administration, but it is now. Mm-hmm. Second, it is also an 80-20 issue or more that ICE should apprehend and deport illegal aliens who commit crimes in the United States. There's a little bit less certainty on if they've committed crimes before they got to the United States, but maybe that's a 70-30 issue. It's very high up there. Mm-hmm. The one that there is a majority agreement on, but it's certainly not 80-20, is deporting illegal aliens who did not, in addition to coming here illegally, commit other crimes either at home or here. Now, that's a majority perspective, but in many parts of the country, the majority is on the other side. The law passed by Congress is that illegal aliens should be deported whether or not they've committed additional crimes. I think where the public view on it starts to break down and majority support allowing illegal aliens to stay are those who've been here for a very long time and never committed a crime.
26: Right. But somehow you have to reconcile that in the name of law and order, because what happens is you compromise that perception in such a way that people start to become very laissez-faire about, you know, what's legal, what's illegal, you know, mm-hmm. what is fraud, what's not fraud. You know, the government steals from us. I guess I better get my share, too. So it's OK to steal. In some cities like San Francisco, you can steal up to $1,000 worth of product and a grab and smash event, and there's no consequences. So, you know, that to me is dangerous to the culture.
27: Right. If we want to change the law and give some version of amnesty to illegal aliens who've been here for fill in the blank, 10 years, 15 years, 20 years, Congress should pass a law and do that, and then it will be lawful.
26: Right.
27: And I might even support that with the right restrictions on it. But you make a point which is more important than whether I would or wouldn't support such a law, that until we have such a law, we have to enforce the law, and law and order breaks down, and the fair and equal application of justice breaks down if we don't enforce the law.
26: Got to go to break. Stay with us. More from Kenan after this.
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26: We're back with you. Kenneth Spivak, the founder chairman of the SMI Group LLC, an international consulting firm and investment bank, is with us. Let's talk Iran. Iran is having an impact on affordability. This is, dragging out. I keep saying, Kenan, that maybe Donald Trump ought to channel his Thomas Jefferson. Thomas Jefferson, as you'll recall, when the Barbary pirates were doing their antics, he said, "Hey, bring me the Quran. You know, let me read up, find out the culture of these people, figure out what their psyche is all about." He reads the book and says, "Send in the Marines." You know, and for some reason, Donald Trump somehow thinks that he can negotiate. And I don't know how much more patient he or I think a growing number of Americans can be with these negotiations with Iran when you don't even know who you're negotiating with. And that's from our perspective. We're not there. You know, he's behind closed doors. He's on private conversations. But what we're seeing, you know, just the fruit of these negotiations, it doesn't look good.
27: It doesn't. So I say this proudly. I'm a hawk when it comes to U.S. engagement in Iran. Mm-hmm. I think we need to immediately resume kinetic action. In the last day, we've seen an exchange of attacks, particularly on the Iran side, which launched drones and ballistic missiles into a number of its neighboring Arab countries. Mm-hmm. I think all we're doing at this point, with one caveat, I think all we're doing is giving the Iranians time not to rebuild. They can't rebuild after all the bombing, but what they can do is acquire from China and rebuild sufficient anti-aircraft capability that if we go back in, we're again going to have to spend 3 days or 6 days or 7 days using very expensive high-tech weaponry to re-suppress their anti-aircraft capability before we can send in the dumb bombs. And that gets my one caveat. I think there is some concern that the U.S. has used up a large portion of its stock of highly advanced munitions. Mm-hmm. And I think that's one of the reasons for some caution here. But the longer we wait, the more advanced munitions we'll have to use. There's no concern about our dumb bombs or, mm-hmm. if you will, the old-fashioned smart bombs. The right. concern is on high-tech weaponry. So let's not need high-tech weaponry. Let's pounce when they are already in a bad way and when they already can't defend themselves. Caution here. But the longer we wait, the more advanced munitions.

0: continue to manufacture drones and ballistic missiles to use against its neighbors and even Europe and eventually the United States. And though it wasn't the original goal, an expected consequence regime change would be very welcome.
1: Right. You almost have to have regime change because the nature of these ideologues, I keep saying this is a death cult. They're not going to drop their arms. You know, you have to, and Donald Trump said this early on, go for unconditional surrender. Somehow that has been left out of the conversation, maybe for diplomacy's sake. But the fact of the matter is, look what's happening with Hamas in the Gaza. They still control 45% of the Gaza. And people are surprised when they hear that. Going, you got to uproot, you got to go in. I know Americans say routinely, we don't want any boots on the ground. Well, that's not your say. War dictates what needs to happen. And as you said, the objective of war is to win. It's to have victory. It's not to play patty cake here. I mean, because otherwise you're going to end up with another, you know, another Korea incident or another Vietnam incident. And, you know, we start dividing the land for the sake of appeasement. You know, that's not what I don't believe that's what the 92 million Iranians want.
0: Whether it's because he's concerned about the midterm elections and some loss of support, even among Republicans, for what we're doing in the Middle East, whether it's because he's grown weary of the perspectives of some of those who are hawks, whether it's because he just hates killing people. Donald Trump started something. It was magnificent, necessary, and timely. And those who say it wasn't timely and say that Iran may have been a year away from a nuclear weapon, what did they want to do? Wait until the last day and hope that our intelligence was exactly correct? Intelligence, right, which we've seen is seldom exactly correct. It's often more or less correct. More or less doesn't work with nuclear weapons. So everything he did, I supported, but he's now backing away from what he's done. And, you know, to just put the icing on the cake, I almost don't care what this agreement with Iran ultimately says if one is entered into. They're not going to follow it. They're not going to follow it for more than a week. They don't necessarily even have a government capable of entering into an agreement and speaking for all their factions to theoretically commit to an agreement that even if they could commit to, they wouldn't follow. We need to win this militarily. Mm-hmm. And there's just no benefit in waiting.
1: Why do you think that Iran is targeting their neighbors? Are they trying to ignite just a full out war here? I mean, what is the purpose in going after Kuwait, for example?
0: Partially, they're going after Kuwait in an attempt to attack U.S. bases and U.S. and allied property that's in Kuwait. So in that sense, they don't think of themselves as attacking Kuwait. They're attacking America when it happens to be in Kuwait. To some degree, though, they have attacked Kuwait, Qatar, and the United Arab Emirates in targets that had little to do with the United States. I think they're trying to convince their Arab neighbors to pressure the U.S. to stop, because the alternative they're trying to show their Arab neighbors is death among civilians in their Arab neighbors. Instead, at least until the last week or two, what they accomplished was firming up alliances between Arab countries and Israel, firming up a commitment to support the U.S. in the Middle East. And as we've recently learned, the UAE, without announcing it, conducted military operations against Iran in Iran. So I don't think, by and large, they've achieved their goal, but that, I think, was their goal.
1: Regarding Iran obtaining a nuclear bomb by other means, I was surprised that it took the president this long, or maybe it was just because it had to go through process channels, because we had said this early on, is that, yeah, they may not have the ability to create a nuclear weapon, but what's going to stop them from going into, they're pretty heavy into England right now. So what's going to stop them from acquiring a nuclear bomb by

0: By invasion.
1: Well, I think they'd acquire it by buying it from North Korea. I don't think they'd acquire it from England. But yes, Trump has of late made the point that they can neither continue to develop nor acquire the elements of a nuclear bomb. Look, Trump has the right objectives here, and he knows things we don't know. And there may be factors that required the suspension of combat operations, I think particularly running short of munitions. But the United States is either a paper tiger or we are the world superpower. We acted like it for 3 weeks. We need to act like it again and complete the mission.
0: I think that's the bottom line, isn't it?
1: I do. I do think it's the bottom line.
0: Yeah. No, I agree with you 100%. I often think, you know, in this particular case as well, I think of the Pennzoil commercial says, you can pay me now or pay me later. Always later. It's much more expensive. And that's the scenario that you're laying out here, is that we're going to have to use heavier munitions. It's going to be, I think you're going to increase the casualty rate because you're allowing them. I mean, yes, you know, there's argument that we're able to get more intel during this pause, but, you know, but it works both ways, right?
1: Right. I mean, I'm sure now we know again where their leaders are so that we can take them out. Maybe in between we didn't. You know, in Popeye, I'll gladly trade you one hamburger today for two hamburgers tomorrow.
0: Wimpy.
1: Right. You know, it's the same point you made. We either go back in now or the cost and difficulty later will be much greater.
0: Yeah, I agree. Kenneth Spivak, founder and chairman of the SMI Group, LLC, an international consulting firm and investment bank. Kenneth, as always, appreciate the time and insight. Take care.
1: Thanks, Bill.
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0: Hey, good morning. Welcome back. Bill Martinez here, along with the former NFL QB and ministry leader and author, the one and only Jeff Kemp. Hey, Jeff, how are we doing, buddy?
5: I'm good. How are you, Bill?
0: Hey, I'm doing terrific. Interesting topic in light of, you know, artificial intelligence and so much stuff that's coming our way that, I mean, Jeff, it wasn't that long ago. We were warning people, you know, make sure the information that you're getting is legit. And now more than ever, it's like this tsunami of counterfeit, you know, personages and ideas and everything that are flooding us and flooding our minds. And it serves as a caution to the young people, especially that are embracing, you know, internet and artificial intelligence. And we're saying, hey, slow down, be careful, because you need to enter into that with a filter of discernment, do you not?
5: Oh, yeah. And technology is meant to be a tool. A tool is meant to help you accomplish something valuable. And you need to think ahead of time, what is the valuable thing that you want to accomplish in your life? At the end of people's lives, they've checked with, you know, thousands of people. Did you wish you'd gone to work more? Did you wish you got more money? Did you wish you had more stuff? Or did you wish you focused on relationships? Do you wish you'd spent more time with your family? Do you wish you'd said everything you needed to say to your dad or your mom or your son or your daughter, to your spouse? So use technology to strengthen your performance in things important to you, relationships and doing your job, okay? But what's happening is these things and the iPad screen and the portal to social media and now AI, false life, false information, false personages, as you said, are replacing relationship with self-crafted, algorithm-driven, pleasurable videos and memes and, you know, chatbot people. They're not just chatbot personages. And we're losing friendship. And all the research says that we are losing time, eyeball to eyeball, shoulder to shoulder. Men like the shoulder to shoulder stuff.
0: Yes.
5: Conversation with friends and all the healthy stuff that comes from being known and knowing someone else and then accepting you.
0: Yeah. One of my favorite counselors for marriages, Emerson Eggerichs, you probably know.
5: I do. I know Emerson.
0: Guys. Well. Awesome. He talks about connection. Connection is so vital to relationship.
5: Yes.
0: And so the thing is that I think we're built, we're designed. God designed us in a way that begs, if I might say, for relationship. We need that connection. We need that connection with him especially, but with one another. So it really forms a cross, because vertically is, you know, the vertical pillar that goes up to him, and the horizontal goes out to others in our orbit. And whenever that's out of whack, we may not even realize, because, Jeff, it can be so subtle, but it's enough to kind of turn our world topsy-turvy and confuse us, right?
5: Yeah, my wife and I were benefiting on Sunday from a sermon by Pastor Tim Caldwell at our church in Little Rock. And he basically taught on Jonathan and David from the Old Testament passages about their friendship, which lasted for 10 years during their late teens to late 20s. And this was mostly during the time when David was yet to be king, but was supposed to be the king by prediction. But Jonathan was the one in line as the natural heir to be the next king after his father, Saul. And Tim pointed out some things about their friendship. First of all, they had a deep bond and affection for each other. Secondly, they expressed it. They used their words to say, "You're important to me." Thirdly, they made a covenant vow of loyalty and commitment. And fourth, David took off his chest protector piece and his belt, and he gave his sword and all of that to Jonathan, his friend. He gave some of his most valuable weapons to his friend. Now, you wouldn't expect a friend to immediately hurt you with a sword, but if you think of your honesty and your disclosure and your story and who you really are, your weaknesses and faults, your fears, if you give that to a friend, you're taking a risk, right? They could,
0: of course,
5: they could burn you with it. They could hurt you with it. They could look down on you maybe with it. Or if they still accept you, it buoys you and strengthens you, and you are even less weak in those areas because you're being honest with them. So that was a great example that you take the valuable things of who you really are and give them to your friend. Mm-hmm. And then the other thing he pointed out was that Jonathan was so humble, he lifted up his friend David and supported David becoming the next king over mm-hmm. himself.
0: Right.
5: He knew that was in his best yeah. interest. That's right. Amazing.
0: Well, it's huge. And the thing is, it's revelatory. You know, he got Jonathan, I believe, got that message from God, because it was prophesied that David was to be king. Now, whether or not Jonathan was fully aware of that, I don't think the Bible clears that up necessarily, but his actions demonstrate. See, we can always look at the fruit, just like you pointed out. Look at the fruit of one's belief and their worldview. His worldview was such that he was very humble. He was very, I guess, yielding to his friend and to a higher calling that in and of his flesh, anybody else would have said, heck no, man, it's good to be king. I'm in line. It's mine. And you read throughout the Bible time and again, even when Solomon became king, his brother wanted to be king, right?
5: Yeah. And Jonathan, he saw David defeat Goliath, and instead of being jealous, he saw that God's hand was on this man. There was an anointing on David, and he supported it, right? And right. then, even though you said he was humble and meek and submitted to David's future king role, Jonathan was courageous as heck. He stood up to his dad. His dad threw a spear at him.
0: Right, exactly.
5: He was so angry at David, and he was angry at Jonathan for being friends with David. Mm-hmm. And David stood up to his dad and said, David doesn't mean harm by you. He's a good right. man. Don't go after him, Dad. And then he went and protected him. So all of that is really amazing. But think of this. David became a great king, but he was vulnerable when he didn't have his friend Jonathan.
0: Okay.
5: Jonathan wasn't alive anymore at right. the point at which David let the army go out soldiering, and he didn't go with them. He stayed in isolation back at the palace. And that's when the temptation to look at Bathsheba and then steal her and then get her husband killed, all that happened when he didn't have his friends. So the bottom line that Pastor Tim gave us was, get committed to your friendships and spend an hour. He spends 1 hour every week in a deep conversation about his life and his friend's mm-hmm. life with other friends. That's exactly what I do in the verb I call huddling.
0: Right.
5: And I do with two other guys. But Tim made it so simple. Do you talk for 45 minutes, an hour every week about what's important in your life with your closest friend or two? And I can help men and women do that, although I tailor a lot of my language to men at Men mm-hmm. Huddle. But that's my takeaway. Commit to a friend, ask God who it should be, maybe a couple, and then spend 30 minutes, 40 minutes, maybe an hour every week, put it on the calendar, and talk about everything important in your life.
0: Exactly. You know, when I was growing up, particularly in my age, maybe a little bit in yours, because I'm a little bit older than you, Jeff, you know, the slogan was, get real, man. It's time to get real, right? And I think that in your generation, you had something similar to that as well. But here, it's interesting that has not receded. The need for reality is still there. And we're being presented a false god through AI and all these other channels. And it's like, okay, there's an exchange here. You can spend 45 minutes on, you know, social media, which is not all that real. It's more amusement, which means without your mind, or you can invest it with other men and do something of value that will catapult you in the direction of your destiny. So it's your choice, right?
5: Yeah, it's entertainment. It's scrolling, it's distraction, it's numbing yourself, which leads to isolation and more loneliness.
0: Yes.
5: Or it's actual real relationship. And I think the word relationship is not as robust for men as a core friend, you know,
0: yes.
5: a brother, right. a teammate. And I call it intentional friendship. And the highest level, level five, is weekly and honest. You put it all on the table and you do it consistently. And that's that's what we're doing at menhuddle.com. And the core three coaching is just a text every week that helps men move from level three to level four to level five and spread this type of friendship that's available to everyone.
0: Right.
5: Our phones are distracting us from it.
0: Yeah, there you go. One more time, Jeff, the email or the website.
5: Yeah, go to menhuddle.com, menhuddle.com.
0: Jeff Kemp, the author and ministry leader. Hey, just for you, ladies and gentlemen, and particularly for you guys, check it out. Thank you, Jeff. Take care.
5: Thanks, Bill.
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0: Hey, welcome back, America. Bill Martinez here, along with Brett Eckleberry from PluggedIn.com. Hey, Brett, how are we doing?
11: Doing well, Bill. Thanks for having me on.
0: Hey, great to have you on. It's been a minute or two, but hey, look, we got summer movies to talk about, huh?
11: Yes, we do.
0: Well, it's interesting. I mean, they didn't waste any time. I mean, the graduation hats weren't even thrown in the air. But, hey, look, at just like everything else, if we can extend it by a couple of weeks, that's a little bit more mojo for the box office, right?
11: That's right. They're probably looking to start it earlier and earlier each year that they can.
0: Yeah, yeah, I get that. So, all right. So let's talk about, you know, the best movies of the summer that you've got, you know, your finger on their pulse on.
11: Yeah, absolutely. I'll give you a few that are out now and then a few that are maybe upcoming that should be safe for families.
0: Okay.
11: One that came out a couple weeks ago now is called The Breadwinner. This is a PG-rated family comedy starring Nate Bargatze. For those familiar with Nate Bargatze or for those unfamiliar with Nate Bargatze, he's a pretty famously clean stand-up comedian. Now, we saw this, Plugged In saw this and reviewed this, and fortunately that transfers over to the movie itself. So The Breadwinner, it's pretty silly. Pretty silly family comedy in the vein of something like a Mr. Mom or Cheaper by the Dozen is kind of okay. The comparisons that I would throw out there. So that's one option that is generally safe for families. Another
0: well,
11: one.
0: Well, hang on before you go further. A little theme. What's The Breadwinner about?
11: Yeah, Breadwinner is about parenthood. So it kind of concerns the Nate Bargatze character. He is the dad. He, you know, it's a nuclear family, husband, wife, three children. He's the breadwinner, right? He works at a car dealership. He's the breadwinner of the family. And his wife is a kind of stay-at-home supermom. But she gets the opportunity. She lands like a Shark Tank deal for an invention that got. So then he has to take care of the kids. He has to move into that stay-at-home parent role for about a month. And he thinks it's going to be easy. As you can imagine, it doesn't go as well as he imagines. And, you know, chaos ensues.
0: Yeah. How many of us guys have fallen victim to that idea, right?
11: So like it's a good one. Yes. Good messages about parenthood and the value of stay-at-home parents.
0: And you can have a little bit of fun, right?
11: Yes, absolutely. It's silly. It's fun. It does lean into the what I'd call like the dumb dad trope a little bit, which is in line with Nate Bargatze's comedy. But it's done pretty well. It's pretty silly. Right.
0: Oh, so it's a bit self-deprecating, which is typical of Nate. Yeah, I get that. And I appreciate that warning because more and more guys that I'm talking to, you know, we're kind of worn out over, you know, the idea that dad's been beaten up. I mean, you know, for many years, some of us, this is before you were born, you know, we grew up with Father Knows Best. And, you know, there were some great family shows where the dad, you know, had some common sense and he was the leader of the family. But, you know, since the women put their boots on, and feminism arose, then, you know, dads have been kicked to, you know, they can't even drive the car anymore.
11: Right. You're right. It's an overdone trope in entertainment, especially nowadays. But The Breadwinner, I think, really does walk a nice line, ultimately, at the end of the day, that values both parents.
0: Yeah. And I think guys can understand and appreciate humor as long as it's done in, you know, again, you said it exactly right. It is an overworn trope. And, but guys we can still laugh at ourselves. You know, we're not that sensitive. You know,
11: that's right.
0: I don't think the guys have gone, you know, Karen-esque on us yet. I don't think.
11: No, I think it's a mark of good male friendship that we can laugh at each other. You know, that's kind of, we can joke around and laugh at each other. So, yeah, that's right. Let me give you another one that's coming out. It's actually coming out in 2 weeks. Toy Story 5. This one we're looking at is one that should be safe for families. For Disney, I know that Disney nowadays kind of comes with a caution flag for a lot of families, a lot of Christian families in particular. Generally, the Toy Story movies have been pretty safe in terms of their content. I think what makes this movie interesting is kind of the concept around it. So Toy Story 5 is about the toys that we all know and love, Woody and Buzz and all their friends, taking on screen time. Okay, so their child gets a tablet and she starts to becoming consumed. All she does is play with the tablet at the expense of not only her toys, but her friends in real life as well. So this from a concept perspective, this one seems tailor-made for what we're looking at Plugged In. So it should be an interesting message.
0: Well, good. Okay, Toy Story 5. I You know, I loved one and two, and I missed the others. So I've got some catching up to do, but to five. But you love the characters, though. You know, they are that way, right?
11: Okay, it's a classic franchise, yeah. And they usually deliver some really poignant messages in a way both for adults and kids to enjoy.
0: So still pretty safe for the family, you're saying?
11: Yes, we would imagine this one would be pretty safe. We'd always encourage people to read the plugged-in review before they go, but from the trailer, it doesn't look like there'll be many problems.
0: Well, good. Okay, what else?
11: All right, so we have, this might be more for teens rather than younger kids, but Spider-Man. We have a new Spider-Man
0: movie
11: that comes out next month. Spider-Man movies, always a big deal. This one looks like, you know, for those who don't remember kind of where we left the Tom Holland played Spider-Man, a magic spell kind of caused everyone in the world to forget who Peter Parker was. So that's really kind of what he's dealing with. He's just dealing with the fallout of that right now. His friends, his family don't remember him. So he's still Spider-Man. He's still being a hero. But he's kind of wrestling with, okay, how can I maybe reintroduce myself to my friends, build this life back up? So it looks like it might be a little more somber of a take than some of the recent Spider-Man movies we've seen. But there's still going to be plenty of web-slinging action and heroism. And Spider-Man's generally a pretty aspirational, optimistic character in the face of challenges. So that one should be probably safe for teens on up because, you know, it'll come with the general Marvel movie caveats of some language, some superhero violence as well.
0: So kind of the amnesia tour a little bit, huh?
11: That's right. That's a good way to put it.
0: All right. Okay. What else do we got?
11: Yeah, so we dip back into another, it was a formerly animated Disney movie, but Moana. There is a live-action adaptation of the first Moana movie. So, Bill, I'm sure you're familiar. Disney has been kind of on a run of any successful animated movie they've had in the past, they've wanted to turn into a live-action adaptation as well. Moana, I think it's only been like 5 or 6 year. It's been under 10 years that original animated one came out. But they're doing a live action adaptation. Why we're saying this should be safe for families is from the trailer, honestly, it looks like they're doing kind of what they did with The Lion King. They're pretty much following the story beat for beat. I don't think they really look like they're changing anything at all. So for families who enjoyed the original animated Moana, enjoyed the story, you're probably pretty safe with this live action adaptation if you want to take the family to go see it, because it doesn't look like there's going to be much difference to it.
0: Mm-hmm. You know, it's an interesting risk, I think, on Disney's part. But, you know, they're so solid in their franchise and brand that they can kind of get away with it. I got to tell you, I mean, I was very disappointed with Lion King. I thought Lion King was the first one was such a classic. Why do another one? And I got, you know, the Broadway tour. I thought they did an excellent job on that. But some of these other, you know, derivations, it's like, what happened? Did they lose their sense of creativity that they can't come up with something else?
11: Well, that's what it seems like at times. And that's why I wonder, because Moana is, I guess you could say, one of their relatively recent successes. And they're already going back to the well. You know, we've seen live action adaptations, as you mentioned, of Lion King. Lilo and Stitch is one that I remember. I grew up with the animated Lilo and Stitch. And so they made that live action. But it seems like they're dipping into the well of recent successes more and more, which does signal, like, where's the new stuff? You know, Disney for years and years and years was making, consistently putting out a lot of great movies, safe for families, but great movies. And it just seems like that well is kind of drying up a little bit.
0: Mm-hmm. Well, and the other thing, too, is, you know, the live action adaptations, they're more expensive than the original productions. Right. And some may argue, oh, Bill, come on, man, that was 10 years ago or 15 years. Of course, things have increased, you know, cost of talent and all that. But still, you know, I'm thinking, would that money be better invested? But look, I'm not a stockholder in Disney, and I'm certainly not the CEO, so they can do whatever they want to do. And who knows? Maybe Moana, the live-action adaption, will put me to shame, and you'll come back and say, you know, Bill, you kind of spoke too early.
11: No, I think you're right on. The sense that I got is it would be very similar to what they did with The Lion King. And in that, you have to ask yourself, well, why aren't we just popping in the original Lion King? Like, the animation's better, the performances and stuff. So I think it's a good question to ask.
0: Mm-hmm. Okay, anything else we have to look forward to?
11: Well, I would love to shift into maybe some movies that I think will be popular, but parents should be a little bit proceed with caution or be aware of.
0: We got about a minute. We got a minute and a half left, so go ahead.
11: Okay, I'll give you one then. There's a movie that is out right now, and I want parents to be aware of this because it's big with younger generations, Gen Z in particular. It's called Backrooms.
0: Yes. Okay, I'm glad. I'm glad you brought that up. Yes.
11: Okay. Great. Yes. So you've heard about this. So.
0: Oh yeah.
11: Yeah. So Backrooms, for those that don't know, it's an R-rated horror movie. Very suspenseful. It's got blood. It's got language. So it's got all the staples of a horror movie, but it leans into a lot of suspense. It's based on this. Really, it's based on internet folklore. That's why it's so big with Gen Z, is because it's something. It's a concept, I would say, that originated with Gen Z. So for parents out there, your kids might be asking you, "Hey, can we go see Backrooms?" It's very popular. It's won the box. It won 2 weeks ago. It won the box office, made over $80 million. Very popular. Just be aware, it is an R-rated horror film. I knew a parent who actually bought tickets for Backrooms because his teen wanted to see it before he realized it was R-rated. So we want to help parents be aware of that so that does not happen.
0: Well, good job on that. Be aware of the caution. And, of course, there's other cautions at PluggedIn.com. As we wrap things up, tell them all about it, Brent.
11: 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So we work hard to review lots and lots of entertainment, not just movies, but TV shows, video games, books, and more. We give full breakdowns of the content found in those pieces of entertainment so families can read those reviews and make the decision that is best for their family, whether they would go ahead and watch something or whether they think, nah, not now. We're going to put that to the side.
0: Well, Brett Eckleberry, thank you. As always, appreciate it. Brett is the managing editor of Plugged In at Focus on the Family. 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Right, Brent?
11: That's right. Thanks, Bill.
0: You got it.
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20: With SRN News, I'm Rich Thomason in Washington. U.S. Army helicopter has crashed near the Strait of Hormuz. President Trump says two crew members were rescued. They were not injured. Israel and Iran have stopped attacking each other. President Trump had appealed to both sides to knock it off.
21: In a brief conversation with President Trump, I asked him what he had said to Benjamin Netanyahu to try to persuade him to stop the retaliatory attacks on Iran. He said he'd told the Israeli Prime Minister, "We have to use common sense. We're very close to signing a very powerful deal, a very good deal." Mr. Trump was concerned that Israeli airstrikes could derail those ongoing peace talks with Tehran. President Trump later told Axios that he had told Mr. Netanyahu, "Baby, you better be careful or you will be on your own very soon."
20: The BBC's Sarah Smith. The Dow futures up 129 points. NASDAQ futures 226 points higher. This is SRN News.
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23: A hiker who went missing near Lake Tahoe on Memorial Day is now presumed dead. The 61-year-old went hiking in the Dissolution Wilderness of the El Dorado National Forest. Authorities say the search is not called off, though most search and rescue personnel have been sent home. A week ago, nearly 200 people were looking for the individual. About 20 agencies were involved in searching about 60,000 acres of forest. Larry Marino in the Answer Newsroom.
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26: 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That's when she walked in.
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31: Folks, we're here today interviewing Mr. Uncertainty. How are you today, good sir?
32: Well, I'm not sure.
31: What's it like to be so indecisive?
32: It has its ups and downs, just like the market. I used to be a cliche, but after decades of hard work, now everyone realizes my effect on the markets.
31: Indeed. So can you tell us how the markets will survive?
32: There's no telling, but one thing is for certain.
31: And what is that?
32: I'm uncertain.
0: Excuse me, Mr. Uncertainty. 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
4: 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My name's Larry O'Connor. I say, here's the thing. We've got our 8 o'clock hour is set right now. It's the Senator Hour. We've got two of our favorite senators from Wisconsin. We got Senator Ron Johnson. From Tennessee, we've got Senator Marsha Blackburn. But here's my dilemma. We have a viral video of Kanye West's wife dressed in lingerie milking a cow out in a field. And I feel like we should spend the whole hour on that. Could we? Is it too late to call the senators and tell them that they've got bumped? They got bumped by Kanye's wife in a lingerie. And who among us haven't been bumped by Kanye's wife, by the way? Jeez, you know, you get divorced from a woman who appeared to be saint-like, Kim Kardashian. The mother of your children. I mean, and then you go and you find yourself a second wife, and it's a woman who ostensibly never puts clothes on. That I'll be honest with you, I've seen the video, I've studied it in depth. It's the most clothing I've ever seen on Kanye's second wife. It's positively modest. She looks like she just walked off an Amish farm to do the milking compared to what she usually wears, because usually she's naked. She just walks around wearing, like, nothing. I'm thinking to myself, wow, so Kanye's married to I guess we'll just do it this hour. All right, call the senators. Tell them they can come back. We'll do the senators in the 8 o'clock hour. We'll do Kanye's wife now. No, we've got other things we're going to talk about. Also, Tom Fitton's joining us in our second hour, 7 o'clock Eastern time. We'll be Tom Fitton of Judicial Watch. Tom's been fighting the state of California over their ballots and their voter rolls and their corruption. Where's the evidence? I think that may be my favorite part of the whole Kristen Welker interview. But where's the evidence? Where's the evidence that there's fraud in California? Where's the evidence that there's anything untoward about the way they're counting their ballots and judging their ballots and validating their ballots? How many times did we see Adam Schiff go on these very same programs saying, well, it's clear that the president has colluded with Vladimir Putin and stole the election. He's an illegitimate president. Do you ever remember anybody saying, but Adam Schiff, where's the evidence? Where was I? Oh, yeah. So Kanye. Kanye is married to Kim Kardashian, who seemed to me like, I mean, the perfect wife, right? Demure and modest. In comparison, that goes belly up. That goes, you know, all pear-shaped, as the Brits like to say. And so then Kanye says, well, I've got four kids, and I need to have a stepmother in my life for them, for when I've got my visitation, when the kids come over, there needs to be a mother figure. So he marries this woman, who, by the way, I don't believe has a name. I believe she is, in fact, she legally changed her name to Kanye West's wife. Ye's wife, Mrs. Ye, I think it is. She doesn't wear any clothes anywhere, and now she's going viral in a video for sitting and milking a cow. And then what does she do? She drinks the milk straight from the udder, or she feeds the milk to Ye, or she feeds the milk back to the cow. I don't know. I'm confused by it all. I got lost when I saw her in lingerie and wondering, why is she so overdressed? Because she walks around wearing nothing, usually. And I'm thinking to myself, here's Ye getting his second wife, and the second wife walks around wearing no clothes, doing crazy things on video. Me, my second wife, because I was in the same place. I had four kids. I got divorced. A woman about, apparently about the same modesty as Kim Kardashian. I get divorced. I'm looking for a second wife. Where's my second wife right now? Where's my wife, my beautiful Meredith? Is she out there wearing lingerie, milking a cow? No. She's at the Southern Baptist Convention in Orlando, voting against women clergy. I did not go the Kanye route, and I'm very happy about that. Let nobody misunderstand me. I think I chose wisely. Anyway, we're not going to talk about any of that. We're going to talk about the ICE Detainment Center at the center of all of these fights we're seeing in New Jersey. As you know, Antifa has taken their show on the road. They've moved it now from Minneapolis to Newark. Because, you know, no more out-of-town tryouts. Sure, we got two dead bodies in the street, and we have chaos in Minneapolis. But until you're in the number one media market in the country, you really haven't done anything, right? If you can make it in Newark, you can make it anywhere, somebody said once. So they bring the Antifa agitators and domestic terrorists from Minneapolis and Portland and wherever else they've been wreaking havoc. They bring them in front of the Delaney Detention Center. Now, this is a detention center that was opened under Barack Obama. It's been in operation. It just got its license renewed, so you know it's gone through multiple inspections to make sure that it's up to snuff. And, oh, by the way, we need this detention center because Joe Biden let tens of millions of illegal criminals into the country. So if you're in the Delaney Detention Center, not only are you in the country illegally, but you've probably broken several other laws as well, and you are now awaiting your deportation. Well, word got out, and I don't know how that word got out, that some of the detainees decided to go on a hunger strike, which I find to be hilarious. Because they're in the country illegally, they come here from Guatemala or wherever to try to have a better life or to try to bring their gang warfare to our shores. They get detained after a year's worth of having the ability to leave voluntarily on their own with a free airline ticket and $2,600 cash in their pocket because of the generosity and grace and tolerance of the American people. They refuse that generous offer, so they get arrested, they get put in the detention center, and they decide to go on a hunger strike. And so Antifa shows up to start protesting. And, of course, as usual, as Antifa comes into protest, it means smoke bombs and riot gear and standing in front of cars and getting run over and violence. This time, though, it also included Democrat elected officials. Senator Kim of New Jersey got pepper sprayed. Good. All the elected officials decided they were going to join the melee. These are federal law enforcement agents enforcing federal law legally, constitutionally, and you've got chaos. Well, when you've got chaos, who do you bring in to bring order to the storm? You bring in Tom Homan. That's exactly what he did yesterday on Fox News, explaining what is going on at Delaney Hall.
5: I went through the bathrooms. I went through the detention area. I went to indoor and outdoor recreation. As a matter of fact, outdoor recreation has kind of a state-of-the-art exercise equipment, which kind of shocked me. And I went into, you know, I heard a lot of complaining about the food. I went there unannounced the following day, unannounced. I went there and had lunch. I sat in a cafeteria with detainees, had the same meal they had. I had my security detail with me, of course, but I had the same tray of food they had because I looked around the room and saw they had the same tray. It was spaghetti and meat sauce. It was green beans. It was charred beans. It was, you know, rolls and butter. It was a fruit drink. It was dessert. I ate it. Now, is it a five-star cuisine? No. But was it a well-established meal? Yes, it was. Matter of fact, I didn't even finish it all, and I'm not a little guy.
4: So according to Department of Homeland Security Secretary Mark Wayne Mullen, some of the people were complaining because the food was not ethnically or religiously to their liking. Which, of course, the only response is, oh, you want food from your home country? Great. We've got an idea. Go back to your home country. And as I mentioned, up until the moment they got arrested and detained and put in the center, they could have done that on our dime with $2,600 in their pocket. There's your ethnically and religiously appropriate food. You're welcome. And by the way, you can come back if you do it legally. There's Tom Holman saying, I inspected the place. I came back for a surprise inspection, and the food was fine. Everything was fine. Is it the Ritz? No, it's a detention center. You don't want to get into a detention center? Don't break our laws. So what about the rioters? What about the protesters? What about Antifa wreaking havoc on our agents and our society out in front? Well, Holman had some opinions about them, too. Here it is.
5: Well, the ones we're charging with crimes, the one that, you know, they go from protesting to criminal activity, insulting our officers and damaging government property, most of them from out of state. Look, these are paid protesters. We got, you know, facial recognition of people from Portland. They're at Portland riots and many from the Minnesota. This is a well-planned, established thing they're doing. This isn't homegrown. There's a lot of local people there to protest peacefully, and they certainly can do that. But the violence, majority of violence, not all the majority is coming from out of town people.
4: And that is against the law. You see, Antifa has now been designated as a terrorist organization. That is domestic terrorism. It is homegrown. It is people crossing state lines with the intent to commit violent acts. It's time to arrest these people. It's time to make them face justice. And it's time to follow the money to figure out what organizations are funding these domestic terrorists. That's what you do with terrorists. You get to the root of the funding and you arrest them too. Will that happen? Well, I sure hope so. Coming up in a moment, the governor of New Jersey, Mickey Sherrill. Now, she's got a different story about that detention center. We'll let you hear what she had to say. And also the response from Jonathan Fahey, former acting director of ICE, regular guests on this program. There's more to come. The truth about these protests next.
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4: So you heard Tom Homan yesterday talking about his inspection of this Delaney Hall, this detention center, where we're told there's a hunger strike because there were worms in the food. No evidence, by the way. I do love this. Again, I just want to keep going back to this, where you hear from Kristen Welker and anybody else in the media. Where's your evidence of any crazy behavior with ballots in California? Where's the evidence that they're stealing the election? Where's the evidence that this flood of late votes that came in after Election Day that all end up going to the third party, the third place candidate, knocking Spencer Pratt out of the running for the general election? Where's your evidence that that's against the law? Where's your evidence that that's fraudulent behavior? And yet, how many of these same news anchors have you heard claim, without evidence, that there was worms in the food of the ICE detainees at Delaney Hall? They all say it like it's gospel truth. Well, you know, there's a hunger strike because of the horrid conditions there in Delaney Hall, including worms in their food. Where's the evidence? There is none. But that doesn't stop the media from reporting things that they just believe. We've seen it our entire adult lifetimes. But now, apparently, the standard is different when you watch before your very eyes a statistical impossibility with the California ballots. And if you dare speak up and say, hey, that doesn't seem right, where's your evidence? All right, so fine. So you've seen Tom Homan saying, okay, here's your evidence. I went there. I ate the food. I did a snap inspection. The place is fine. Mickey Sherrill, the governor of New Jersey, also went. They talked about it yesterday on Fox with Jonathan Fahey, who you hear on this program a lot, former ICE director. Here, take a listen.
5: The lunch was great. And then Mickey Sherrill, the governor of New Jersey, was finally allowed into the Delaney facility. Here was her observation. After being denied access for weeks, I was finally allowed into Delaney Hall. But what I received was a closely controlled and limited tour of the facility. That is unacceptable. I was not allowed to meet or speak directly with the detainees, which continues to raise serious questions about the real conditions of the facility and the treatment of those held there. It's a completely contradictory view from what Homan said. And he went there and had lunch with the detainees.
6: Right. And she again doesn't really contradict what he says. She just says, I didn't get to see it, so it must have been bad. But again, they let her in. She's the governor of New Jersey. Mm-hmm. She doesn't have a right to go in there. And she's really been using this facility to fan the flames of this anti-ICE narrative, anti-ICE rhetoric. And she's done a lot of it herself by comparing ICE agents, you know, comparing them to terrorists by saying they terrorize communities, making them less safe. If she would take a step back and be responsible, I think the main thing is people are being kept safely there. If she's for open borders like Mondamia, she should just say it, but she doesn't seem to have at least his political courage on that issue.
5: You know, I read quite a shocking article on Delaney Hall that was written by Corrine Shannon, who's an attorney for Human Rights First, who wrote this about Delaney Hall. These people are not criminals. They are not incarcerated due to convictions for violent crimes or drug smuggling or the like. Instead, they've committed the civil infraction of seeking to enter the United States without authorization. Delaney Hall is essentially a prison. Detainees wear jail-like uniforms. The drab hallways are patrolled by guards. You might notice that the date on that article was November 12, 2014, during the Obama administration. Right. Yet where were the protests?
6: Yeah,
5: where were the outcry? Where was the outcry from people like

0: Zoran Mamdani to what was going on there.
1: Right, exactly. And you really, if you take a serious look at this, the Democrats' position on this isn't that they have an issue with Delaney Hall or anything else. They have an issue with deportations of illegal aliens. And this is just another tactic along this overall subversion campaign to prevent immigration law from being enforced. But it's really unfortunate because you're putting people in danger like these ICE agents by pushing this false narrative.
0: It was interesting. I caught you by surprise.
1: Yeah, I was like,
0: so here, this last observation, this from Congressman Jeff Andrew of New Jersey. Lefties call Delaney Hall a dungeon, but inmates enjoy yoga, aromatherapy, and other amenities. Inmates are not only well-fed and have use of computers and state-of-the-art gym facilities, which Homan also mentioned, they also could do yoga sessions complete with lavender-scented aromatherapy. When they're not striking downward dog poses, detainees also have access to full soccer fields and an excellent gym, according to Representative Jeff Andrew, who toured the facility this week. So,
2: I understand the laugh line there, but let me just be clear here. You know, people who call it a dungeon are saying it because they think people are being tortured there. And learning that they have yoga classes does not alleviate any concerns about torture. Have you been to a yoga class? It is torture. Absolute torture. That's the truth about what's going on in Delaney Hall. The one other aspect of this that needs to be pointed out is that all of those scenes of chaos and police having to wrestle people to the ground and arrest them, and the riots and the smoke bombs, it's all part of the playbook. It's how they tried to win the election in 2020. Sow chaos in the streets, make people angry, and you'll win an election. That's what the left does worldwide, and they're doing it right here. And it's all a lie. You know, there's a moment nobody talks about with weight loss. It's the moment it stops working. 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
4: Residents and business owners in downtown Los Angeles demanding more to be done about a surge in graffiti. Several say the tagging is hurting the city's image as it hosts the World Cup starting this week, the Super Bowl in February, and the Olympics in 2028. In parts of downtown, graffiti can be seen on buildings, including historic buildings, along with signs. A man who paints out graffiti says it's retagged within 30 to 40 minutes. Larry Marino in the Answer Newsroom.
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14: 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And the question is, have Californians finally had enough?
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0: 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You bet you we are. It's O'Connor and Company here from your nation's capital. Good morning. We've got a preview of today's primaries, including that all-important, all-eyes-on-Maine primary that will be happening today, and some new revelations about Graham Plattner, of course. That's coming up. But first, I am excited to give you a quick reminder that I need you to help some really great kids have some fresh air, fun, and learn about Jesus this summer by sending a boy or girl with a mom or dad in prison to Angel Tree Camp. 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A prison fellowship provides kids with an incarcerated parent a week away from bad neighborhoods and the dangers of drugs and gangs. And as Angel Tree volunteer Myra tells us, a week in the fresh air of Angel Tree Camp can literally transform their lives. 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
1: 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Who wouldn't want that?
0: Ooh, indeed. Listen, I don't know what you were planning on doing today, and I know that you've got a busy agenda with a lot of responsibilities, but can I just add to your list? 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You're going to provide campers impacted by incarceration with a week of community water activities, horseback riding, and other adventures. And it's all woven with a Christ-centered focus throughout the whole week. 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And by the way, I just checked. We've only been at this 10 days. We're sending 125 kids to camp to learn the gospel for the first time in their lives. They'll be away from drugs. They'll be away from gangs. We're already at 125. We're very close to our goal, actually. Our goal is 162. What a blessing it would be to reach that goal so early in our campaign. LarryOShow.com. Click on that banner. Thank you very much. Today is primary day in a lot of states, including North Dakota, South Carolina, Nevada, and Maine. We'll get to Maine in a moment, but honestly, South Carolina is a biggie where the primary for the governor's race as well as the Senate race is on tap. Now, Lindsey Graham is the incumbent senator, and he's probably going to be in the general election. Who he faces will be interesting. Some Democrats actually think that they have a chance of winning against Lindsey Graham. I don't think so. I think if they want to flip the Senate, they should look at some other states. Although, you know, Maine was one that they really thought was vulnerable until they decided that they were going to nominate a sociopath, a narcissist, a habitual liar. I think Susan Collins is in a better place right now, but anything can happen. And frankly, I'll be honest with you, a lot of my conservative and Republican colleagues are like, hey, you guys should lay off Graham Plattner. We want him to win that primary. We want him to be the nominee. I don't. I don't want him anywhere near the United States Senate. It's less important about Susan Collins having an easy opponent to defeat than it is about integrity. And the genuine fear I have of Graham Plattner gaining any level of power in the United States Senate. I tremble for the women in his Senate staff. If he gets away with all of this and is empowered and believes that he is, you know, Mr. Teflon, that they can't touch him, they threw everything they could at him and they didn't take him out. Do you realize what kind of monster he'll be on the job? Not to mention the fact that it's clearly open season on any woman who works on Capitol Hill who's a Republican, because he knows he can abuse them, torment them, harass them, and if they come forward and tell their story, well, they won't be believed, because after all, they're Republicans. Is that really the lesson we want Graham Plattner to learn? South Carolina will be an interesting race for governor, though, as Nancy Mace, the former congresswoman, has gone all in on this campaign. And she's facing a formidable opponent who has the Trump endorsement. You would think that that means that the Trump-endorsed candidate will win the primary, considering his track record. I think only one Trump-endorsed Republican has not won a primary so far this season. But, well, Nancy Mace is a formidable political figure. And, well, we'll see what happens. We'll be watching South Carolina. Back to Maine, though. We do have a development in the Graham Plattner saga. A former top staffer dropped a bombshell op-ed yesterday in the Washington Post. Says she quit because she learned things that make Graham Plattner unfit for the Senate. Now, she says he kept promising no more skeletons, no more skeletons, and then more kept coming, including fresh accusations from ex-girlfriends. Does this sound familiar? She said in the op-ed, and I'm quoting now, "I know firsthand why Graham Plattner shouldn't be a U.S. senator." That's the title and the core message from one Genevieve McDonald, a former Maine state representative who was the political director for Plattner's campaign. For those of you who don't realize the impact of this, let me just say that working in Washington, D.C., you hear from staffers a lot. These are people who work on the staffs of representatives, senators. These are people who work on the staffs of cabinet secretaries or in the administration at various levels, or they've worked on political campaigns. And I got to tell you something. They all have stories. They see their principal at their work. If they're one of 435 representatives or one of 100 senators or beyond, they see them warts and all. And there's almost like a priest-like confessional that sort of enshrouds Washington, D.C. Is that a word, enshroud? I'm going to use it. Where there's this professional responsibility that they all feel like they're obligated to hold on to, where they never tell those stories. And it's not out of integrity, and it's not out of respect for the office, and it's not out of some misguided professional responsibility. It's for career survival. You see, when you're like Genevieve McDonald, who is a political director and worked on Graham Plattner's campaign, and you quit a year ago, and you quit because you learned tawdry, horrible things about your client, when you're in that position in this town, you keep your mouth shut, because you'll never work in this town again. What politician wants to hire someone like Genevieve McDonald, knowing that they're going to cast some kind of moral judgment against you for your behavior? And then, worst of all, you're going to come clean and tell the media. This, my friends, never happens. And yet here it is. The day of the Maine primary. And it has happened. Now, the Plattner people will slime and defend and attack. The Plattner people will say that she's just spurned and she's bitter because she got fired from the campaign, which is not true. And they'll say that she's just trying to seek revenge against Graham Plattner. That's all this is. But I'm here to tell you that that makes no sense. Because if that were standard behavior for somebody who was fired from a campaign, we'd hear these stories all the time. There's a reason why Congress has a slush fund to pay off staffers for sexual harassment and worse allegations. Oh, yeah, Congress protects themselves all the time. And linked to that slush fund account to pay off all the victims of members of Congress for their misdeeds is hush money. Non-disclosure agreements, they're never violated because that's how the game is played. But yesterday it changed for Genevieve McDonald, who came forward, risked her career, and yeah, she probably won't ever work in this town again. But it was more important to tell the truth about Graham Plattner. She joined the campaign in August of 2025. She left a good job because she believed in him. She believed they shared goals for fighting for Maine's working class. She explains in her op-ed why she quit. It was October of 2025, and she resigned after discovering troubling information about Plattner's past comments and behavior. She was disturbed. She's the only one, apparently. She was disturbed by the volume and nature of his old online posts, including controversial remarks about sexual assault. Made as an adult, by the way, not a kid. She said, these statements were not known to me when I agreed to join the campaign, and they are not words or values I can stand behind. She then details a pattern of scandals and dishonesty. These series of revelations that keep hitting, starting last fall, Plattner repeatedly assured voters and the party, no more skeletons in the closet, but more kept emerging anyway, including this latest round of reports of serious accusations from former girlfriends, including physical assault. She highlights a clear pattern of dishonest behavior that she says is impossible to ignore. And yet, apparently it is, if you ask Elizabeth Warren or Ro Khanna, or apparently the majority of voters, Democrats, in Maine. She worried in her article about the damage Plattner could do to the Democratic Party and their prospects in Maine. And she felt compelled to speak out publicly so voters understand what she witnessed from inside the campaign. The bottom line here is Plattner is not fit to serve in the U.S. Senate. That's from a woman who worked closely with him as his political director less than a year ago. It's coming from someone who was all in on his campaign until red flags began to emerge, until those red flags became too big to ignore. And yet this evening, Graham Plattner will probably emerge victorious. And he'll have a mandate. And then more stories will emerge. And I'm waiting for just one prominent Democrat, prominent elected official. Chuck Schumer, I'm not holding my breath. Hakeem Jeffries, give me a break. But just one, other than John Fetterman. Think about that. John Fetterman's the only one. Will any of them step forward and show courage, moral fortitude? It's funny, I remember when Roy Moore was embroiled in a alleged pedophilia scandal when he was running for Senate in Alabama. And you know what I remember? I remember a lot of Republicans disengaging with him, disavowing him, saying it's not important to win this Senate seat. There are more important things. I remember that. Do you? Yeah, we are not the same. Our two parties are not the same. 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
0: I cannot overstate how much I admire this political director, this Genevieve, this woman who wrote this article in the Washington Post. It's career suicide. No Democrat will hire her again. Even Democrats who don't like Graham, it doesn't matter. You don't tell these stories. You don't tell the truth about the principal. That's how D.C. works. And you hear all of this, and you see all of this, and you look at the Graham Plattner revelations and the fact that this guy is an obvious narcissistic sociopath who somehow got brought into this whole Bernie Sanders world of Democrat Socialists for America, the entity that has taken over your grandma's Democratic Party. This ain't Bobby Kennedy's party anymore, guys. This is the Democratic Socialist Party. They might as well change the name. If they don't, we're going to do it for them. And you wonder, where did this guy come from? Where do any of these people come from? Well, he got recruited by two individuals who were getting a lot of fame right now because they're seen in some circles as political geniuses for creating viral videos and creating a movement behind their candidate. The idea, the blue-collar guy who was just fed up and wanted to go out there and fight the power. And these two, well, I want you to hear how unimpressive they are. Especially when asked in an interview, what kind of vetting process did you have for Graham Plattner? Which I think should be the only question asked. What did you do to actually make sure that this guy was not a narcissistic, deceptive, lying sociopath with a history of physical abuse on women? And, oh, by the way, clearly you didn't do a good job. Did you know about this stuff? They claim they didn't know about it. But here, take a listen to their nerdy little, giggly little responses to these questions as if they really don't care.
9: And at this point, you hadn't vetted Grand Platner. You hadn't done a full scrub of who he is. How did you go about vetting him? And why did you?
10: We paid a nice firm a whole chunk of money and got some stuff back. Some of what you've seen on the news we got back. Other stuff we didn't.
9: Did the vetting process turn up the tattoo that became so controversial?
10: No.
9: The Reddit posts, did that turn up in the vetting process?
10: The firm sent us a thing and it had some of the posts, but it didn't have all of them.
9: And what did you think about that? How did you think your way through the fact that he had posted these things on social media?
10: I said none of this will or should stop him from becoming a U.S. senator.
9: And what was your thinking there? Agree.
10: I think if what the voters wanted were people who were grown in vats and had never done or said anything that they might regret their entire lives, we'd have a very different country. Part of our thesis here is that people do not want their candidates grown in vats. They want people who are real human beings, and they want people who do not look and sound like the background people who've been leading this country off a cliff for the last century. And that was Graham.
11: Just days after this interview, more details about Platner's past emerged.
0: That's a podcast with the Wall Street Journal. It was discovered and brought to light yesterday by Washington Free Beacon, our friends over at Washington Free Beacon. That's Daniel Moraff and Leanne Fan, activist consultants. They're a couple. And they discovered and recruited Graham Platner. And you heard the stirring pronouncement there. That's who's shaping the Democrat Party right now. That's who's shaping America's future. Be afraid. Meanwhile, in California, good news. Steve Hilton, the Republican candidate, was declared a victor coming out of the primary. He will face off against Xavier Becerra in the general election. And that's, well, it is. It's good news. Californians certainly have a clear choice now. Hilton sat with Billy Bush on his podcast and revealed something that we all need to know about how they count votes in California. Why is it chaotic? Well, take a listen to this.
12: There's one thing that is just extraordinary to anyone watching, which is this mail-in ballot 7 days after the election. Mm. The argument is, well, we want maximum participation. So if someone wants to vote on election day, we're going to treat sending in a mail ballot the same as if you were voting. That's why we're going to give 7 days for the ballot to arrive. But there's a line in the law that says that actually the proof that you mailed your ballot on or just before election day, even if it arrives after election day, it's not just the postmark. You can write it. You can hand write the date.
13: Wow.
12: And that counts. It's not, I was talking about this at the last elections. I had a whistleblower from the Postal Service explaining this. So just to be really clear what that means, you can backdate your ballot.
13: By hand.
12: Counted, by hand. And it will be counted. That's how insane this system is.
0: Yeah, that's right. And Steve Hilton just came in second place despite that system. And you saw all of those late ballots in California surging for the third place finisher, Tom Steyer. The difference is Steve Hilton had built up such a lead. In fact, on election night, he was in first place that it was insurmountable. As Hugh Hewitt wrote in a book many years ago, if it's not close, they can't cheat. And in L.A., well, it was that close. And, well, they didn't cheat. They followed the law, which is exactly the problem. This is O'Connor and Company.
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16: With SRN News, I'm Rich Thomason in Washington. President Trump says an Iran peace deal is close at hand and could be signed in 2 or 3 days. U.S. Army Apache attack helicopter has crashed near the Strait of Hormuz.
17: The pilots are fine, yeah. Nobody injured. We are going to issue a report tomorrow, but the pilots are fine.
16: Things seem to have calmed down in the conflict between Israel and Iran. The two sides traded blows in recent days, but now the hostilities have ceased. The ceasefire remains intact. In Maine and South Carolina, Nevada and North Dakota, voters head to the polls today for primary elections. Maine's high-stakes U.S. Senate contest has been generating a lot of interest all around the country. Watching Wall Street, the Dow futures are up 100 points higher. The Nasdaq futures better by 200 points, and the S&P futures are up 30 points. This is SRN News.
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18: Los Angeles City Councilwoman Nithya Raman has surged past reality television personality Spencer Pratt in L.A.'s mayoral primary. Raman now sits in second place with Pratt in third. The position for number one has not changed.
19: Karen Bass appears to be in the November runoff. She leads with nearly 35% of the vote.
18: That's Phil Farrar reporting. Larry Marino in the Answer Newsroom.
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0: We're in your nation's capital. 7:06 Eastern Time, launching into our second hour here from the Relief Factor Studios on our flagship station, WMAL. I'm Larry O'Connor. It's O'Connor and Company. In this hour, we're going to talk about the violence in the streets of Manhattan because the Knicks lost a basketball game. And not that New Yorkers need an excuse to riot, but that's today's excuse. Also coming up in our third hour, next hour, we'll speak with Senator Ron Johnson of Wisconsin, and we'll speak with Senator Marsha Blackburn of Tennessee. A lot to get to, but let's bring in Tom Fitton, friend of the program, friend of Truth, Justice, and American Way. He is the president of Judicial Watch. Tom, good morning. Thanks for joining us today, as always.
32: You're welcome. Thanks for having me.
0: You know, you see what's going on in California right now, and I keep hearing people in the media saying, well, there's no evidence of wrongdoing. There's no evidence of a violation of law. Well, last I checked, it is federal law, going all the way back to the motor voter bill, that states are obligated legally, federally, to keep their voter rolls clean and free of people who aren't eligible to vote. Tom, I haven't lived in Los Angeles County for 14 years, and I still get emails saying, hey, we sent you your ballot, you haven't voted yet. They're violating the law just by their voter rolls, and you know better than anyone at Judicial Watch.
3: Yeah, we just sued them 2 weeks ago or so to clean up 873,000 names at least. It's disappointing you're still getting ballots out of L.A. because a prior lawsuit resulted in L.A. supposedly cleaning up 1.2 million names from the rolls that are dirty and shouldn't be there. So, you know, the challenge in California is that when you've got those names that have been on the rolls and haven't voted and should have been removed under federal law for, you know, close to a decade for a good number of them, you can presume that there are ballots that are being mailed out to hundreds of thousands of people who shouldn't be getting them because they're either moved away or died.
0: Yeah.
3: And that's a pool from which fraudsters can draw. You know, and you don't need to prove fraud in the sense that so-and-so voted in someone else's name. You've got the structure in place to invite fraud. I tell you, if a bank were running its operations the way California was running its elections, the bank would be shut down. Yeah. Because no one would trust that they're handling the numbers properly.
0: So if I can, thank you. In other words, the system itself is evidence that fraud can easily happen. That is the problem, because those of us participating in the democratic process to choose our representatives in this constitutional republic, we should have faith in the system that's been put in place that there isn't fraud happening. So that's the original sin here, if I may use that phrase.
3: You're right. And there's no voter ID. There's mass mail-in ballots that is really uncontrolled. I just checked the numbers before we went on air. 1.7 million ballots have yet to be counted in that state.
0: It's 1. Astounding.
3: 1.7 million ballots. And, of course, they accept ballots that arrive late, which we're suing about, right? The Supreme Court could rule in our case any day now, maybe as soon as Thursday, that counting ballots that arrive late after Election Day is contrary to federal law, certainly at the general election where you have the federal election day set. And California, they allow ballots to arrive late and still be counted for 7 days. I think in Washington state, it's 21 days. Illinois, we have another lawsuit, 14 days. Here in D.C., 7 days. Maryland, I think it's 11 days.
0: This, by the way, after allowing weeks and weeks of early voting as well.
3: That's right. So you have an election that begins, in some cases, 45 days early?
0: Yeah.
3: And extends, you know, they're talking well over a month before they figure out what the final count is. And I'm sorry. You have a right and an expectation that your vote's counted on Election Day. Forget about the late counting, the ballots that come in late and they get counted. They're not supposed to be counted. If we don't know who won on Election Day, we should presume the election is compromised. That's a fair analysis. You've kind of set up yourself for really ruining confidence in the outcome of an election this process has.
0: That's right. And I think it's our elected officials' responsibility not just to put a safe and secure system in place, but to have that system be so transparent and so reliable that voters walk away knowing, listen, whether my candidate wins or loses, at least I know it was handled in a fair and square manner. That's the opposite of what we got in California. When you look at these late ballots, let's hone in on this, the counting of late arriving ballots. When you look at the process we've just witnessed in Los Angeles, where the distant third place candidate had a surge, almost just a statistically impossible surge, all focused on those late arriving ballots. What red flags do you see, Tom Fitton, knowing their system as well as you do?
3: Well, there's to me,
32: whether they're lawful or not is going to be a debate because it's the primary. It's not the federal. It's not the election day statute that the federal law requires. I think even under state law, counting ballots that arrive late like that forever in a day is improper. Last election, there were two California Democrats who won because of ballots that came in late that were counted. And you know, I told the House repeatedly, why are you not raising an issue here? There's a legal issue with that, given Federal Election Day. Nothing's been done. So Spencer Pratt is on the outside looking in. It looks like that will be, he'll continue to be that, will continue to be that way. I just checked the numbers. LA County isn't even tracking the late county, the late votes yet. I haven't seen any that come in late in California, even though they have by the 200,000 or so in the rest of the state. So to me, it's an unclear picture, at least in LA County. But there's 1.7 million votes uncounted. Of the votes that were received, at least well over 200,000 got there late. And I think you're whistling past your graveyard if you think that doesn't impact elections.
0: The argument you'll hear, Tom, is, listen, they want to include every ballot and make sure every ballot counts. And just because through no fault of the voter, a ballot arrives late, it should still count just because the post office screwed up or what have you. Just because a ballot arrives late, does that mean that there's some sort of nefarious activity going on here?
32: No, but it provides opportunities for nefarious activity that voters reject, right? It is, and yes, it is sometimes the fault of the voter if you choose to vote on election day and drop it in the mail.
0: Yeah.
32: You can be sure it's going to get there late, if at all. And so that's the problem, is that there's a reasonable expectation by voters that the election results be determined on election day. You don't count ballots that arrive late. There's basic voter ID and the other strictures in place that are quite reasonable. We're not asking for the FBI to be examining every voter before they walk in the door. We're just asking that they walk in the door on election day and their votes be counted as such, in a timely way. And I'm sorry, if your vote isn't counted on election day, man, I think your civil rights are being violated.
0: Yeah, and you should take it up with your leadership. Why isn't the mood in California more outraged at the rest of it? Because we look at other states. I mean, Florida, famously, after the 2000 hanging Chad craziness, they decided we're not going to be the butt of everybody's joke about an election ever again. And they put systems in place. Florida is remarkable. And, you know, they're the number three largest population in our country. So California can't claim, oh, it's because we have so many people. Florida figured it out. Why isn't there more outrage within California about this?
32: The political class in Florida is controlled by the left, and the media class in Florida is similarly left.
0: California,
32: the voices of California. So those who are upset don't have the voice represented either at the state or local level, and certainly not in the media there. Californians don't like this. But the political class like it because the system is set up in a way that allows them to steal elections if necessary.
0: Tom, one quick question, because I know you sued California a couple of times for their voter rolls and you've settled. Have they admitted, has the state of California, Secretary of State, anybody admitted that because of their voter rolls, there are untold numbers of non-citizens that are currently registered to vote?
32: Yeah, I mean, that comes up less directly on this issue. The debate is whether they should be removing ineligible ballots, right?
0: Mm-hmm.
32: And sometimes people who are registered are alerted to their ineligibility in an informal way, and they stop voting. But they may still be getting ballots because of California's refusal to clean up the rolls in a sensible way.
0: Listen, I say it all the time. The real oversight committee in Washington, regardless of who holds the majority, is Judicial Watch. They continue to look under every rock, and they use all of the legal tools at their disposal to expose what's happening. Help them out at judicialwatch.org. Tom Fitton, my friend. Always great to talk with you. Thanks for joining us.
32: Thank you, Larry.
0: Coming up, James Tallarico tries to be normal and fails. Next. Over the last 20 years, hospital monopolies have increased their prices by more than 200%. That's four times the rate of inflation. Four times. Hospital monopolies are the main culprit behind the rising health care costs today. President Trump passed transparency reforms to fight these excessive price increases, but today, only one in five hospitals are complying with President Trump's law. Tell President Trump and Congress to enforce the hospital pricing transparency laws. Paid for by Consumer Action for a Stronger Economy.
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1: I mean, I got more on Mondami today. A lot of you people don't live in and around New York City. You know why I'm dealing with this. Because he's taken over. He's devouring the biggest city we have, the important financial center. He's conquering it. He's dissembling it. He's depopulating it with people he doesn't support and repopulating it with people he does support. New York City, for God's sake.
0: Mark Levin, weeknights at 7. 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
2: 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And thank you for whatever you're able to do to help. James Tallarico is a Democrat. In fact, he's the Democrat. He's the poster child for the Democrats this year. And I'm told that he is the man to finally turn Texas blue again. Just to remind you, this is something James Tallarico said in a podcast interview about his affection for transgender children, minors, you know, little kids. Here, listen.
4: Something that you love that's not family or friends.
5: I love, and just say this because it's on my mind, the trans children.
2: That's weird. It's very weird. Now that he's running in Texas statewide to be a senator against Ken Paxton, I know you're going to find this shocking, but it seems like he's changing his position on that, or at least pretending to. Here's James Tallarico now on a podcast talking about the transgender agenda, the transgender.
5: Well, just on that particular accusation, I oppose gender reassignment surgeries for minors. I think what's happening is the people that are in power know that there's a backlash to the extremism and the corruption in our government. And so they're going to use a tried and true playbook to get out of this: distraction and division. That is how corrupt public officials stay in power. They divide us by party, by race, by gender, by religion, by culture.
2: So that we don't notice that they're picking up. We know who's dividing people in this country, just so you know. And distraction, here's the problem. When we're not focusing on stuff like this, when we're worried about, you know, fighting wars or making sure the economy is sound or just letting people

0: people live their everyday lives. When we are distracted by just, you know, being good Christians and good parents and good citizens and keeping our head down and minding our own business, when we're distracted, Jamie Tallarico and his pals, they're the ones over there having our kindergartners being read to by drag queens and having children coerced by public school teachers to change their names, change their clothes, change the bathrooms they go to. That's what happens when we're distracted. No, no, no, we're not trying to distract anybody. We're actually finally focusing on the garbage that they've done. And by the way, this is why this guy will never go on a show like this, because if he tried that garbage with me, oh, I oppose gender reassignment surgeries for minors. You don't let it stand there and make it seem like he's changed his position. What about pharmaceuticals? What about hormone blockers? What about changing pronouns? 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
2: On Monday, President Trump said it's not possible for Spencer Pratt to have lost the L.A. runoffs after the big lead he had. Third world nation. Rigged elections. Trump blasted the time it's taking to count the votes in California and suggested Democrats will be working on getting Republican Steve Hilton out of the governor's race as well. President Trump weighing in on the race for Los Angeles mayor, Larry Marino, in the Answer Newsroom.
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0: Oh, hello. It's O'Connor and Company. Larry O'Connor here from the Relief Factor Studios in Washington, D.C. By the way, I'd be remiss if I didn't let you know what was happening on this program. Coming up in the 8 o'clock hour, Senator Ron Johnson of Wisconsin. Got a lot of Wisconsin this week. We had Scott Walker last week, but we had quite a lot of Wisconsin in this show. It's a disturbing amount of Wisconsin. And then also in our 8 o'clock hour, Senator Marsha Blackburn. We're always very supportive of gingers doing good in our world. Yeah, gingers get a bad rap. And there's a lot of gingers out there that you should be suspicious of. But Marsha Blackburn seems to be okay. And we'll speak with both of those senators coming up in the program. Also, I don't remind you enough that this show not only is heard nationally now across the country, by the way, in some pretty big cities. Hello, Philadelphia. Hello, Atlanta. Hello, Dallas. I could go on and on, but the rest of them are all asleep. So we are heard pretty early in the morning out in Los Angeles and San Francisco. But they're there. They're working. They're out there. All those workers are counting the ballots, you know, listening to us in their earbuds, I'm sure. Good morning, West Coast. But not only are we heard coast to coast now from Washington, D.C., but we're also simulcast on video. If you ever wanted to know, well, let's just out. Spoiler alert: I have a face for radio. It was a heavy lift to get me on camera. But we do simulcast everything. A lot of our guests are appearing on video as well, so you can see the interaction. And a lot of our audio bites that we play also have video associated to it. So if you're ever at home and not listening in the car, please don't watch this video simulcast in the car. That's not a good idea. That's how accidents happen. And then, you know, we got to pile up, and then we got more traffic, and then more people are stuck in traffic, and it takes them longer to get to work, and that means they're listening to the radio longer and listening to our show longer. Ooh, wait a second. I think we're onto something here. Hold on. Everybody, start watching the video stream in the car. Put your seatbelt on, though. I don't want there to be an accident. What I'm saying is, if there is an accident and there's more traffic and that takes it longer for you to get to work, that actually helps the radio show. I'm just going to leave that alone. But you can watch the simulcast of the video of our program for Salem News Channel. It's on Roku, very popular on Roku, very popular on Samsung TV, Amazon Prime, all of those places. You can just download the app, too, on your own device and just watch Salem News Channel and watch the program in the morning when you're not driving. That would be wrong to do it while you're driving. I don't mention that enough, and I've been reminded to mention it, so consider it mentioned. Last night in New York City, the Knickerbockers, who have now made it to the NBA Finals, the championships, for the first time in several decades, took their 2-0 series lead after the first two road wins in San Antonio, brought it to Madison Square Garden, the world's most famous arena, I'll have you know. And, well, it was a party-like atmosphere. It's like there was no tension in the air because the Knickerbockers are so sure that they're going to win this thing now, and their fans, shockingly, New York sports fans, acting kind of cocky. I know. Really against brand, isn't it? And going into the game, it seemed like the biggest controversy had to do with a person in attendance, most specifically the president of the United States, lifelong Knicks fan and former New Yorker, Donald John Trump. Now, we've got a lot of reactions about the president attending the game last night. The first reactions beforehand starts with Alexandria Ocasio-Cortez, also, I'm told, a New Yorker, who did not go to the game, by the by, but she met up with a TMZ reporter in D.C., and, well, then this happened.
1: My mayor Muslim, my bagel Jewish,
2: my Christian Dior, Knicks in four.
1: I saw people
0: okay,
1: doing
0: it. Okay, let's pause there for a second, if I could. I have no idea what just happened. Something about a Muslim and Jewish bagels, and but that seems racist. It seems it's Christian Dior, Knicks in four. I do understand Knicks in four. So in other words, these are Knicks fans celebrating and getting all cocky and arrogant. Again, not really in keeping with the brand for a New York sports fan. When are New York sports fans ever cocky and arrogant? Weird, right? I know. Nixon 4, and they're celebrating. This is a TMZ photo video journalist, by the way. I know TMZ came to D.C. with great fanfare explaining how they're going to bring a new kind of journalism to Washington. Can I just say, when you're behind the camera for TMZ and you're yucking it up and having a party with AOC, you're not bringing anything new. This is what Democrats in the media have been doing for decades in this town. That's not new. That said, let's let AOC continue with this gibberish.
1: You know, a lot of people are thinking, what is Trump's reception going to be like tonight at Madison Square Garden? Yeah. And I know it's easy to say, oh, he's going to get booed. But, like, no. I mean, Manhattan's not as liberal as people think. Well, so what do you think?
3: It's not just that. It's also that these tickets were going for, like, $42,000 a piece. And so, you know, when you have a stadium full of people paying $42,000, these are all the people that are getting, you know, if you can afford to impulse buy a $42,000 ticket at MSG, you're probably in the tax bracket that he cut in order to, you know, that he cut those taxes and cut everyone's health care that's stuck outside of the stadium in order to afford that. And so I don't know what the reception's going to be.
0: See there, eat the rich. See, if you can afford to go to the game, then you'll probably cheer Trump because you're one of the 1%. They really do have the most moronic worldview. By the way, socialist, Marxist, AOC type Zora Mamdani was there too. Who bought his ticket, darling? Some animals are more equal than others, I guess, is what we're seeing play out here. Because trust me, there are plenty. If you truly believe that it's the multimillionaires in New York City who are the conservative Republicans, you just aren't paying attention in any way whatsoever. That said, Stephen A. Smith, sports and political commentator, he had a take of his own about President Trump going to Madison Square Garden. Here's what he had to say before the game.
4: Anything that disrupts it, if it causes the New York Knicks to win, to lose tonight, I'm blaming him. I'm blaming the President of the United States. I'm going to stay on that. I'm going to stay on that. And damn it, I hope the GOP lose votes because of it if we lose tonight. I'm going to be against them. All of them. All of them. I'm telling you that right now. We better not lose tonight's game. We better not lose tonight's game. You understand what I'm saying? I've been fair-minded, down the middle, as an independent for the long time. Hell hath no fury like Stephen A. School.
0: Sports Network. I think we need to have a sports show so we can do the same thing, because we'll be just as intelligent about sports, especially with the World Cup coming up. I want to host a sports show right here on the station you're listening to right now during 2026, just so I can deliberately never mention soccer during any of the episodes. That's my little political message to all y'all. I actually don't want anyone to believe that we care about this thing that everyone else in the world cares about. But anyway, that's sports talk on ESPN. Stephen A. Smith, if the Knicks lose, I'ma blame Trump. I'ma. He threw down a couple of I'mas there. And he also said that he hopes Republicans lose votes because of it. Because, you know, all those Knicks fans who vote Republican... Kamala Harris got 68% of the vote in New York City in the last election. Spoiler alert, the Knicks lost. And you'll see videos of President Trump getting booed during the national anthem, and leave it to New Yorkers to boo our national anthem. My guess is they didn't boo him because of his politics or his immigration policy or his taxation policy or because of the military strikes in Iran or anything of that. You see, to be read in on those topics means you have to read any section other than the back sports page of the New York Post and Daily News, which I don't think those people did. No. You know why they booed Donald Trump yesterday at Madison Square Garden? Because they had to wait for 3 hours out on 34th Street and 7th Avenue and 8th Avenue to get into Madison Square Garden because of the Secret Service. Let me just say something. I'm a big supporter of the president. Voted for him every chance I had. If I had to stand outside in the urine-infested drudgery of Manhattan for hours on end waiting to go through Secret Service to see the Knicks after paying $10,000 for my ticket, I'd probably boo the guy. That said, President Trump leaving an Air Force One was asked about Stephen A. Smith, saying, hey, he's going to blame you for this loss. He blames you. What do you think, President Trump? Which, by the way, is proof positive, considering we've got a war going on right now. We've got elections going on. We've got fights over FISA in the Congress and in the Senate. We've got a reconciliation bill. We've got disruptions over ICE funding. And the question to the president is, how do you respond to Stephen A. Smith for blaming you for the Knicks loss? We have reached the point of oversaturation, and the president needs to stop doing interviews. If this is where we are right now, but this is where we are right now. So here's the president's response.
5: It was, I think, mostly tears. It was loud, and it was very enthusiastic.
6: ESPN commentator Stephen A. Smith was talking about running for president. He said he would blame you if the Knicks lost the game. How do you respond to that?
5: I think he's a nice guy. But you need a certain aptitude to run for president. You need a high IQ. I'm not sure that Stephen has that. I don't think he does, actually.
0: That'll leave a mark. Yeah, it was mostly tears when the Knicks lost. Did I mention the Knicks lost? The Knicks lost! I don't care about the San Antonio Spurs. In fact, I don't like Papadopoulos or whoever their former coach is. He's a mouthy, left-wing, liberal jerk. And I never liked the Spurs because I grew up being Lakers fans until they brought LeBron in. I don't care. I don't care. But I do like seeing the Knicks lose just because of their fans. Because, did I mention New York sports fans are arrogant and cocky and act like they invented the sport? Until they lose, by the way. Not a whole lot of arrogance or cockiness on the streets of Manhattan after the loss. For viewers on the video stream, you're seeing what happened outside of Madison Square Garden after the loss. It was a riot. It was mayhem. It was like, wait, I don't understand. Look at all of the people fighting with each other, and look at all the people getting thrown to the ground, and look at the fisticuffs and the vandalism and the destruction. And I don't see an ICE agent anywhere. There's no masked ICE agents. There's no detentions. There's no deportations. It's just New York being New York, man. Knicks lost. Let's riot. Knicks won. Let's riot. It's like the left just likes to riot. It's who they are. It's who they are.
7: We hold these truths to be self-evident. You know the opening words, but have you ever read the entire Declaration of Independence? Maybe you have, but what about your kids, your friends? This July 4th, my friends at Americans for Prosperity are encouraging all Americans to do exactly that through the Declaration Project. The Declaration of Independence reminds us that every person has inherent dignity, that our rights are unalienable, and that government exists to secure liberty, not control our lives. Those aren't old ideas. They're the foundation of America, the greatest nation the globe has ever seen. So this Independence Day, gather your family, your neighbors, or your friends, and read the Declaration together at the picnic, at the beach, before the fireworks. 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
10: 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That's when she walked in.
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0: Did I mention the Knicks lost last night? And it wasn't even close. Oh, it just makes me happy. It brings great joy to my life. Again, not rooting for the Spurs. I guess I was rooting for the Oklahoma City Thunder. Thunder up. I'm married to a woman from Oklahoma, so it's the law. Here's the deal. Today's the 9th day of June. It's O'Connor and Company. I'm Larry O'Connor here from your nation's capital, and I want to give you an update on the reflecting pool, the Lincoln Memorial Reflecting Pool, which is that stretch of water between the Lincoln Memorial and then it ends, terminates at World War II Memorial. And then the Washington Monument is across the street there, 14th Street, if I remember right. And, of course, from the angle of the Lincoln Memorial, you see the Washington Monument reflected beautifully in the reflecting pool. And if you're over by the Washington Monument, up on the mound there, it's up on a hill overlooking the reflecting pool and the World War II Memorial. If you're up there, you see a beautiful reflection of the sky and the Lincoln Memorial, and it's a great feature. It's beautiful. That spot, by the way, right there on the hill by the Washington Monument, looking at the reflecting pool and looking at the Lincoln Memorial and the Potomac River and across to Arlington and Northern Virginia, that's where I bent down on one knee and asked my wife, Meredith, to marry me. How about that? That's the spot. There's a great story that goes with that engagement, but we'll leave it for another time. For the life of me, I do not understand liberals in this town, Democrats, Trump haters, who are fixated on the renovation to the reflecting pool. Well, let me give you a quick update on the renovation, by the way. As you know, the bottom surface has been sealed. It's been done. We've been engaged now for the last 5 days in filling the reflecting pool, which does not happen overnight. This is a large body of water. And they're doing it in a very deliberate and judicious way to make sure that they're not getting seepage and to make sure that it's being done in an orderly fashion. It is scheduled now for the water to reach the edge of the reflecting pool today. It was nearly full yesterday. The water level was rising. It's 2,028 feet in length, right? It's big. It's big. It is anticipated to be full. The deadline is tomorrow for this project to be complete, and it looks as though it will be completed one day early as of today, I believe. That's the latest I heard from people on the scene reporting. Emily Miller, independent journalist, has been doing yeoman's work, giving daily updates on this entire project, going all the way back to when they first drained it and scraped the bottom of the pool of the layers and layers and layers and layers of goose poop living there. Then they had to seal up all the cracks that had formed over the course of the last 100 years, and then they sealed it. And of course, everyone got angry over the tinted blue color in the sealant that they were using, this commercial grade sealer. But the idea was, and they keep calling it American flag blue, but it looks even darker than that. I would call it a dark navy blue. But maybe that's just the effect of the water that makes it look darker, perhaps, and the reflection. But either way, it is sharp looking. It truly is beautiful, especially compared to what it used to look like. And for the life of me, I'll go back to my original statement, I cannot understand the opposition to this. I understand they hate Trump. And I guess the only way to explain their opposition to this is to shoot it through the lens of they hate Trump. It's often said Trump can cure cancer, and suddenly you'll see Democrats in this town rallying in support of cancer. And this is hardly cancer, but they're decrying an obvious beautification and improvement project, and one of many around Washington, D.C. So now here's the latest video of a D.C. I think it's a D.C. resident. I doubt this is a tourist complaining about the improvement, the objectively speaking, by anyone's standard, improvement to the famed reflecting pool in the National Mall. Here's the viral video now.
19: I would have preferred to keep it like it was.
20: It's an incredibly stupid idea. I'm delighted that it's still reflecting.
21: I think it's horrible. The color I've seen on the news is disgusting to me, as opposed to how beautiful it was in the past.
0: That last one there, the color is disgusting. By the way, the first voice on that montage, that dude was wearing a Minnesota Golden Gophers hat. He ain't no local. Even people from Minnesota who moved to Washington, D.C. don't keep wearing a University of Minnesota hat unless they just want the whole world to know they're losers. We're not hurt in Minneapolis, are we? I don't think we are. But come on, buy in. When have the Golden Gophers ever won anything? But that last woman, the color is disgusting, she said. Have you seen what the reflecting pool looked like before? The pictures are out there. In fact, people are doing side-by-side comparisons right now. You can see for yourself. Before, the color was algae green. Do you know why it was algae green? Because it was full of algae. And the aforementioned goose poop. And it smelled. It stank to high heaven. You can criticize President Trump on things. That's your right. In fact, frankly, I would say it's your duty for every American to criticize the president if they disagree with them. But do not stand there and tell me that you hate the new color because you miss algae green that smells like poop. When you say that, you have lost all credibility, and you've revealed yourself as a Democrat. 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
24: SRN News, I'm Rich Thomason in Washington. Maine's closely watched U.S. Senate race among contests being decided in today's primaries. Voters also going to the polls to cast ballots in primaries in Nevada, South Carolina, and North Dakota. Looks like two Democrats will face off in the L.A. mayoral runoff.
25: AP has called second place in the L.A. mayor's race for Nithya Raman over Spencer Pratt. Spencer Pratt had a lead over Raman on election night, but ever since then, in every single update, Raman had been gaining on Pratt. Raman got the lead on Sunday night, but just by a few thousand votes, that lead grew on Monday night, which is why we called the race.
24: Correspondent Stephen Olemacher says the second-place vote-getter will face incumbent Los Angeles Mayor Karen Bass. On Wall Street, the Dow futures 107 points higher. NASDAQ futures are up 259 points. This is SRN News.
1: Hurry. It's time to ship the care packs to our troops overseas through Troopathon. 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
0: We are live in your nation's capital, Washington, D.C., on our flagship station, WMAL, the mighty voice of WMAL, for nearly 100 years now in the greater Washington area. I'm Larry O'Connor. It's O'Connor and Company from the Relief Factor Studios. Thanks for joining us here on this Tuesday morning. There's a new Senate report from Senator Ron Johnson, and it reveals that Biden-era FDA officials had access to a superior data mining tool as early as March of 2021. That's just a couple of months into the Biden presidency. It's right when they were really ramping up the pressure on people to get the vaccine, what they called the vax. It was a shot. It wasn't really traditionally what you would call a vaccine. And as early as March of 2021, they had uncovered dozens of serious safety signals for those COVID shots, signals their standard system missed due to a flaw called masking. And instead of adopting the better method or warning the public more aggressively, officials reportedly told experts to hold off and expressed worry about fueling anti-vax sentiment. But of course, this isn't about anti-vax sentiment. It's not about being anti-vaccine at all. It's about demanding better safety surveillance so Americans can trust the system next time there's a pandemic. And it's about honesty, and it's about justice for people who lost their jobs because they chose not to get that shot. Joining us right now to discuss all of that and much more contained in this report, and it's still just a preliminary report, is the aforementioned Ron Johnson, senator from the Badger State of Wisconsin. Senator Johnson, I read this report, and I was enraged seeing what happened and seeing what the Biden administration overlooked willfully, purposefully, when the safety of the American people were in their hands.
10: Well, Larry, should outrage every American, but talking about enraging, can you imagine being a parent who listened to Peter Marks and Anthony Fauci and President Biden, you know, say this is a pandemic of the unvaccinated. These injections are safe and effective. The adverse events are rare and mild. And so you listen to all that. And then you had your child vaccinated because you didn't want that child to get COVID and then pass on to their grandparent and kill a grandparent, because that's what they're being told. But now we know that as of March 1st, 2021, Peter Marks, who heads up the division in FDA that approves vaccines and then is supposed to surveil safety systems, was warned that their algorithm they used to analyze Vegas, the vaccine adverse event reporting system, that algorithm was going to mask the safety signals because you had two similar injections, Moderna and Pfizer, and you compare one to the other, equally safe, equally dangerous. And so those things were masked. 26 days later, using an up-to-date algorithm, they were showing 25 safety signals, including sudden cardiac death, pulmonary infarction, Bell's palsy, different types of strokes. Three successive months, Dr. Sharson, she's a data mining expert, so was warning them, continued to do data runs, showed more very serious adverse events, and they blew her off. They told her to cease and desist. Let me add, the CDC used a different technique for data mining. It called the proportional reporting ratio. And a bunch of us in 2022 were asking to see that data, the results of it. Finally, they released it to Epoch Times, showing all, the PRR was showing all kinds of safety signals, and they just blew it off. And what they told us, oh, this is too noisy, it's simply not working. We're going to use the FDA's empirical Bayesian data mining, that is the algorithm, that is the system that they knew was hiding and masking safety signals. So this is, to my mind, the biggest government scandal in my lifetime, because Americans, quite honestly, the globe deserved accurate information. These folks were supposed to be looking for minute safety signals to warn doctors, at least, not the public. Instead, they were shown the safety signals. They denied them. They ignored them. They lied to the American public. And what they demanded before they could show any, you know, inform the public at all is definitive proof, which in this case, you just don't get definitive proof. I mean, right. You can always say, well, people die. You know, people have heart attacks. People have strokes. You can't prove the vaccine caused this. I'll give you one proof. 39,000 deaths are right now reported worldwide on the VAERS system. 39,000. 24% of those deaths occur either on the day of vaccination or within 1 or 2 days. And I know VAERS doesn't prove causation. That's a correlation that's been concerning me since, oh, I don't know, about March, April 2021 when I started looking at VAERS.
0: Senator Ron Johnson's our guest from Wisconsin. This is astounding, astounding results in this report on the politics behind the COVID vaccine. And I'm going to pause for a quick second here because you're mentioning masking. Masking, and again, I've read through this report, and the masking part of the data mining is a big, big, big sort of pivot point on all of this. Can you just for a moment here explain what masking is and why it's so critical to the results of this report?
10: So the reason they need sophisticated algorithms is because in general, you're looking for small signals and a bunch of data. On average, since VAERS began, they report about 280 deaths per year associated with some kind of vaccine, anaphylactic shock or whatever. So they have to have sophisticated algorithms. Just, is there something else going on here? Well, with the advent of the COVID injections, we went from an average of 280 deaths per year reported, 21,000 deaths were reported on VAERS associated with the COVID injection. Now, I didn't need a sophisticated algorithm to say that's the safety signal screaming at you. But because they're using this algorithm, they compared, so you have two similar injections. And these are close figures. The deaths reported associated with Pfizer around 10,000. Then you had about 10,000 associated with Moderna. So using this algorithm, you're comparing 10,000 deaths of Pfizer to 10,280 of Moderna and the other vaccines. Then you look at Moderna and you go 10,000 deaths of Moderna compared to Pfizer's 10,000 plus 280. Again, equally safe, equally dangerous. It's just massive. It all hit. By the way, they're still using that same algorithm.
0: Yeah. They're still using
10: that same algorithm. So
0: when Dr. Zarfman, is that how you pronounce her name? Dr. Anna Zarfman, senior FDA medical officer, she flagged all this. She saw this coming. She alerted the top dogs there during the Biden presidency. And you just said they blew her off. Why do we know why they have they given any explanation as to that? Because it sure seems like it was politics.
10: Well, again, they'll say, no, they had to keep that old algorithm because they're consistent. They couldn't change their method in the midst of a pandemic. No, here's what happened. These are the people that gave the emergency use authorization. They then are watching adverse events deluging the VAERS system. They had the contractor that inputs VAERS reports had to hire 290 additional workers just to input all the numbers. So again, they approved this.
0: Uh-huh.
10: Now they're seeing people dying and being permanently disabled. They're freaking out. But then they're showing the reason they're not seeing safety signals in their algorithm is because it's going to mask it. And they're going, did we luck out? We can stick to this algorithm. It'll continue to hide and mask safety signals. And we can go lie, bold-faced American public, saying, we're just not seeing safety signals.
0: Yeah, but people are still dying, Senator. But people are still dying.
10: I know, but again, everybody was complicit.
0: This is unbelievable.
10: The public health officials were, the news media, members of Congress, they all were pushing that jab. Right. Doctors, nobody wants to admit that what they're pushing were killing people or permanently disabling them.
0: There was something else that stuck out to me in this report, Senator. In around July of 22, suddenly the FDA stopped sharing reports with the CDC. What's the explanation there? Because that sounds like the beginning of a cover-up.
10: Well, again, in that July of 2022, that's when people like me and ICANN and Epoch Times were doing FOIA requests to get the PRR data. That's where it was going to be proportional reporting ratio, according to the CDC. I mean, CDC is kind of the one that monitors this, right? But also FDA is supposed to as well. They use two different methods. So they were already seeing in PRR. That's why they wouldn't release the PRR data. When they finally released it, there were literally about 140 different safety signals. Now, what they explained once they finally released this, this is junk. It's worthless. This is just noise. Ignore it. We're going to rely on the FDA's empirical Bayesian analysis. Of course, they probably knew. Again, we don't have documents of this,
0: right,
10: but they have to be talking to each other, right? They're going, hey, guys, don't worry about it. Blow off the PRR. Remember, they were touting VAERS. They were touting their V-safe network. Beforehand, but once they saw the adverse events explode, they were looking for any port in a storm, and they had one in
0: Madden.
10: This algorithm. Remember, it took ICANN two lawsuits and about a year and a half to get the V-safe data, which was set up real-time.
0: Right.
10: 10 million people volunteered, and 7.8% of those people reported they had to seek medical care after the injection. Almost 25% lost work or couldn't continue their daily activity. But all this was hidden. They didn't. And by the way, we didn't get this information until Bobby Kennedy came in and forced HHS to give us 11 million pages.
0: Right.
10: And of course, we had to find these needles in the haystack to issue this. And it's just a preliminary report. This
0: preliminary report. More hearings to come. Elections matter. You're right. Thank God we have the administration in right now that we have. And hopefully somebody's going to pay some price for all of this. It's tragic. Senator Johnson, thank you for continuing to pursue this. You're a bulldog on this, and God bless you for it. Thank you, sir.
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0: Over the last 20 years, hospital monopolies have increased their prices by more than 200%. 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President Trump passed transparency reforms to fight these excessive price increases, but today, only 1 in 5 hospitals are complying with President Trump's law. Tell President Trump and Congress to enforce the hospital pricing transparency laws. 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
1: It is time for our Critter News segment. I don't know why I'm laughing. This is a terrifying Critter News story, which sort of shoehorns into our segment we just did with Senator Ron Johnson and that absolute outrage over what happened with the CDC and the FDA and what appears to be a cover-up over the results of testing of the COVID vaccine shot that wasn't a vaccine and the dangers that came along with it. We're going to be pushing that video out all over the dang place. If you see it on your social media, please share it, because it needs to be heard everywhere. It needs to be seen everywhere. That said, this is also kind of a public health issue that goes along with Critter News. It has to do with maggots, I think. These are maggots? It's a worm-like larva, a screw worm that eats flesh. And eventually, they grow into flies. So it's a maggot, right? That's the definition of maggot. I'm looking for help from our team here. Wouldn't you call it a maggot? It's a maggot. They're calling it a screw worm, which I thought was a C.S. Lewis play and story. It's not. That's the Screwtape Letters, which is a good read. I suggest you partake in the Screwtape Letters. Do not partake in the screw worm. Here's what happens with the screw worm. It's a devastating parasite threatening to upend the beef industry in America. But if you're Politico, now let's just be clear. This is a flesh-eating larva of a fly, maggot, which is now apparently this invasive, horrible parasite that can eat away at the flesh of bovine in the American cattle industry. This is horrible for our food supply and certainly horrible for ranchers and for the continued access to beef in this country, considering we've got some shortages right now and ranchers are feeling it big time, and you are feeling it at the grocery store because of prices. That's the story. If you're Politico, this is how you start the story. A devastating parasite is threatening to upend President Donald Trump's efforts to lower beef prices ahead of the midterms. Seriously? That's the most important. I mean, listen, I guess if all you care about is electoral politics, if all you care about is if your side wins or loses, then sure. The devastation that could come as a result of an invasive parasite maggot known as the screw worm, I guess you shoot it all through the lens of how it's going to affect Donald Trump, beef prices, and the midterm elections. That said, I think we've got bigger problems here with this critter. The New World screw worm, which often kills untreated livestock, has been discovered in two calves near the Mexican border. Is it calves or calfs? I think it's calves. Near the Mexican border in South Texas in the past week, the pest's reemergence in the U.S. is alarming agriculture officials, ranchers, and beef industry leaders who have spent months attempting to prepare for its anticipated arrival as ground beef and steaks fetch record high sums. Administration officials insist the screwworm's return does not threaten the country's food supply and is not a hazard to public health. That, of course, buried in paragraph 5 of Politico article, because, honestly, all they care about is the election and harming Donald Trump. It's a serious problem, and for everyone in the ranch and cattle industry, our heart goes out to you. Please, please treat your livestock, and let's not let this thing take off. Also, they're super gross, and I think we need to stop showing the B-roll of the maggots. Let's move on to another cow-related critter news story, and that is Kanye and his wife milking a cow and then drinking the milk. It's a viral video going out. Is this connected to Ye's new song? Is that what this is? It's like a music video. She's sitting wearing lingerie, milking a white cow with black spots out near, it looks like the Alps, or I guess it could be the Rockies. And the new video, it's directed by his wife, and

0: she milks a giant cow wearing lingerie in a mountain field. Then he walks in and feeds her the milk. Let me just repeat. Kanye has a new music video directed by his wife where she milks a giant cow in lingerie in a mountain field. Then he walks in and feeds her the milk. I don't have a punchline to this Critter News story. That's it. 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
2: SRN News, I'm Rich Thomason in Washington. Maine's closely watched U.S. Senate race among contests being decided in today's primaries. Voters also going to the polls to cast ballots in primaries in Nevada, South Carolina, and North Dakota. Looks like two Democrats will face off in the L.A. mayoral runoff.
3: AP has called second place in the L.A. mayor's race for Nithya Raman over Spencer Pratt. Spencer Pratt had a lead over Raman on election night, but ever since then, in every single update, Raman had been gaining on Pratt. Raman got the lead on Sunday night, but just by a few thousand votes. That lead grew on Monday night, which is why we called the race.
2: Correspondent Stephen Olemacher says the second-place vote-getter will face incumbent Los Angeles Mayor Karen Bass. On Wall Street, the Dow futures 107 points higher. NASDAQ futures are up 259 points. This is SRN News.
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0: And for those of you who may have missed, hey, good morning. It's Larry O'Connor here on O'Connor and Company on our flagship station, WMAL. It's the Relief Factor Studio. For those of you who may have missed our interview with Senator Ron Johnson of Wisconsin, specifically about his hearings preliminary report over what went on with the CDC and the FDA over clear warning signs about some dangers related to the COVID vaccines. Warning signs that were raised and brought up with the head of the FDA. They ignored those warning signs during the Biden administration, just buried their head in the sand while people were dying. If you missed that interview, please take a look at our social media, take a look at our, and I'll be replaying that interview on my noontime town hall podcast. It's way too important. So we will be playing it out. And if you see it on your social media, please do share it. It's critically important. My conversation with Senator Ron Johnson from just 30 minutes ago. We now shift gears to another one of our favorite senators, this one from the volunteer state of Tennessee. Senator Marsha Blackburn joins us now. Good morning, Senator Blackburn. Always great to talk with you.
1: And it is always good to talk with you. Thank you so much.
0: Although many Americans are feeling uneasy right now about the democratic process we use to elect people like you to the Senate or elect people to mayor or governor, when we see what is unfolding right now in the state of California, it's hard to overlook the fact that our most populous state has a completely dysfunctional system that certainly appears to make it easy to cheat. What can we do about this?
1: And one of the things we need to do is get the Save America Act passed. You know, in Tennessee, we've been ranked number one in election integrity, and that is because you have to be a citizen and you have to show an ID when you go to vote. Those are good common sense things. And we have not been able to get the Save America Act across the finish line, so we're going to break it in pieces and see how we can get this passed. My Election Security Partnership Act is one of those pieces of legislation, and Senator Graham has joined me in this. Now, this would incentivize states to check their voter rolls against the SAFE system, which Homeland Security keeps. Now, that system lists your people that are immigrating legally and illegally, people that are on work permits and visas, student visas, permanent residents. But Larry, the commonality is those individuals are not allowed to vote. Yeah. Even if they get a driver's license, they're not allowed to vote.
0: Right.
1: So checking 26 states check those voter rolls against that system, and they remove people that are not allowed to vote. We want every state to do that. So incentivizing and giving them a plus up on their grants that they use for election security is the way we will do that.
0: Okay. There's a lot to unpack here. This is the Election Security Partnership Act. And let's go back one step, because you're right. We need to pass the Save America Act. It looks like it's not going to happen. And part of that has to do with the parliamentarians saying that it can't be included. Is that what I'm in there? Well, what's the problem? Why can't this thing get passed? I know there are Democrats standing in the way, but it seems like there's some Republicans who are not thrilled with this idea as well.
1: And you're right, the Democrats are standing in the way because they have worked overtime making illegal legal, opening the border, shutting down DHS. This is all part of their game. Abolish ICE, which is one of their goals. Defund federal law enforcement, another of their goals.
0: Yeah.
1: And when you look at the bill, you've got the votes for showing an ID. You've got the votes for being a citizen. There is support for my Election Security Partnership. But the other provisions of no mail-in ballots and stopping the transgender surgeries, no men in women's sports, those are things, it's hard to get all the votes together for that. Now, you know,
0: So you think breaking it apart is going to make it easier to get those passed? Is that what I'm understanding?
1: We're trying everything to get it passed.
0: Yeah, all right.
1: And if we can't do it as one, let's break it apart and do it a piece at a time.
0: So let me ask you about this idea of incentivizing the states to comply with Homeland Security to make sure that the voter rolls are vetted. when they passed Motor Voter back in the 90s, and the idea was we want to make it easier for people to register to vote, so when they go get their license or their registration, whatever, we'll let them register to vote there at the DMV. Wasn't it part of the law that states are required to keep their voter rolls in compliance and not full of people who shouldn't be voting? I mean, that's already the law. Why do they need to be incentivized to follow the law?
1: Because they are not checking against that SAFE system. And we're saying, all right, 26 states are doing this, so we will give you a plus up in your grants of up to 10% if you will utilize this system. And it is frustrating to have to incentivize people to do the right thing.
0: Right. Well, not and just do the right thing, but to comply with federal law. That's, I mean, you know, somebody from your state in Tennessee saying, hey, we're already doing this. Why are we incentivizing those dirt bags when it's already the law?
1: Because we want to make certain we guarantee one person, one vote.
0: Yeah.
1: And that we protect this right that we have as citizens to vote. It is a precious right. And it should not be cheapened by people that are coming into the country. They're here illegally. They get a driver's license. They register to vote and they go vote. Let's make certain states clean up these voter rolls and that the citizen is guaranteed the right to vote, not people that are on vacation or on visas or illegally in the country. They have no right to vote.
0: By the way, of course, Tennesseans would never refer to a fellow American in another state a dirtbag. That was me being flamboyant with my rhetoric. I apologize for suggesting such a thing. Are there legs for this? Are we going to see some of your fellow senators rallying around this idea? Your colleagues on the other side of the aisle have got to be embarrassed by what's transpiring right now in California.
1: They should be embarrassed because you see that the election results have changed long after the polls had closed.
0: Yeah.
1: And those election day votes were counted. And what we're doing, if we can find the 51 votes for different provisions and push it across the finish line so that we are solidifying election integrity in this country, that is what we're going to do.
0: I would love to ask, you know, today's primary day in a lot of states, and this guy, Graham Platner, it looks like he's going to win his primary and be the Democrat nominee. He could be sworn into the United States Senate if he defeats Susan Collins. And I'm sure you've been up on some of the horrific things we've learned about his past. What I'd love for your impression of this, that this guy could be a United States Senator, and Chuck Schumer and the other Democrats, Elizabeth Warren, they seem to be rallying around him because it's more important to get the majority than it is to actually have someone with integrity that you can trust in the Senate.
1: You know, Larry, they are so power hungry. And to them, it is all about power and control. And so, yes, they are rallying around this candidate. And Governor Mills had suspended her campaign. I understand she's still on the ballot. Susan Collins has represented Mainers well and consistently, and I do not think they're going to be able to defeat Susan Collins in Maine.
0: You know, you disagree with your colleague from Maine, Senator Collins, on certain issues, but of course you agree on enough that you both caucus with the Republicans in the majority. She is a Republican, just not exactly a Marsha Blackburn-style Republican. But boy, what a lesson it is to your fellow Republicans that here's Susan Collins, the most centrist of all the people in the United States Senate, and they're still trying to destroy her with this guy of all people.
1: Because they want the majority, they want control, they are consumed with Trump derangement syndrome, and anything that President Trump supports is something that they are going to fight against. And it is a sad state of affairs for them. It's not about what is good for the country. It is about what is good for their control and their power. And you see the Democrat Party has tilted so far left. You look at people like Graham Platner. You look at people that identify as being socialist and socialist ideologies. And I think, as so many Tennesseans will say to me, this is not the Democrat Party that they knew when they grew up, or maybe that their parents belonged to. When you look at our nation and the fact that we've been free and we're celebrating 250 years, you know, Larry, the way we've kept that is by having robust, respectful, bipartisan debate and agreeing that a decision on what is going to be good for America is the decision that we're going to make, and that is what is going to stand. I would like to see the Democrat Party return to that type footing. I would like to see them show support for our federal law enforcement. I would like to see them support the rule of law and enforcing the rule of law. And as we were talking about election integrity,
0: yeah,
1: and looking at what is so important here, you have to make certain it's citizens that vote, that you are supporting. Every one of these immigration laws and laws we have on the books have been passed by a Congress. They have been signed by a president, either a Democrat or a Republican. But instead of saying, let's support the rule of law, they're saying, well, let's just ignore laws that we call, and they feel justified because they think it helps them with where they want to go, which is power and control.
0: Yeah.
1: And I think you're going to see Republicans win the midterms and hold the House and the Senate. And we're looking forward to continuing to pass President Trump's agenda, get it to his desk so he can sign it into law.
0: Amen to that. Great talking with you, as always, Senator Marsha Blackburn of Tennessee. Thank
1: you
0: for joining us.
1: Take care.
0: Thank you. That's the great Senator Marsha Blackburn. She is great. And listen, she's very good at conveying a conservative message and also playing nicely with others. I'm sure you saw, I tried to get her to maybe criticize some of the leaders there in her party who don't seem to be as robust and zealous about the Save America Act. And she's, you know, listen, and I don't fault her for that. You have to play nice with others. That's part of being in the Senate. I don't have to play nice with others. I just want to remind you all, it is the law that only citizens can register to vote. It is the law that states need to clean their voter rolls. The fact that we've now reached the point where we have to incentivize states to actually follow the law tells you just how down the rabbit hole we are, thanks to the Democrats. I'm Larry O'Connor.
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0: We're less than an hour away from the market's opening. I can tell you, though, that oil has now dropped below $90 per barrel, I think, for the first time since the military actions in Iran. National average gas price is now at $4.16. That's 40 cents from last month. And the futures on the market are on the rise this morning. That's far cry from where it was Friday, where if you watched your 401k, you were panicking. But don't panic. It's all going to be fine. We've got some more updates here about the beautification of Washington, D.C., a disturbing video released by the Department of the Interior. I don't think they meant it to be disturbing, but we'll explain the reopening of the George Washington Parkway. Also, I want to take a couple of your calls. You know, I am reminded, and I keep getting emails from listeners who are like, hey, you're national now. You should take more calls. You're right. You're right. I should. I apologize. 855-784-4255. I'll be honest with you. It's because there's so much to talk about and so much to get to in our three-hour morning extravaganza here that sometimes it's hard to fit calls into the mix. But we're going to take a few calls for people who have been holding all morning long coming up in just a moment. First, though, a quick reminder. I need you to help some really great kids have some fresh air and fun and learn about Jesus by sending a boy or a girl with a mom or dad in prison to Angel Tree Camp. Just go to LarryOShow.com and consider making a generous donation to my Angel Tree campaign. 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Prison Fellowship provides kids with an incarcerated parent a week away from bad neighborhoods and the dangers of drugs and gangs. And as Angel Tree volunteer Myra tells us, a week in the fresh air of Angel Tree Camp can literally transform their lives.
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0: Amen to that. And I would just love for you to end your day today knowing that you did at least one good thing. 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And again, it's all woven through a Christ-centered focus for many of these kids facing real life choices right now with drugs and gangs and the influence and the lack of leadership in their own home because of the circumstances they were born into. They have never heard the gospel. They've never heard scripture. They've never heard anything about our Lord and Savior, Jesus Christ. This is their chance, and it'll be because of you. Go to LarryOShow.com and click on that Angel Tree banner on the top of the page. I really appreciate it. Thank you for that. Let's go to Russ in New York, where he saw his Knicks go down to defeat. Russ is watching us on Salem News Channel on the Roku app. Good morning, Russ. Thanks for tuning in. I'm Larry.
10: Hi, Larry. Thanks very much. And it goes very quick holding on because the show is so interesting.
0: Oh, thank you for that.
10: I have to agree with you, with Senator Blackburn. There are dirtbag citizens who file multiple mail-in ballots, and I think it's more important than the voter ID. I saw Dick Morris talk about how Donald Trump is in using the Postal Service in a brilliant way to stifle these fraudulent mail-in ballots, and I think it's more important to concentrate on that than voter ID. I don't think many migrants are going to sit for hours, stand in line at polling places. So I want to ask you.
0: Well, but we got to add voter ID to the mail-in ballots as well. That's the key, and that's part of the Save Act. But go ahead, Russ. What was your question?
10: Right, that's part of the back door.
0: Yeah.
10: Earlier I heard you say, maybe Trump should stop doing interviews. I voted for him twice because he's so transparent. He exposes the rot in our politics. He doesn't play nice, but I'm a little worried, if a reporter asked President Trump if being drawn into attacking Iran has been a foreign policy blunder, how will he respond by saying it's like Vietnam, Iraq, and if it's a woman reporter? I'm seeing a backlash towards socialist office holders and Muslim government officials and Montgomery Platner and others. I voted for Trump twice. I was going to vote for Bernie, but it was stolen. And I just like the job that President Trump has done. He's not really...
0: Russ, I get it. Listen, I think... thank you for the call, and thank for your support. Thanks for watching us on Salem News Channel. Great points all around. I love the fact that the president is accessible, more accessible than any president in our lifetimes. I want him to keep doing interviews. We'd love to have him here. We are working on that. I won't treat him like Kristen Welker. My flippant remark was because the president was asked about Stephen A. Smith saying that he was going to blame Trump if the Knicks lose. And I said, maybe we've reached the point of saturation. Maybe he doesn't have to do any more interviews if these are the questions he's being asked. That was my point. It was really more a commentary on the media than it was on the president. Russ, thank you for that. Yesterday in Washington, the George Washington Parkway was reopened after a major campaign to get rid of the potholes and make it drivable again. And the Department of Interior released a video celebrating it. Here we go.
11: Do you hear that? No bumps. No cracks. Just 7.5 miles of pure, smooth peace. The historic George Washington Memorial Parkway is finally restored, making our drive into D.C.
0: That is some really, really sexy asphalt, if you know what I mean. You're going to drive the George Washington Parkway with her talking to you. You'll need a cigarette afterwards. 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
1: Somehow we find ourselves in a situation where, number one, they're still receiving ballots, not just counting ballots, Jesse. They're still receiving ballots. And number two, the way that they're coming in just so happens to work out such that the Republican is getting kicked out of the final two. So it's a Democrat versus Democrat runoff. That seems pretty shady to me, especially when you add on top of the fact that in California, you are prohibited from asking for somebody's identification before they vote.
0: The Morning Answer is on.
2: Not only prohibited for asking for their identification, but you could just dump a bunch of ballots into a mailbox willy-nilly or a Dropbox if you don't want to commit mail fraud. Welcome to Tuesday. I'm Jennifer Horn. It's 4 minutes past the hour. And yes, indeed.
0: The Answer. Breaking news.
2: Well, they have done it again, kids. It's amazing that Spencer Pratt was 40,000 votes in front of Nithya Raman just a week ago. And they did not call the election for Spencer Pratt. But Nithya Raman gets 3,000 votes above Spencer Pratt. And whammo blammo, they have called the election for her. Now, you tell me how that works. Now, they called it, and then, of course, there was another vote dump, and now she sits about 30,000 votes ahead of Spencer Pratt. But you understand. It's amazing to me how they just know. They predicted, or they called the race for Javier Becerra when Steve Hilton was still in the lead on Friday.
3: Javier Becerra.
2: So, you tell me what's going on here. We've got a major problem, Houston. The major problem is if you lost the old-fashioned way. Look, I don't have a lot of faith in Los Angeles. It's not a shock to see that Spencer Pratt would not have any traction in Los Angeles. I don't know why. The city literally burned down on the current mayor's watch. But, you know, that's not enough for Los Angeles. We need to just torture ourselves even more with poor leadership. But it's not a surprise. But if this happened on election night, it would sit a little better with me, with you, with the rest of the country. Instead, we see exactly what J.D. Vance just saw. And that is, you have an election, Republican wins, then you keep counting and counting and counting. You go to areas where there are literally just homeless people, and all of a sudden everybody's voting for Nithya Raman. And at the same time, we hear from Bill Asaley in the U.S. Attorney's Office that he's got a plea deal, someone who totally admitted that they go to homeless people's areas to get them to vote in elections. They pay them in cigarettes, pizza, and cash for signatures on ballot initiatives. And then Nithya Raman is in second place. And the election is called. Good night, nurses. Stop paying attention. That's what they're hoping for, because they're hoping by calling this election, and again, let's be real. Karen Bass is going to be the mayor of Los Angeles again, because people driving in their cars around you, they have no sense. They have
4: Karen
2: no sense.
4: Basura.
2: That's right. You are literally living in a city with idiots. Self-sabotaging, punishing themselves every single day, idiots. The worst kind. And I hate to say it, because my friends and family, some of them conducted themselves and voted for these people. I don't get it. But here we are. But it would have been great to watch Karen Bass have to moderate herself to take on Spencer Pratt. Now, we're going to see these two lunatics out lefty each other.
4: Woo!
2: Because Karen Bass is going to have to go to the left to take on Nithya Raman.
4: Woo!
2: She would have had to go to the right to take on Spencer Pratt. So a loss today is a big one for Los Angeles. And I'm going to tell you, I hope Spencer, he hasn't said much. He said yesterday before the election was called, he said, oh, there's still, you know, we have till July 6th. We can find our ballots too. We haven't heard from him. But he does have good people around him. He does have great instincts. I hope that he does not let this go. I hope President Trump does not let this go. I hope California is shamed into changing the way this election system works, because it is disgraceful. It's a disaster. It totally suppresses the vote for anybody with sanity and morals, because nobody wants to go and vote in a place where they've lost hope. Nobody wants that. Not everybody is a dingbat like me who says in every election, you got to go vote, you got to go vote, you got to go vote. We got to try to save California. At some point, they're going to beat that out of all the remainders of the remaining people who feel that way in California. Am I right, Dan? You're looking at me like I've lost it.
3: No, you know what I'd like Spencer Pratt to do, actually?
2: Tell me.
3: He said if he lost, he would leave California.
2: Yeah.
3: I would just say, I would have him come on and just be like, all right, I tried. See y'all. I think that's where I am. Like, I'm at the point where I'm done talking about it, trying to change people's mind. Let it fall apart. This is now the NBA tanking strategy. Let the thing, hopefully not literally, again, burn to the ground, and maybe people will wake up. Because think about it. What is the only glimpse of slight change, sanity, that we've had?
2: The fire.
3: But before the fire, it was George Gascon.
2: Oh, yeah, George Gascon, yeah.
3: Everyone was like, yo, shoot, maybe we shouldn't let all the criminals out, and maybe people who, you know, kill people should be prosecuted, and we shouldn't, like, give them candy and all that.
2: Yeah.
3: That's the only way that it's going to change. And I'm not saying this as someone, I get it. I understand the Democrat hold on this city. If you vote that way, okay. But just live with the consequences. That's the only way. I'm officially done changing people's minds, talking about, no. What do I have? Just look before you. Spencer Pratt tried. He didn't win. Go on, Spencer. Congratulations. You did your job. Live your life. Let this fall into the hellhole. Let us have the Olympics in 2 years with homeless rampant running on the street. Let the metro fall apart. Let crime be... Let it all fall apart. And, you know, in fact, how about we have Nithya Raman in? Let's just speed up the entire process. Like, legit, like, I'm not an L.A. count or an L.A. voter, but that's where I'd go because I'm like, you know what, fine. Put her in there. Put her in there. Like, stop beating around the bush. Just say, listen, let's go all in. Let's see what happens, okay? Because there's a lot of talk about how bad he was and how somehow he ended up being the MAGA candidate, even though I felt like he was just saying, like, hey, you know what? Maybe we shouldn't have homeless on the street. But you know what? Fine. You got the MAGA candidate out there. You got the birds you want. Go all the way. Go all the way. I am officially done. Proclamation here on the show. I'm officially done changing people's minds. You do whatever you want.
2: You know that's what we do on the show, though, right?
3: I understand that. You can do that. I'm saying y'all do whatever you want. Congratulations. You get the city you want. All right?
2: Yeah.
3: Go ahead. Go ahead. I'm done.
2: 855-785-8255. It's just, you know, look, you can't. We're not surprised. Nobody is surprised about the dirty tricks in California. But the question is, can we use this to make change? I don't know. Scott, in the high desert, what do you know?
5: Hey, good morning, Jen.
2: Good morning.
5: Yeah, just real quick analogy. If you ever go to Vegas and play poker, single deck poker at any of the casinos, when the dealers get up and leave and go on break and another dealer comes in.
2: Yep.
5: They get rid of the deck and they open up a brand new one in front of everybody playing. And what the state of California is doing is every time that happens, when we have an election, when the dealers change, they're handing the bad deck to the new dealer.
2: Yeah. Exactly.
5: And they're not letting us speak. They're not letting us speak the cards. And really, what that does, Jen, it does two things. It builds their power because they're cheating, number one. Number two, people aren't going to want to sit down at the table and play poker.
2: Yeah.
5: You vote, which is what's happening. So these people, there is a small glimmer of hope, Jen. There is law at the federal level that says these people, the states need to maintain their voter rolls.
2: Yeah.
5: And that's what...
2: And they're fighting it. Why not let them get in there and audit it? If everything is so wonderful in California, and it is a long shot. I'm not telling you that I think that Spencer Pratt could have been mayor of Los Angeles. Ultimately, I'm not saying that I think even my friend Steve Hilton can make it all the way through, because the Democrat machine is so crazy, because it just is. But if everything is on the up and up, like they say, and Gavin Newsom wants to come out there and say, we're going to count every vote, well, then show the voter rolls. If it is so dang perfect in the state, open it up. Let him come in. You'll have the last laugh. You'll have the last laugh. If everything is on the up and up, you'll have the last laugh.
5: That's why I was saying the other day that they already know that they hold the power and they have the ability to, you know, harvest ballots. And that's what I think happened. I think Karen Bass sat down with Nithya and said, okay, look, I'm going to give you my harvested ballots so I don't have to debate Spencer Pratt. But you're going to concede the night of the election, and I'll give you a good spot somewhere in my admin. I think that's what happened. But the next logical step in them using that power is not debating, not having the debate to begin with. So they know exactly what they're doing. And I'm almost at the point, Jen, where I don't want to play poker anymore because it's got to get fixed. And until they clean the rolls, nothing's going to be right.
2: The California Post today, and thank you, Scott, for the phone call. You won't believe this. The California Post today has a story of a photo where Nithya Raman has given a $600,000 check to L.A. homeless shelters. You're going to love this. Thousands of homeless voters were registered to vote at L.A. shelters, despite many of them not living there or the facilities not having any beds. So it can be revealed that one drop-in center received $600,000 from Nithya Raman and had 185 registered voters at the address, but not one bed on the inside. So literally, I mean, Spencer wrote out on X that Nithya Raman was ahead by exactly 43,000 votes. And he said, oh, that's interesting. Number of homeless people. At one point, he said there number of homeless people in the state. Bill Asaley is now investigating, and he said he's going to follow the evidence to see if the law has been broken. A review of records shows 7,600 voters tied to homeless shelters and service providers. It just stinks. It just stinks to high heaven. 855-785-8255. More on that as your Tuesday Morning Answer continues. It's 6:15.
0: Stuck in traffic? We've got the answer.
6: Good morning. We start in industry. An accident right lane block 60 westbound after the 605. Stop and go traffic from 7th Avenue. One vehicle is involved. It may have hit a sign. It's going to take you 9 minutes to get through there. South LA, a brush fire on the right side of the freeway. This is the 110 northbound before Florence Avenue. Slow traffic from Manchester and an explosion reported. A 1 minute delay, 2 minutes to get through. And that is traffic on the answer.
0: The answer. Breaking news.
7: Republican Steve Hilton will face off against Democrat Javier Becerra for governor of California in November. That's according to multiple reports. Hilton and Becerra defeated Democrat Tom Steyer to advance to the general election. President Trump endorsed Hilton before the primary election. A top elected official in Los Angeles is responding to accusations that the California elections are rigged. Jason Nathanson reports.
8: L.A. County Registrar Recorder Dean Logan says
9: there's nothing rigged here.
8: He was asked by NBC Los Angeles about repeated accusations by President Trump and others that there's fraud going on in California's elections.
9: We know that the process here is as intended by law. We know we're doing it with transparency, with security, and with accuracy.
8: Logan says a lot of ballots came in later than usual this year, and bottom line is that it just takes time to verify and count them properly. But he says he understands people's frustrations with the slow vote count and is open to a conversation about fixes. I'm Jason Nathanson.
7: And jury selection continues today in the trial of a man accused of starting the fire that later became the Palisades Fire. Now here's National Weather Service meteorologist Rose Schoenfeld with your answer weather forecast.
10: Low clouds this morning will be patchy at best, so a lot of areas will be quite sunny. We'll also see a warming trend. Temperatures will be in the mid-70s to the mid-80s for the warmer valleys today.
7: Checking our current temperatures, it's 57 right now in downtown Los Angeles, 58 in Anaheim. 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
1: Hi, this is Lonnie in Irvine. I just heard the news about the mayor's race, and I am livid. As far as I can remember, during the whole race, Cynthia Rahman was never in a position higher than third place. Now she's second. This is highly suspicious. Perhaps your top-notch crew can look into this.
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0: Club members if you're not. So make sure you stick with us. 7:20 on Friday, a big, big morning answer announcement. All right, let's talk about the election. Yesterday, the race miraculously called for Nithya Raman. She advances against Karen Bass in the mayoral election in November. Now, this has sparked a lot of controversy across the country about our ridiculous election system. Bill Asaley, U.S. attorney, has raised a few eyebrows when he said in a tweet on Sunday that the election system here deserves closer scrutiny. Of course, he says, quote, California allows first-time voters to register using forms of ID that most Americans would find surprising. He said that you could use a gym ID, you could use insurance cards, an employee ID, and now the state is fighting the federal effort to inspect the voter rolls. So that story, coupled with the story that is on the front page of the California Post today, it says, doing their civic dirty. The California Post says thousands of homeless voters registered at shelters where they don't live. And there is a lovely picture, which I'll hold up for our Rumble stream, of Nithya Raman, now the number two in the mayor's race, handing a $600,000 check to the St. Joseph Center in Venice, which registered 185 voters. I wonder who they voted for. It's weird. And then also, you add that to the story that thousands of other homeless people voted in this election with perhaps no permanent address. According to Joel Pollack, and we'll talk to him tomorrow, nearly 1,200 people registered to vote at a homeless shelter on Skid Row. So just one homeless shelter, 1,200 registrations. This shelter had 132 beds and 185 people registered at a homeless drop-in center with no beds at all. So now you're looking at thousands of people who have been registered at two homeless shelters in Los Angeles that don't even have enough beds or any beds at all to accommodate these people. Peculiar, eh? Especially when we realize the big game the Democrats have been playing for a while, and that is to pay people to do what they want. Pay homeless people, either in pizza, cigarettes, money, booze, drugs. You give them something, they sign their name. You can either have them vote, or you can have them register to vote, or you can have them sign a petition. And one woman who was caught admitted to all of it. 855-785-8255. Susan in Menifee. Hi, Susan. Good morning to you.
1: Good morning, Jen. I wanted to tell you, I was going to mention Bill Asaley, but you did. But I wanted to tell you that President Trump is working on this, and he is working on it. He is calling attention to this, not only to our country, but to the whole world. He's showing everybody what cheaters they are here. And when you had mentioned yesterday that when he was talking to that Kristen Welker,
0: yes,
1: that he may have hit a nerve, and he just put the mic down and he left, and everybody was talking about that. All the fake news, everybody. But, you know, President Trump is in control. He's not going to let this little snip get the best of him. What he was talking about when he did that was the election fraud here in California.
0: Yeah.
1: So people talked about it, even the fake news. They were all talking about him doing that, but he let it be known to everybody what's going on here. So not only California people know it, but everyone knows it. And I know he is shaming them, not that they care or not that they are shamed, but he's working on it and he's letting it know. And I think God brought Trump to us to fix this country, this world, what is going on. And this is part of it. This is part of the turning point, like with Charlie Kirk got killed. And this, it's going to be long. It's going to be hard. It's not easy. And we're going to lose a lot. But I think this is the beginning. And I think with Steve Hilton and Pratt, that things are going to happen.
0: I'll tell you this, Susan. I'm not sorry that Spencer Pratt got into this race, because guess what? He raised a lot of interest for people paying attention and paying attention to our system. And you know what? We haven't heard from him yet. So I think he might not go quietly because that seems to be his personality. So, look, we watch what happens. I do believe in some ways that you're right. I think that President Trump is watching.

0: this situation. I think it's very frustrating to him. Clearly, I think it's frustrating to many people. People who have left the state of California, it's very frustrating. The only play here, and I really do believe this, is for Trump to shame Gavin Newsom, who desperately wants to be president. He's got to publicly shame him into following the rules or following this federal lawsuit. That's what he's got to do. That's the only chance, is shaming him because he wants to be president. Once Newsom's gone, it's a small chance that anybody's going to turn anything over, because you've got these ding-dongs who are just happy where they are. Rob Bonta, the attorney general, all these others are not going to cooperate with the Trump administration at this point.
1: But the Trump administration should have some power over them. Federal should have some kind. And if they're finding all this cheating, like if they least doing that, Vance is looking into
0: the point is it's going to take a long time and a long fight. Yeah. People lose interest and people move on. My thing, if you want this to happen quickly, you've got to shame the guy who wants to be president, and you got to do it fast.
1: Exactly. That's where I was going to go. And if with this, and only with this, but the whole country can see what a jerk Gavin Newsom is and what a cheater. So hopefully it will go on to that. But anyway, I think God sent Trump to us, and he's working on it, and I'm having faith in it.
0: Well, Susan, thank you for the phone call. Appreciate you trying to calm me down on Tuesday. 1 week after Election Day. Now, the good news is that the AP has not called it yet, but lots of news organizations are saying that Steve Hilton is advancing into the runoff in November. So that's going to happen. You know what? Democrats are happy with that. Democrats would have hated Tom Steyer being in that second position because he's got a lot of money and he's not controllable. But there you go. Congratulations, Steve. 855-785-8255. As your Tuesday Morning Answer continues, we're coming up on 6:30.
2: Stuck in traffic? We've got the answer.
3: Good morning. We start in Southgate. This is an accident clearing on the right shoulder. 710 northbound at Firestone. Stop traffic from the 105, a 13-minute delay. Industry accident, right lane blocked, 60 westbound after the 605. Stop and go traffic from Hacienda Heights. One vehicle involved. It may have hit a sign. Sepulveda Pass, accident right shoulder, 405 southbound after Mulholland Drive. A 15-minute delay, 22 to get through. That's traffic on the answer.
2: 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Breaking news.
3: Neighbors are reacting with horror as Los Angeles police continue to investigate a double murder-suicide from Sunday night. Danica Morrison left teddy bears outside the Canoga Park home where her father allegedly killed his twin 10-year-old sons before turning the gun on himself.
4: It's the saddest thing in the world.
3: Police say the man also shot at his wife but missed. Three generations of the family lived in the apartment on Owens Mouth Avenue. The murders happened during a family birthday party. The young victims are now identified as Grayson and Joseph Chavez. Residents and business owners in downtown Los Angeles are demanding more be done about a surge in graffiti.
5: Several say the tagging is hurting the city's image as it gets ready to host the World Cup later this week, the Super Bowl in February, and the Olympics in 2028. In parts of downtown, graffiti can be seen on buildings, including historic buildings, along with signs, sidewalks, fences, facades, and even parked vehicles. The Historic Core Improvement District has a graffiti abatement team that works 7 days a week, painting and pressure washing away graffiti. In 2023, it covered up nearly 9,500 tags. Last year, it was more than 31,000.
3: Now here's National Weather Service meteorologist Rose Schoenfeld with your answer weather forecast.
6: Low clouds this morning will be patchy at best, so a lot of areas will be quite sunny. We'll also see a warming trend. Temperatures will be in the mid-70s to the mid-80s for the warmer valleys today.
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3: The United States has the best military in the world. U.S. Central Command says an F.A. Super Hornet from the USS Abraham Lincoln, based out of San Diego, used a precision munition to stop an oil tanker that attempted to enter an Iranian port. Authorities say the jet disabled the tanker by hitting its engineering and steering spaces. These brave men and women serving overseas are protecting our U.S. interests in the Gulf. Won't you say thank you for Father's Day and 4th of July? 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The least we can do is to say thank you. 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
1: Where we have a big announcement coming on Friday at 7:20. Be here Friday morning, 7:20 on The Morning Answer for a big announcement. Now, I can't believe it. It's telling you these years. See, what happens is that you kind of get the year going and then all of a sudden it's summer and then you've missed summer and you're already putting out Halloween decorations. Like, it's just crazy. Life is crazy. But the 4th of July is coming and it's going to be a big one. America 250. Of course, it's our 250th birthday. Maybe some of you are thinking about what to do. There are some rumors that perhaps yours truly, and maybe the boys, I don't know, maybe the whole gang, I don't know. We might be in the Huntington Beach Parade. We're talking about, we're in contract negotiations. We talked about that yesterday. So I'm just telling you, there might be some chance that we're going to be in the Huntington Beach 4th of July Parade. If it's a good one, by the way, call me and tell me. I think it is, 855-785-8255. I am very familiar with the Sunland Tahunga 4th of July Parade, which admittedly is a little, meh. You know, there's like a few cars. I think like a dog walks through, lady in a tutu. I don't know. But it is a tradition. And it's been going on in Sunland Tahunga for many, many, many, many, many, many, many years. Well, you may have heard the controversy, which is that Karen Bass was going to cancel the Sunland Tahunga 4th of July parade. She said they didn't have any money for it. It can't cost that much. Let me tell you, I've seen the parade. They literally bring in like the oldest rock in Tahunga in the back of a pickup truck. You can't tell me this costs too much money to see the town's oldest rock. It's going to do in Washington, D.C., and Joe Biden's going to be in the parade. You're welcome. It was a joke. You see. Yes, Radar. Hi.
2: I specifically Sunland Tahunga. Why are we... Yeah.
1: What, because they have a parade that was a controversial thing, and I'm telling you the story.
2: Okay.
1: Oh, did you want to know why we're talking about this?
2: No.
1: Oh. Or why are they targeting?
3: Yeah, like why Sunland Tahunga?
1: Oh, because here's why. Guess who won in Sunland Tahunga? Spencer Pratt. Sunland Tahunga is a little conservative, little area of Los Angeles City. So I'm sure that has something to do with the punishment. I'm sure of it.
4: Basura.
1: That's
2: so
1: right.
2: Being punished for Spencer Pratt?
1: Well, just for being a little Republican area. This is an area where Trump won. Sunland Tahunga, Trump won in 2024.
2: Oh.
1: So it's a little teeny tiny conservative area. And here's the other thing. Spencer Pratt actually went to Sunland Tahunga because that's where the LADWP was going to empty not one but two reservoirs at the same time for fire season. So watch out for the next Palisades on the block over there. But here's the thing. So the parade, they were going to cancel it, no money. So then the community goes nuts. This is a tradition. We got to have it. So she has the parade. Well, now she's infuriated organizers of one of the most beloved Independence Day traditions by suggesting they move the 4th of July parade. Are you ready? Off of the 4th of July.
4: A what now?
1: A July 10th parade. Not the same ring, Care Bear. Not the same ring. The statement from the mayor's office comes as organizers of the Sunland Tahunga 4th of July parade battle a growing list of city fees that threaten the future of the celebration that they've done for more than 50 years. In late May, the parade faced cancellation after the city declined to cover the $20,000 in traffic control and street closures for the first time in history. 20 grand. Now, I know that's a lot of money for most of us, but seriously, for a parade, that doesn't seem like a huge amount of cash. Community members and patriotic supporters rallied to raise the money needed to keep the parade going, but organizers say the bills keep coming. They have now been hit with an additional $5,000 charge for no parking signs. I'll tell you what, Radar, Dan, let's go to the dollar store. You and I, for $100, all three of us, for $100, could get some no parking signs and we can put them up and down Sunland Boulevard so they can have this parade. $5,000 for no parking signs? Are you kidding? Lydia Grant, who's the president of the Sunland-Tahunga Neighborhood Council, said, "We have no idea what this is actually going to cost us. The city has never charged us before, and right now they're already at $20,000. It could cost up to $40,000. She said, "It took her by surprise. Now we don't even know what the total is that the city is charging us. This uncertainty has thrown the parade's future back into doubt. Despite an outpouring of donations from the community, organizers are now working to establish an online donation portal through the Sunland-Tahunga Shadow Hills Rotary Club." She said that the city officials even floated the idea of moving the parade to another day. They told us that would be cheaper if they didn't hold it on the 4th of July.
3: Whale of a city we've got over here, eh?
1: Thank you, Karen. Thank you, Karen. 855-785-8255. Let's see, on the parade, Antoinette in Sunset Beach. Hello, Antoinette.
5: Hey, good morning, Jen.
1: Hi.
5: Hi. There are three subjects, 3 points. Quick as best I can. Number one, LA. You know, this whole voting situation, we need to really shame our state, unfortunately, nationally and inwardly. Because there's a lot of people that I know they have other lives. We all have other lives we have to attend to. But one of us, one of our main things as our civic duty, voting. And the fact that Gavin Newsom, as well as the rest of the Democrats, especially in L.A. County, do not want to have the rolls looked at, they're so full of it. Even here in Orange County, there's a few things I don't care for about Don Wagner, but what can I say? At least, number two, the Olympics, the World Soccer
1: World Cup,
5: the World Cup, as well as the Super Bowl. I'm sorry, but L.A. is not safe at all. I wouldn't go. I wouldn't spend my money.
1: Here's the problem. I'm worried about terrorist stuff in Los Angeles for the World Cup.
5: And that is what is going to, I'm sorry to say, as you are saying, that is what's going to happen because we are so ripe. We're right there. We are right there, especially what's going on in with Iran. And number three, you know, to be safe, to be with your families, that's what they're going to want to do, unfortunately, but I'm not afraid. The parade here in Huntington Beach is top notch. We have police officers, we have first responders, and we as the people in Orange County, as best I can say, we have common sense. We follow the letter of the law as best we can, even with the corruption of the jackass Newsom. But the parade, I know the official person is going to be Tim Conway Jr.
1: Yeah.
5: He's going to be the main guy. Maybe they're going to start honoring all you people that work so damn hard on the radio instead of the stupids on television. I'm sorry. I'm so over it. our elections is the meat of this. The fact that Pratt lost, like they've now all of a sudden, Steve Hilton is going to be in second place. Yeah, they're going to do what they're going to want to do is to cheat and steal like they did in 2020 here. The night we're winning and the next morning we lost.
1: Yeah.
5: How could that be? And the other part is we have so many propositions on the ballot for November. I've worked my butt off. I wish I could have worked off a little more, but working on the different propositions to get them on the ballot. They don't want us to win, but you know what? With God's help, with all of us that love the state of California, because I was born in East LA, I grew up in Central LA, somewhat similar like our good old Larry Elder. You know what? We got to beat him. And if this doesn't work, I'm going to be like with Dan Dan. Isn't that I want to give up? I love my state, but I love my country just as much and maybe more.
1: Yeah.
5: Because our great-great-grandparents, as well as our grandparents and our parents that have fought in these wars to give us this freedom, there's too much new communism, socialism, and unfortunately the schools are crap. Kids don't understand. It doesn't work. Socialism, communism, it never did. And with the grace of God, we need to pray and get us through this crap. Because if we don't in November and all of a sudden they're winning everything,
1: yeah,
5: that's all I can say.
1: Well, Antoinette, thank you. I feel the frustration, that's for sure. Thanks for the phone call. 855-785-8255. More of your phone calls here in a few minutes. We're going to try to check in as well with Riverside County Sheriff Chad Bianco. And we'll do that next. As your Tuesday Morning Answer continues, we're coming up on 645.
6: Stuck in traffic? We've got the answer.
7: Good morning. We start in Compton with an injury accident. Right shoulder, 91 westbound after Central Avenue. Slow traffic from Wilmington. In Southgate, got an accident cleared. That's good news. 710 northbound at Firestone. Still some lingering stop traffic from the 105. 4-minute delay. Industry, accident cleared. 60 westbound after the 605. Stop and go traffic from Hacienda Boulevard. That's an 11-minute delay. And that is traffic on the answer.
6: 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Breaking news.
8: Jury selection continues today in the trial of a man accused of starting the fire that later became the Palisades Fire. Mark Mayfield reports.
9: Prosecutors say that Jonathan Rinderneck set a fire on New Year's Day 2025. Investigators believe that fire was put out by the Los Angeles Fire Department, but embers reignited a week later and exploded into the Palisades Fire. The 30-year-old is pleading not guilty to multiple federal charges. The first day of jury selection ended yesterday without a panel being seated. If a jury is seated quickly, opening statements might start tomorrow. I'm Mark Mayfield.
8: Republican Steve Hilton will indeed face off against Democrat Javier Becerra for governor of California in November. That's according to multiple reports. Hilton and Becerra defeated Democrat Tom Steyer to advance to the general election. Democrat City Councilwoman Nithya Raman will advance to the November election in the race for mayor of Los Angeles. Raman defeated reality TV star Spencer Pratt, a Republican, to face incumbent Mayor Karen Bass in the general election. Raman officially passed Pratt on Sunday after receiving a late surge in mail-in votes. Now here's National Weather Service meteorologist Rose Schoenfeld with your answer weather forecast.
10: Low clouds this morning will be patchy at best, so a lot of areas will be quite sunny. We'll also see a warming trend. Temperatures will be in the mid-70s to the mid-80s for the warmer valleys today.
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1: Thanks for joining us. It is Tuesday, June 9th, 51 minutes past the hour. I'm Jennifer Horn, and happy to be joined today by Riverside County Sheriff Chad Bianco. Sheriff, good morning to you.
2: Good morning, Jen.
1: All right, so I have to start by saying I am so proud of you, and I am just, you know, you and I have known each other for a very long time. I knew you when you were running for the Riverside County Sheriff. There was always something very special about you and your ability to be able to communicate to the people. And, you know, there's been a lot of bad blood on both sides of our party, on Democrats and Republicans. And what you did was really hard. And you took a break from your life to run for governor here in California. It didn't go your way this time, but I am telling you right now, Sheriff, you are one of the leaders of this party in California. We are lucky to have you. And I just wanted to say thank you to you, because these votes are still coming in. And this is a disaster in the state, this voting process. And we need people like you to help us fight it. So thank you so much. How are you feeling today?
2: Good. And I thank you very much. That means a lot to me. I appreciate it. But I feel good. It's we knew that this was going to be an uphill battle. And to be very honest, the uphill battle was getting people out to vote.
1: Yeah.
2: And we unfortunately, again, didn't do it. Maybe you do want to talk about the voting and how
1: I do.
2: Horrific it is, and how it doesn't even make sense. And mathematically, it doesn't even seem possible. But in the end, the majority of the state is hurting, and still 60% don't vote.
1: It's so ridiculous, Sheriff. And this is, you know, I opened up the show, and of course we saw yesterday the mayor's race get called for Karen Bass and Nithya Raman. And it's amazing to me that Spencer Pratt was ahead by 40,000 votes. And when he gets behind by 3,000, immediately people call the race. We have such a flawed system. And I think that's part of the reason that people who are on our side of the aisle might be more sane, who don't get out there and vote because they feel like there's no point in it. You know, they've lost hope. And I think that's part of the reason why Democrats do this. They demoralize Republican voters, and then we let them by staying home.
2: Yeah. And we have to realize that they do. They pass laws that prevent us from looking into their investigations, into making sure there's not voter fraud, which we know there obviously is. What you just explained, this thing with Spencer Pratt, getting 26,000 ballots and not one goes for anyone other than that person. If every single rational person in the world can't say there's something massively wrong with that, then we do have a problem, which we know we do. In the end, it's the demoralization. You're absolutely right. And people believe that their vote doesn't matter. It doesn't count. So why even take the time? And unfortunately, we're going to have to figure out something to make people want to vote, because it's when you have the same people voting, the same 30-40% of the people of the state voting every single election, why would you think you would get different results? It's going to be the exact same.
1: You know, more than anything, and I've been beating this drum for a while, and I know you are too, more than any office on the ballot, the most important thing that people can show up for and vote for in November is voter ID. It would be a game changer, because right now we've got bloated voter rolls. We have this universal mail-in ballot scheme. With voter ID, people would actually have to prove their identity and do it more. You know, our friend Bill Asaley was talking about how people can prove their residency with the gym membership or a utility bill or something like that. That has to change. And then we also have to get the people who don't have any spines in Washington, D.C. to pass that SAVE Act. We need to protect our federal and state elections. Otherwise, we're going to be doing this all day long. And people like you, who are good people who want to run for office, are going to say, what's the point? People aren't going to show up, and we're not going to have safety in our elections. And then we're going to be in real trouble.
2: Yeah, I mean, that's exactly the point that we're at. And it's disenfranchising, it's disheartening, it's disappointing. There's so many things. You know, one of the things that Denise and I were saying after the ballots came in and everything else, we spent 16 months traveling the state.
1: Yeah.
2: And people can't take 16 minutes to fill out the ballot that got mailed to you at your house and send it back in.
1: It's, you know, it's so interesting because, Sheriff, you were on with Brad Abril, who was here when I was gone. I took listeners to Italy. And one of the things that we did, and I've mentioned this for our listeners a million times, but just to tell you, because it puts it in perspective, we went to the Florence American Cemetery, which is where 4,400 primarily men who fought during World War II in Europe were laid to rest. 4,400 of them. And you're telling me that we can't take 10 seconds to fill out a ballot with people who have given their lives for our freedom, and we don't want to protect it in California? It's pretty despicable.
2: Yeah, it really is. And people, you know, we've got to figure it out. We've got to figure it out and see how we're going to reach these people, because nothing's going to change until we get to that 60% and convince them that you are the ones that matter. Because I mean, for 16 months, I traveled this state. There was no one, never, ever, ever in a restaurant, in a hotel. We talked to everyone, no matter where we went. No one was happy with California.
1: Of course.
2: And so, where are the people voting for the same thing over and over and over again?
1: I know.
2: We know there's fraud. We know that that people are not voting. You have no idea how many people reached out to me since the election and said, we're pulling for you in November. And it's like, come on. You know, we need to change our education system because people don't even know how
1: we don't
2: teach civics anymore. Yeah, yeah. So we don't even know how the election process works. And I don't know. I don't know what the answer is, but we need to figure it out really quickly. We have 4 months now, 5 months before we decide that we're going to be on the train wreck off the tracks.
1: More of the
2: in
1: same.
2: California, or
1: yeah.
2: If we're going to, you know, somehow make a small change and get a course correction. But we've only got a few months to figure out how to reach these people to make sure they vote.
1: You know, and it's really interesting. I think part of it also comes down to, and I know there's two different things. There's motivation, which we're talking about, the suppression of the vote for sane-minded Californians to just say, well, I'm going to Tennessee. It doesn't matter. But there's also the element of fraud, which also leads to that voter suppression. And the story in the California Post today, it's just stunning. They had this Nithya Raman donated $600,000 to a homeless shelter in Los Angeles, which then registered and had vote 185 residents in this homeless shelter. Now, that's not enough to make up the difference, but there is another shelter. 1,200 people are registered to vote at a shelter with like 35 beds. This is the kind of stuff that has to be fixed, and we have to open up our voter rolls. As a resident of LA County, Sheriff, when you have Judicial Watch come in and sue to clean up the voter rolls, and then they do, and then LA County sues to add all those names back on, you know it's up to funny business. You've dug into fraud in your own county because the math sometimes doesn't math, for lack of a better term.
2: It doesn't math. The math doesn't math. And then those same crooked, dishonest politicians get into the court system and prevent those investigations from uncovering what could be wrong. And I'll relate it to the investigation I'm doing. How in the world does he get all of those votes that he just miraculously, Spencer, does he miraculously lose in one count? And then you look at mine and say, look, well, we have 45,000 more votes that were counted than we even had ballots. So the machines, it may not be the actual ballot.
1: Yeah.
2: It's the people counting them. It's the machines counting them. And that's what we have to start looking into. And, Jen, we can't forget and we can't let this go away. Newsom actually got in front of cameras and said they're not worried about it because they have their break the glass scenario.
1: I remember.
2: They are cheating. They are cheating through the entire process because that's how you stay in power. Once you get in power, you stay in power by cheating, creating the process where you can never get out. That's what third world countries are doing.
1: Yep.
2: And now California is it, and maybe even some of the rest of the country.
1: And people have pled guilty to this and have been admitted to doing it for 20 years, Sheriff. And what does that coincide with? Democrat rule in the state of California. It stinks. And I'm telling you, I think the only chance we have, because as you mentioned, we've got just a few months till November, till we make some real changes in some offices. Pick one that could use a Republican representing it. Now, the only way I think we can get out of this is if President Trump, all of us, Sheriff, shame Gavin Newsom, who desperately wants to be president, to turn over the voter rolls to the feds, because right now they're fighting it. When Newsom is gone, don't think for a second Bont is going to feel that pressure, because Bont is maxed out. He's the top of where he can go. He's not going to go anywhere else. So if you can actually maybe pressure Shady Newsom, because he knows the country's looking at him, maybe there's a shot. So that's my goal. I think we're on mission Shame Newsom. What do you think? You're going to join me?
2: Mm-hmm. Yeah, I will. I'll join you every single day, but it's impossible to shame a narcissist of his magnitude.
1: With no shame.
2: Exactly. He has no shame, and he rightfully shows it every single day. But I think we're at the point where we're at 250 years in our country, and unfortunately, I think the way it was set up, that's the good thing, but the next revolution is going to be with ballots, and we're going to have a massive uprising in this country and in this state, and we are going to have to start showing up to the polls and getting rid of these people that are ruining our lives.
1: Yeah, you got to be too big to rig, and sadly, California is not there yet, but we appreciate the work that you're doing and the fight on this front, because if we want to save California, it starts with the voters. It really does, and you can give him a follow at Chad Bianco. Sheriff Chad Bianco, thanks so much for being with us today. Have a great week.
2: Absolutely. You too, Jen.
1: Thanks. All right. 855-785-8255. As we continue, well, we will have the latest. Steve Hilton speaking out on this vote count. You will be stunned to learn what he had to tell Billy Bush about another loophole with this mail-in voting. All as your Tuesday Morning Answer continues at 7:02. Portions of the following are pre-recorded.
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0: Welcome back to The Morning Answer with Jennifer Horn.
1: I'm sorry. Trump and Mayor Mamdani are Knicks fans and have been. They're New Yorkers. And you can't, there's nothing either one of them can do to change what's happening in the city for this team. Mm-hmm. They can't, you know, they're there. Okay,
2: Trump,
1: there's a lot
2: jinx
1: of,
2: us?
1: There's a lot
2: no,
1: of,
2: no,
1: you
2: no.
1: know what? I don't think anything can jinx anything. I think these guys are on a mission.
3: They are on a mission.
1: On a mission. They're like the Blues Brothers. They're on a mission from God. And they have been winning and doing everything. And, you know, you could be buck naked up in the box and ain't nobody paying attention.
3: Yeah.
0: It's The Morning Answer with Jennifer Horn.
4: Was that Whoopi sort of standing up for Trump going to the Knicks game last night? I think it might have been. All right, welcome back. It is Tuesday. It is 6 minutes past the hour. I'm Jennifer Horn, and we have a big announcement coming Friday morning at 7:20. I hope you will join us. It is going to be a doozy. Dan, you don't even know what this announcement is yet, do you?
5: I think I do now, just because there's a little hint during the break with one of our things, but I think I know what this is.
4: Okay.
5: But I might not know the details of it.
4: Okay. 855-785-8255. We'll see what is going to come on Friday, but be here for it. 7:20 is the big announcement. Now, today we are getting an update on the governor's race. We just talked to former candidate Chad Bianco, current Riverside County Sheriff. He officially came in. Well, it seems as of today, he came in fourth place. Right now, Javier Becerra is at 27% and 2.1 million votes. Steve Hilton at 1.9 million votes and 25% of the vote. Tom Steyer, 1.7 million votes and 22% of the take. And then in fourth place, Chad Bianco with 806,000 votes and 10% of the vote. So we have that going on. Some media outlets are calling the race for Steve Hilton and Javier Becerra. Steve Hilton has said, you know what, we're guardedly optimistic, but we're not doing it until AP calls it. He's waiting for the Associated Press. He did an interview with Billy Bush, and I want you to hear this.
6: This mail-in ballot 7 days after the election. Mm. The argument is, well, we want maximum participation, so if someone wants to vote on election day, we're going to treat sending in a mail ballot the same as if you were voting. That's why we're going to give 7 days for the ballot to arrive. But there's a line in the law that says that actually the proof that you mailed your ballot on or just before election day, even if it arrives after election day, it's not just the postmark. You can write it. You can hand write the date.
7: Wow.
6: And that counts. It's not, I was talking about this at the last elections. I had a whistleblower from the Postal Service explaining this. So just to be really clear what that means, you can backdate your ballot.
7: By hand.
6: Counted, by hand, and it will be counted. That's how insane this system is.
7: I didn't even know that. That is outrageous.
4: That was Steve Hilton with Billy Bush yesterday on his podcast. Now, this is not the only time that people are going, wait a second, things are a little crazy. Chuck Todd, no friend of Republicans, said that this needs to be sped up. And it's not even the counting. It's the fact that everybody thinks it's the counting that's taking so long. That's a piece of it, but they're still accepting ballots up until today.
8: Put the resources in place to count these ballots faster, to process these ballots faster. The integrity of the democracy is on the line, guys. You know, do I trust this process? I do. All right? I've toured a voting center. I understand your signature match. But a lot of Americans don't. And the ability to fill a vacuum here with conspiracy theories, nobody has enough credibility to convince people that they don't get to see it with their own eyes. Okay? So, and when 49 other states seem to be able to get somewhere to 95 to 100%, well, I guess 48, because Washington State can take a little bit of time too. But if 48 or 49 other states can pull this off, come on, California. You spend a lot of money on governance.
4: Yes, we do.
8: put some here.
4: Sage advice from someone I never thought we'd really ever hear again, but Chuck Todd. How about that? All right, 855-785-8255. Spencer Pratt also seeming to be out of the mayor's race, the race being called for Nithya Raman and Karen Bass. And the story today in the California Post is that a bunch of homeless people voted for Nithya Raman, and she gave a homeless shelter $600,000 maybe to coordinate it. Wink, wink, little wink and nod. Trent in Hermosa Beach. Hey, Trent, good morning.
2: Well, good morning, Jennifer. Well, first let me say that Karen Bassless and Nithya Noodles are on Team Skeletor, and I think their totem is a goat head with glass red eyes. They're so bad. You know, Bill Asaley and Harmeet Dhillon need to sue California and demand the voter rolls, because I know personally, I've run before for city council. The voter rolls are a bunch of people that don't live here, a bunch of people who are deceased, and all over Los Angeles in the apartment building, the complexes, you know, they probably get a place with even like 20 apartments probably gets 20 ballots where people mm-hmm. don't live there. And they just collect them. And then they process them. And don't tell me that they don't. Because they all come in at the end in these ballot boxes, and people are stuffing them because they know how many they need to stuff based on the election night results.
4: Yeah.
2: And it's crooked as can be. And we, it is crooked, and Trump is right. And these press, they're part of the deal. They're part of it. I think the post office is part of it. But the media covers up for this poor, poor behavior because of, I don't know exactly why. Maybe it's Trump derangement syndrome, but they've been doing it for a long time. And they cover for Gavin Newsom, who put us in this box. He put us here, and here we are. And it's ridiculous and horrible, and they are being so lying about it. I can't believe it, Jennifer.
4: Yeah, I know, Trent. It is pretty ridiculous. I appreciate the phone call. 855-785-8255. Glenn in Phoenix. Hey, Glenn.
9: Hey, good morning. Boy, yeah, the same guy, Trent from Hermosa Beach right there. You also had the lady last hour, Antoinette. She called in saying the same things. And actually, I had called in about the mayor until you had interviewed at the end of the hour, you interviewed that woke sheriff. We had the LGBTQ liaison, and he knelt with Black Lives Matter. And then he I didn't know it was only 30 to 40% of the total populace there in LA that votes as an aggregate. I don't know exactly how you break that down, you know, percentage-wise, it being Republican, Democrat, and Independent. And then he said something. I actually hung up, and I called back the call screener because I was shocked that he said what I've been telling you for the last three and a half months about this whole election, but I didn't know it was 30%. And then he said to you, and you kept like a bobblehead nodding in agreement. Yeah. So I was a little flabbergasted why you were agreeing with him.
4: I mean, why don't you tell me what you're talking about?
9: Okay, so he said that only 30 to 40% as an aggregate vote there.
4: Right.
9: Right. And then you kept nodding in agreement.
4: That is true. Yes, yes. It's about 35%. I think this election was 34% voter turnout from what thing I saw. So what's wrong with that?
9: And that the same people keep voting in the same kind of politicians. Right. And that he said, this is his word, go back and listen to him, that he didn't see the definition of insanity. He said, why are we doing the same thing over and getting the same result? And I've been telling you for the last 3.5 months is you guys are doing the same thing over and over, and you guys are expecting a different result. Now, the sheriff just told you that to your face, and you were nodding in agreement like a bobblehead.
4: I've nodded. Look, first of all, enough with the bobblehead stuff. Okay, Glenn, you call in this program, and you can have a sense of decorum when you call in. I take your call every time you call in, and you are on topic. So that's number one. So enough with the bobblehead, all right? I could call you a negative Nelly all the time, but I choose not to.
9: Right.
4: So let me respond to you. I have never disagreed with the fact that California votes for the same thing over and over again. But I also try to tell you that there is an ability to change California. There is a sense that we have to save the state. If we don't, your state's going next, man. You're in Arizona right now. If we don't save California, this virus spreads, and it spreads to the east. And guess who's next? Nevada and Arizona. You're going to get the same virus that has infected California if we don't stop it here. So, Glenn, You better hope that we can figure out a way to get people voting. You better hope that we can find a way to stop the cheating. And you better hope that we can all find a way in this country to secure our elections. Or they're coming for you next, pal. So thanks so much for the phone call. 855-785-8255. As we continue, a man who is trying to save California. And that is Carl DeMaio. He's going to join us next as your Tuesday Morning Answer continues. It's 7:15.
10: Stuck in traffic? We've got the answer.
11: Good morning. We start in the Sepulveda Pass with an accident right shoulder. 405 southbound after Mulholland Drive. Stop and go traffic from Sherman Way. It's a hit and run. No injuries. A 24-minute delay. Pomona got a crash clearing off at Via Verde. That's the 10 westbound connected to the northbound 57. Slow traffic from Town Avenue. Granada Hills, some debris between the left and HOV lanes. 118 westbound before Balboa Boulevard. And that is traffic on The Answer.
10: 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Breaking news.
11: A suspect is in custody after he allegedly broke into a home and ransacked it while two kids were inside. The story from Mark Mayfield.
12: This happened in Hermosa Beach around 2:45 yesterday afternoon. The victims told police that the suspect climbed through a window while the 5 and 3-year-old children were upstairs. The suspect barricaded himself inside the home but eventually surrendered. Nobody was injured and the children reportedly slept through the entire ordeal. I'm Mark Mayfield.
11: The Defense Department says a fighter jet from a San Diego-based warship opened fire on a ship in a body of water near Iran. Phil Farrar has more.
13: U.S. Central Command says an F-A-18 Super Hornet from the USS Abraham Lincoln aircraft carrier used a missile to stop an oil tanker. They say that ship was attempting to enter an Iranian port. Military officials said the jet disabled the tanker while it made its way from international waters headed towards the Gulf of Oman toward Iran. That prevented the ship from traveling further. The Lincoln arrived in the Middle East in late January and played a key role when U.S. forces attacked Iran the following month. I'm Phil Farrar.
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14: Low clouds this morning will be patchy at best, so a lot of areas will be quite sunny. We'll also see a warming trend. Temperatures will be in the mid-70s to the mid-80s for the warmer valleys today.
11: 60 downtown L.A., 61 in Santa Ana. Larry Marino in the Answer Newsroom.
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19: This is Ed Morrissey of HotAir.com for Town Hall. Over the past couple of weeks, President Trump has shifted pressure for ending the war from Iran to Israel. He pressed for a ceasefire in Lebanon to incentivize the IRGC to make a deal. Hezbollah refused to comply, continuing to launch missile attacks on northern Israel. That escalated over the weekend with Iran launching missiles at Israel and the IDF responding. Trump insists that the attacks are distracting from a deal that, for 2 months, he's promised is close to completion. Thus far, though, the IRGC refuses to comply with the terms of the current ceasefire. Israel has waited for 20 years for Lebanon to disarm Hezbollah and for the terrorist proxy to comply with a ceasefire brokered last year. Trump's current pressure strategy is misplaced. Israel is not an obstacle to peace in the region. Trump needs to apply pressure to the regime in Iran and to Hezbollah and Hamas as well to comply with the agreements they have already made. Until they do, what value is there in negotiation?
11: Help send care packs to our troops serving overseas in honor of Independence Day. Call 833-2 and the word troops or give online at amh70.info.

0: Stay connected with The Morning Answer all day long. 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Welcome back to The Morning Answer with Jennifer Horn.
1: Thank you for joining us. It is Tuesday, June 9th. It is 22 minutes past the hour. And coming up on Friday at this very moment, 7:20 is coming. A big announcement. So make sure you are here Friday morning at 7:20. I wish that announcement was that Republicans clean sweep, voter ID has passed. And, you know, I don't know. But we're gonna work towards that with our buddy Carl DeMaio. He is Assemblyman Carl DeMaio, representing California's 75th Assembly District. He is also the founder of Reform California. They do great work. ReformCalifornia.org. Follow him at Carl DeMaio. Assemblyman, good morning to you.
2: Good morning. We are on pins and needles with all these ballot shifts and all these elections.
1: But you know what? We can't be surprised. I do want to get your take on this. You did a video and people should go check it out. It's on YouTube or you can go to Carl DeMaio on X. And you kind of went through what we've all been going through and what we've gone through in the past election cycles, where things look great for the Republican on election night and then whammo blammo smacked in the face. And we've got two Democrats that advance through. Now, what should we see? I still feel like Steve Hilton is safe in the governor's race. What do you think? I know we're losing Spencer, but give us your take.
2: Well, Steve Hilton had a 303,000 vote lead over Tom Steyer.
1: And you kind of went through what we've all been going through and what we've gone through in the past election.

0: can verify that their ballot was received and counted.
1: It's a great idea.
0: Go to the website, trackmyballot.org, trackmyballot.org, because about 300,000 ballots are going to be discarded due to signature mismatch. And we've seen that a high proportion of those are Republican ballots.
1: I'm sure coincidentally.
0: Exactly. Every Republican ballot that's rejected is a vote likely lost by Steve Hilton. So you have to take accountability, responsibility to make sure your own ballot is counted. You can't just assume it's counted. So go to the website, trackmyballot.org, put in your information, and your ballot status will be reported. If it says that your ballot is rejected, then you have to contact your registrar or voter's office, sign a form, and they will then process your ballot. But this is insane. This is why we need voter ID, folks. I mean, as you watch this, Democrats say, oh, there's nothing wrong. There's nothing wrong. This is all natural. This is not natural. You've got a 30-day election counting process. You have all this conspiracy theory debate going on. You've got trust and confidence plummeting. This is no way to run an election. And so the solution is simple. We need to have voter ID, clean up our voter rolls, and expedite the processing of ballots and verify identities. And that's what the Voter ID Initiative does. And we need everyone in the fight this November to make sure we pass it.
1: You know, it's so a couple of things, and you and I are on the same page with this. More than any other office, I've been saying this for the last week, more than any other office that you're going to be paying attention to, the most important thing that we can get done in November is voter ID for our state elections. We need the Senate to get a backbone and get the SAVE Act passed, because look, California is just a test ground for what they're going to try to whip out in blue states across the country. If you want to save the country, you have to save California. People say, why not let it go? We have to do the fight here. And our elections are so far out of control that you can have the media walk through ballot counting centers and assemblymen. They're going to be like, oh yeah, everything looks safe and happy. Well, what about the voter rolls? What about the fact that people can vote by mail with no identification? They can date their own ballots. I mean, it is a disastrous system, and anybody would call it out if they were losing.
0: Exactly. The media is part of the problem. They don't care about the low levels of public trust and confidence. They're in on the scam. And of course, Gavin Newsom and Democrats rushed through two bills in the last 2 weeks to make it harder for the federal government to investigate voter fraud, and even have tied the hands of local law enforcement, the sheriffs and the district attorneys, from investigating. So when they say, oh, there's no evidence of fraud, well, you've passed laws making it impossible to investigate reports of fraud. So again, voter ID is the only path forward, and we've got to go all in. And I recognize people will say, well, how do we pass voter ID when this is the current election system and it's so broken? And that is our challenge. And I can only go back to what President Trump said. We have to make it too big to rig. Yeah. We have to have turnout in November that overwhelms all of their ballot harvesting operations. And that's not fair. But you know what? Mama didn't promise a fair fight. We're in California, honey. We are up against a corrupt machine, which means we have to work harder and win by a larger margin than what ordinarily we would have to win by.
1: A large margin. Okay, good. So what is the plan, Assemblyman DeMaio? I know that you have lots of great events. You have a lot of way to get people organized and focused on this. How are we going to get this done in November?
0: How we're going to get this done in November is, first and foremost, everyone needs to go to the website voteridinitiative.com and chip in a contribution, even $5, and sign up as a volunteer, because I need an army of people who will have the materials, the lawn signs that they can hand away, you know, to their friends and family and neighbors. We're going to have a variety of events. And Jen, you've been at our events before. They're really fun. They're called Barbecue, Beer, and Ballots. And we're going to be holding them in Los Angeles, in the Inland Empire. So we need people to go to that website, voteridinitiative.com, sign up, be part of the fight, because this is not going to happen by special interests coming in and doing this for us.
1: Yeah.
0: We don't have any big donors. This is going to be a grassroots uprising of people who want a better democracy. They want elections that we can be trusting in again. And that's going to require that you get off the couch and into the fight.

0: And for all the people who say, well, Spencer Pratt lost, you know, what do we do? Well, what you could have done is turned out extra Republican voters in L.A. because, again, yes, I do acknowledge there are all sorts of shady shifts going on here, all sorts of bad practices, probably fraud. But what we could have done is turned out more Republicans in L.A. County and L.A. City, and maybe he'd be in the runoff right now. So don't complain about things after the fact. Activate prior to an election and get us across the finish line.
1: Let me ask you this in our final moment. Assemblyman Carl DeMaio is here. We know that the state Senate and the state assembly are obviously in supermajority mode with Democrats. How is the assembly looking to you right now? We've got, I know, Jeff Gonzalez and Leticia Castillo that we're watching. Give us an update as to how that looks to you moving into November.
0: I feel pretty good. Again, it's a tough year, but if we have voter ID on the ballot, we have our Save Prop 13 initiative on the ballot with our cost of living message. We have a good agenda and good candidates that really resonate in these districts. I do believe that we will bring all of our members back and potentially add some. And of course, in the Inland Empire, those are the target seats. We got to defeat Cookie Corey. Don't even know his last name, but anyway, he's an assembly member. Corey Jackson.
1: Jackson. I was going to say, I think it's Jackson, isn't it? I didn't want to be wrong on that, but I think it's Jackson.
0: Yes. Somewhere there's a village missing its idiot. this guy is absolutely out of step with the working families in his district. All he wants to do is do race baiting politics. So there's a lot of good opportunities for us to actually flip seats. And then of course, I am so proud of the fighters that we got through the primary against milquetoast candidates. The number one race was the Sacramento Swamp, the special interest, spent $4.5 million against Christy Bruce Lane in the 40th state Senate seat. Reform California backed Christy Bruce Lane against a, sellout Republican who raises taxes. And she won. She won.
1: Wow.
0: And the message to the Sacramento special interest: your days of anointing a Republican sellout and cramming them down our throats in these primaries, your days of that are over. The grassroots get to decide who our nominees are again. And that's what the potential is for this movement, is that we can take back not only our party, but our state.
1: I love it. All right, Assemblyman Carl DeMaio, we always enjoy chatting with you, and you got to help him out. Donate if you can, reformcalifornia.org. That's what you need to do. You can follow him at Carl DeMaio. You should also check those ballots, guys. I retweeted this yesterday. You need to go to, is it trackyourvote.org? Is that right, Assemblyman?
0: Trackmyballot.org.
1: Or that too. Trackmyballot.org. Trackmyballot.org. You can do it through the Secretary of State website, but just do it and make sure that your ballot has been counted and is part of this election cycle. Assemblyman Carl DeMaio, thanks so much for being with us. We appreciate you.
0: All right, thanks much.
1: Talk soon. Okay, as we continue, your phone calls. A lot of people standing by. We've got your phone calls, Trump MAGA Minute. It all happens next as your Tuesday morning answer continues. It's 7:32.
2: Stuck in traffic? We've got the answer.
3: Good morning. We start in the Sepulveda Pass with an accident right shoulder, 405 southbound after Mulholland Drive. A 32-minute delay there. Stop traffic from Sherman Way. Lawndale got an accident cleared, 405 northbound and Hawthorne Boulevard. Stop and go from Vermont Avenue. It's about a 10-minute delay. Downtown L.A., scooter in lanes, 110 southbound after 3rd Street. Slow traffic from Stadium Way. Someone threw a scooter off the overpass into traffic. And that is traffic on The Answer.
2: 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Breaking news.
4: California Attorney General Rob Bonta is announcing the creation of an affordability response team.
5: I launched the California DOJ's affordability response team to double down on our efforts to put more money back into your pockets so that you can afford to live here without breaking the bank.
4: The first of its kind team will operate within the California Department of Justice. Bonta says the team of experts will work to find, investigate, and go after people and corporations breaking the law and making parts of life unaffordable in California. The team will look into housing shortages, the rising cost of groceries, health care, and child care costs. It'll also investigate predatory behavior from corporations, landlords, and scammers. Meanwhile, federal prosecutors are accusing California of blocking access to its voter rolls.
6: It's the latest chapter in a legal battle playing out in federal court regarding voter roll maintenance. In a post on X Sunday, U.S. Attorney Bill Asaley said California is refusing to comply with a federal request for voter registration records. The U.S. Department of Justice says it needs the records to audit the state's voter rolls and ensure it's complying with federal election laws. The DOJ wants to verify voter eligibility and review how voter registration lists are maintained. I'm Daniel Martindale.
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7: A lot of areas will be quite sunny. We'll also see a warming trend. Temperatures will be in the mid-70s to the mid-80s for the warmer valleys today.
4: Right now, 60 in L.A., 61 in Anaheim. Larry Marino in the Answer Newsroom.
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15: 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If all the Spencer Pratt voters don't like Karen Bass and vote for Mitzi, she'll be the next mayor. Wow.
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1: Here we are. Thanks for joining us. Tuesday edition of The Morning Answer, 37 minutes past the hour. I'm Jennifer Horn. A big announcement coming Friday at 7:20, guys. You do not want to miss it. You got to be here. I'm not kidding. This is a good one. So be here 7:20 on Friday, and you'll be happy. I'll tell you that much. All right. And to answer the caller's question, did I think that a Republican could be mayor of Los Angeles? I think it's an uphill climb. But what I really wanted to see, Karen Bass having to moderate and move right in taking on Spencer Pratt, that would be good for Los Angeles. Now she's going to have to move left so that she can take on Nithya Raman. And that's not good for anybody. 855-785-8255. All right, lots of people standing by. We're going to take your phone calls, but it is the Trump MAGA Minute, so let's give you a little quickie. Here is our official intro.
16: America grande otra vez. This is the Trump MAGA Minute.
17: Members of Congress cannot corruptly profit from using insider information. They stood up for that. I can't believe it. I can't believe it. Did Nancy Pelosi stand up if she was here? Doubt it.
18: Make America great again.
1: President Trump was at the Knicks game last night. Some people cheered, others cheered when President Trump was shown on the Jumbotron. Tomato, you be the judge. Brian Kilmeade this morning on Fox and Friends said it was kind of like when Mike Tyson enters an arena. There's cheers, there's boos, there's reaction. And that's what President Trump got, to be sure. Now, J.D. Vance had an interview with Jesse Waters. And in that interview, he talked about California. He talked about just how shady things look. Take a listen.
19: Here with this whole thing is, how is it that you had, you know, Karen Bass was in first place, Spencer Pratt was in second place, and then this other woman was in third place? You would expect these mail-in ballots to kind of meet that same basic pattern where, you know, number one would get the most votes, number two would get the second most votes, and so on. But somehow we find ourselves in a situation where, number one, they're still receiving ballots, not just counting ballots, Jesse, they're still receiving ballots. And number two, the way that they're coming in just so happens to work out such that the Republican is getting kicked out of the final two, so it's a Democrat versus Democrat runoff. That seems pretty shady to me, especially when you add on top of the fact that in California, you are prohibited from asking for somebody's identification before they vote.
20: And we just found out through the U.S. attorney there that you can register to vote with a gym membership card. How ridiculous is that?
19: Well, and of course, we know that that Gold Gym would probably hand out a gym membership to anybody who's willing to pay, including, for example, an illegal alien. And we joke about this, Jesse, but that's why these elections don't have the legitimacy they need, is because if you're going to give a card to anybody who's willing to pay $10 a month for a gym membership, then you're not actually going to ensure that that person is legitimately able to vote. This is why we have, for example, photo ID to get on an airplane so that airplane rides are safe. This is why we have photo ID to purchase alcohol to ensure that you're the proper age. It's insane that we have a state not only that doesn't ask for your identification, but will throw you in jail if you're an elections official who is asking for identification.
1: All right, that was J.D. Vance yesterday with Jesse Waters, 855-785-8255. Kurt in Riverside. Hey, Kurt, good morning.
21: Hey, how you doing? A couple of things, actually, on this political note.
1: Yes.
21: You know, we are talking about, you know, Chad Bianco and Steve. And my only confusion is, and this is what really, you know, we say we want to win. We say we want to, you know, at least make a difference. And thank God it looks like Steve's going to, you know, pull it out, still, you know, be on the ballot. But, you know, we had two great horses, and I loved both. I think they're both great. But when we have President Trump standing behind one of them and fight the race, go ahead, Chad, keep going, because, I mean, I supported him, supported both. I'm like, I just want a Republican in, right? But when it got down to it, if Steve would have lost this thing, if he still loses it, Chad has to wear a little bit of that.
1: Yeah.
21: He does. And the reason I say that is because when it got to the end and he saw that Steve was kind of nudging, his percentage of vote would have went, if he would have went out there with his supporters and went out there and said, hey, listen, guys, we have to get a Republican in the aisle. We got to take the state back. So I am supporting Steve. Trump endorses to Steve, and we would have guaranteed that for sure. Now, it looks like it's going to happen anyways, but here nor there, I kind of, you know, it is a little bit of
1: I hear what you're saying, and you know what makes it even, what makes it tricky? And this is tough, because I, you know, I like both of these guys.
21: Yeah,
1: I've been talking
21: course,
1: about
21: I
1: that.
21: I do, too.
1: But what makes it tricky is that the mail-in system really prevents people from doing that, because you could drop out, but you got to do it before ballots drop. Think about how many people voted for Chad with the idea that we were going to try to push this runoff, Chad and Steve. You know, that would have, that was a disastrous idea, by the way.
21: Yeah.
1: Not a good idea.
21: I get it, and it would not have happened. Maybe not still would have happened, because all the crap that goes on. I totally get that, but I'm just saying, it's like we really got to get behind one person. Now Chad needs to go out there and beat that battle drum hard for Steve. He needs to become an ally of Steve. And he was. They did really good. To be honest, between both of them, the crap talking was minimal. You know what I mean? It really truthfully was. And that was beautiful to see because usually everybody's tearing each other up. But
1: especially on the debate stage. They looked really friendly with one another on the debate stage.
21: They just stated facts. Yeah. You know, and that's what I loved. Something really cool happened to me yesterday. My uncle passed away about 3 weeks ago.
1: I'm sorry.
21: He was a Navy vet. No, he had issues. But anyways, so I was at my dad's house last night and my aunt was over there and, you know, how you doing, whatever. She told me that she didn't have it with her because she didn't know I was going to be there. She received a letter from President Trump.
1: Wow.
21: 3 weeks thanking her and my uncle for their service.
1: That's
21: I've
1: incredible.
21: Never heard that. I don't know if you've ever heard that. I don't know if that's something that's going on. I don't care how it happened, why it happened, or if it's Pete. I don't know who. But somebody in our president's cabinet did that.
1: That's
21: and
1: beautiful.
21: Our president. And is that not amazing? And I would like to know if anybody else out there is doing it. I've had a lot of military family members. My father-in-law was military. My son just got out after serving 5 years. I've never heard that happening. I don't know if that. And he wasn't some kind of you know, big wig. I mean, he was a warrant officer, chief warrant officer or something, but he wasn't anything, I don't want to say special, but you know what I mean? And just like, has that happened to anybody? But I just thought in this craziness, all these people have all this, you know, vile words about Trump and all this. That is incredible. You know what that did for my aunt?
1: Oh, I bet it was amazing.
21: My aunt, I couldn't believe it. So anyway, I thought that was something I wanted to share. I would like to know if other people have had that happen recently, because obviously it's a Trump thing, which is beautiful. But I just thought it's all this negative Nilly stuff, but always about Trump. Doesn't matter what Neil's saying, cure cancer, cure everything, and he's still going to be negative. So
1: yeah, anyways, well, that's amazing. I'm so glad you shared that story, and I'm sorry for your loss. But what a beautiful tribute to your uncle. I bet that meant a lot to your aunt.
21: Isn't that cool?
1: Yeah, that's
21: cool.
1: Great.
21: Thank you,
1: Kurt. 855-785-8255. As we continue, we've got your phone calls, and we'll check in with our friend. A little media update from Glenn Walker as your Tuesday Morning Answer continues at 7:45.
0: Stuck in traffic? We've got the answer.
3: Good morning. We start in the Sepulveda Pass with an accident. Right shoulder, 405 southbound after Mulholland Drive. A 35-minute delay there. Stop traffic from Sherman Way. South L.A. got an accident. Center lane block, 110 northbound before Florence. Downtown L.A. scooter in lane. Someone threw a scooter over the overpass. 110 southbound at 3rd Street. Glendora accident. Right shoulder, 210 westbound after Sunflower. There's a 2-minute delay there. That's traffic on the answer.
0: The answer. Breaking news.
2: A ballot measure that would increase the sales tax in Los Angeles County suddenly looks like it might pass. Measure ER would raise the sales tax by a half cent to help offset health care costs by federal and state governments. The yes vote is now just above 50%, and the no vote is just below 50%. If approved, the LA County sales tax could jump from 9.75% to 10.25%. It would last for 5 years, and the extra tax would not apply to groceries and medicine. Pop-up stores are opening across Los Angeles County so fans can buy FIFA World Cup merchandise. Here's Mark Mayfield.
22: 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They'll sell official merchandise, including team jerseys, T-shirts, hoodies, hats, scarves, and other memorabilia. All 6 locations are scheduled to remain open until July 31st. I'm Mark Mayfield.
2: Nearly a dozen suspects are behind bars after investigators announced a series of drug busts in Ventura and L.A. counties. Officials say the bust helped get 20 pounds of drugs off the streets. Now here's National Weather Service meteorologist Rose Schoenfeld with your answer weather forecast.
7: A lot of areas will be quite sunny. We'll also see a warming trend. Temperatures will be in the mid-70s to the mid-80s for the warmer valleys today.
2: Right now, 60 LA, 61 in Anaheim. 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

0: Waking up Southern California. It's the Morning Answer with Jennifer Horn.
1: It sure is, and we thank you for joining us. A big announcement coming on Friday at 7:20. I hope you are here for it. And joining us right now, as he does every Tuesday at this time, our buddy Glenn Walker is here. You know him from Channel 5, but we have a big new announcement. Glenn Walker, good morning to you.
2: Good morning, Jennifer. How are you?
1: All right, great. And congratulations to you, my friend, because it looks like, well, as of yesterday, you want to give us a big announcement?
2: Yeah. I'm now working as a per diem anchor over at Fox 11.
1: How exciting is that? So when do we get to see you for the first time on Channel 11? Do we know?
2: Okay, so Wednesday, let's see, they're going to introduce me on the 5 and the 6 p.m. newscast on Fox 11, and
1: you
2: then the 8 p.m. and the 9 p.m. newscast on Channel 13, that they're a duopoly. And then Thursday, I'm going to anchor the 6 o'clock on Fox 11, the 8 and the 9 o'clock news on Channel 13 with Laura Diaz, which is kind of a Back to the Future moment. We're together at CBS.
1: I love that.
2: And then Friday... And then Friday, I'm going to anchor the 5 p.m. and the 10 p.m. on Fox 11, also with Laura.
1: Very fun.
2: She's filling in for Kristen Devine. Yeah.
1: I love it. All right,
2: so
1: good. Well, we love the folks over at Channel 11 and Fox. They're a great group, and so I'm so glad you're going to be there. Starting this week, you can see him on Fox 11, and you can follow Glenn always at Glenn Walker Media. Congratulations. Boy, you didn't let any grass grow.
2: Thank
1: That's you. A testament to you, my friend. I love that. So let's talk about this mayor's race. So what do you make of the old switcheroo? There's a story out in the California Post today that says Nithya Raman may have benefited from some homeless voters, which I think many of us were suspecting. Well, now they've got a story today that says she indeed did, and that she gave a couple of homeless centers, well, a lot of money, like $600,000 worth, Glenn.
2: $600,000 to some homeless people. That's a good living as a homeless person.
1: Pretty good, isn't it? Not so bad. You can almost not be homeless for $600,000.
2: Yeah, it's interesting. There were like two competing narratives after, you know, as she started to climb. And it was, oh, well, younger people, they waited to vote at the last minute, and they're voting for her. And, of course, the other side is saying that, yeah, that's what happened. She signed up a bunch of homeless people to vote for her. So you got these competing narratives. As Bill Asaley, you know, our local prosecutor for the Fed said, you know, they're doing an investigation, several investigations. So if there's anything to this, hopefully it gets uncovered. But, you know, you've also got the Supreme Court, you know, sometime maybe tomorrow or next week is probably likely to rule that Election Day is Election Day and no more ballots coming out, you know, after Tuesday. So we'll see what happens.
1: You know, it's been interesting to watch this process. And obviously, we know that there are a lot of things that need to be changed within the system. But the curiosity is how the media covers this, because it's almost become a non-story now. So we were waiting for Spencer Pratt to lose. Then when he loses, it's Nithya Raman, and on we go to the next one. It's very interesting how now it's kind of like, well, we called the race, we called it quit, and now we're on to the next story. We don't want to talk about it anymore.
2: I think some may do that, but I think this story's still got legs for, you know, at least a couple of more weeks.
1: All right. Well, we'll see, because the votes don't get actually tabulated or we don't certify the election until July 6th. So there is some time.
2: Yeah, there is time. But, hey, what a choice we have here.
1: I know.
2: A socialist and a socialist.
1: Imagine that.
2: Great.
1: Switching gears a bit to Scott Pelley, the story we talked about last week when you joined us, Glenn, this has been interesting to watch the fallout. Scott Pelley has been out. He's been crying. He's, you know, kind of playing like the sad story here. Even some people in the media, Katie Couric saying, hey, you know what? I like the guy, but he kind of had it coming. You had Bill Maher say he's glad he's gone. What about the fallout here?
2: Well, He keeps digging a deeper hole. I mean, but listen, I don't want to be arrogant and compare myself to Scott Pelley, but, you know, the way I handled my situation when I was laid off.
1: Yes.
2: Compared to the way he has handled his exit from CBS and the fact that he actually created his own exit by going after his bosses, his new bosses, before he ever gave him a chance. I mean, the arrogance of this guy, I've always felt that way about him, but man, I mean, you know, doing these interviews with like the New York Times and crying, it's like, give me a break, dude.
1: Well, and also, what do you expect? I mean, I don't care if you're in the news business, a trucking business, whatever you are in life, if you walk in and tell your boss that they're destroying everything, what do you think is going to happen? Most companies, they would say, well, I'm the boss and you're not, so see you later. I mean, it's just, yeah, that's how things work.
2: Yeah, exactly. You know, there's still the people to sign your paycheck. So the best thing to do is keep your mouth shut, try to, you know, work it from the inside. At the same time, you need to start looking for another job.
1: Yeah.
2: And you know what? If he had not done what he did, I'm sure that NBC, MS Now, they may still do it. I mean, they would pick him up in a heartbeat.
1: And I think they still may, actually, just to make a point about it.
2: Yeah.
1: Yeah. Now, the other interesting story to watch the media cover it this week, I thought, anyway, was President Trump going to the Knicks game last night. He got a lot of criticism for going from the media, but there were boos, there were cheers. They really made Trump the story last night.
2: They did. Who won the game? Oh, yeah, San Antonio. Yeah,
1: breaking a very long win streak for the Knicks.
2: Listen, I got to tell you, way back in the 90s when the All-Star game was in San Diego, the baseball All-Star game, President Bush went to the game, and, you know, we were trying to get to the game, and they stopped traffic. And this is in San Diego. This is not New York and Manhattan, where it's, like, really compact. And as a fan, or even somebody in the media, it was a pain in the butt when a president does go to a game. I mean, he's got a right to do it. I don't have a problem with it. But I remember I was ticked off at George Bush.
1: Well, we all, I think, look,
2: because I didn't get to the game till the third inning.
1: Oh, boy. I think we all have had that experience around L.A. when you've had, you know, Obama, or you've had Biden or Kamala Harris when she was running, and things that, you know, it turns into gridlock. But at the same time, I kind of enjoy seeing the real human side of our presidents. And this isn't Democrat or Republican. This is just people who enjoy going out, sports. I think that's why President Trump connects well with people, because he is such a guy's guy. He likes the sporting stuff.
2: Yeah.
1: I mean, Obama did, I think, went to a few sporting events as well. Biden went to a football game or two, I think. So, you know, I don't know. It humanizes them, even though it is kind of a pain for the people in the city.
2: And, you know, I just remember this when I worked in New York and I was still doing sports. I actually met him at a Knicks game.
1: See, he was always there. That's what they were trying, like AOC and others were trying to say, he's like a fly-by-nighter. No, he's always been
2: a
1: sports guy, for sure.
2: He's a New Yorker, so of course he's a Knicks fan.
1: Absolutely, you know? Absolutely. All right, well, Glenn Walker, we love having you here. You can give him a follow, Glenn Walker Media, and check him out, Channel 11, Fox 11 and 13.
2: Fox 11.
1: This week, we're going to be looking for you, Glenn. Thanks so much for being with us.
2: All right. We'll talk to you next week.
1: Thank you. All right. 855-785-8255. We're going to take your phone calls next on the election. We'll bring you up to speed on the latest response to what just went wrong in California. We've got it as your Tuesday Morning Answer continues. It's 8 o'clock. Portions of the following are pre-recorded.
0: 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The Answer is the talk of Southern California, with voices you can trust. The Morning Answer with Jennifer Horn, Alex Marlowe, Scott Jennings, and Dennis Prager. 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The Answer.
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1: Good morning. I have a dumb question regarding this MacArthur Park thing. 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Just a thought. You guys have a great day. Bye.
0: 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It's The Morning Answer.
2: Yes, the mayor should have been there, but the mayor let it happen. Remember, the mayor tried to tell us there was no problem at MacArthur Park. The mayor, she said that they're just kids playing soccer there. Nothing to see.
3: Karen Basura.
2: Yeah, well, Karen Basura, get ready. There's more of her coming. She and Nithya Raman moving forward in the mayor's race here in L.A. We'll see what Spencer Pratt has to say about that. Good Tuesday to you. It's 5 minutes past the hour. We have a big announcement coming Friday at 7:20. I hope you'll be here for it. I'm Jennifer Horn, and let's jump in to that mayor's race, the California system of elections. Roxanne Hogue, who is the president of, well, the chairman of the LA GOP, was out talking about just how this election and how our process is rigged. Listen in.
4: The cake was baked in 2012, 2013. They instituted driver's licenses for illegals. Then they instituted motor voter. Before that, they instituted top two, which sadly was a Republican idea. And so this morass of what the rest of the country is seeing and calling fraud, which is completely legal and codified in California, is the basis for the landscape. We still don't know the denominator for this election because ballots can be arriving up until Tuesday, the end of the day Tuesday.
2: All right, so that's Roxanne Hogue. She's on with Benny Johnson. Here's a little more.
4: So, by the way, when you showed that precinct level map, it's Please. Not of the current situation. It's of what happened the night that they closed the election in person. So that
5: really?
4: Precinct level map, that is just from a portion of the votes. 80% of the votes in California, definitely in Los Angeles, are mail-in ballots. So there's so much stuff going around. And, you know, the LA County Republican Party, we're the largest Republican county party in the country with over 1 million, almost 100,000 registered Republicans. But we are just 20-something percent of L.A. County and only 14.7% of the voters in the city of L.A. I'm a volunteer. Everyone who's with the party is volunteered. I'm literally not allowed to be paid. So that's a very long way of answering when you say, what are the Republicans going to do about this?
5: Yeah.
4: I'm going to tell you what your next rant is going to be about. It's going to be about L.A. specifically in California exporting millions of dollars to elect every one of those expletive deleted in the House of Representatives and the U.S. Senate. A lot of them get elected with California money, and then they use California as a punching bag. So we're a punching bag and an ATM. And now that we finally had a great candidate in Spencer Pratt articulating what should be talk about commonalities, you know, getting rid of corruption, crime and grime, which is what Carl DeMaio always says. Now, all of a sudden, they're like, yeah, what are you guys doing about it? Well, give back some of the money. Send help, national Republicans. Speak up. Do something for us.
2: 855-785-8255. That is the chairwoman of the LA GOP, Roxanne Hogue, on with Benny Johnson. All right. Lots of you have a lot to say about the election process, and we are going to get to you. Eric in Los Angeles. Hey, Eric, thanks for joining us.
6: Hello. Well, I would love to offer you my take on a Kristen Welker saying to President Trump, show me the evidence.
2: Mm-hmm. And that was when he walked off, by the way. He walked off the interview of Meet the Press. We played that for you yesterday. Go ahead.
6: Oh, yes. Right. Okay. Well, let me bring you back to that Wednesday morning in November 2020. You remember all those tens of thousands of votes that poured in the wee hours in the state of Georgia for Biden? They came out of nowhere?
2: Yes.
6: Well, they've done exactly the same thing to Spencer Pratt. And any third grader with an IQ over 100 would see that there's something wrong there. So for Kristen Welker to say, show me the evidence, that shows that for her to ask a nerdy question like that, that shows that she is reading nerdy comic books. She got her high school training from nerdy comic books. I would like to know what's in her comic book collection.
2: Okay. Eric, I would like to know that too. And I think you're right. I mean, to say that there's been no evidence is disingenuous. That's for sure. Julio in Commerce. Hi, Julio.
5: Buenos dias. Jen, really, we have to utilize every resource we have. And what I mean by that is going to the Supreme Court and stop voting all these choices. You know, that's why we have this problem. I remember, since I'm a United States citizen, when Ronald Reagan was president, I never and I will not vote by mail. I always go to early vote physically, mm-hmm. Norwalk here in L.A. County, because I believe we have to push back these things, these choices. And I really complain, like, really with the Republicans in Sacramento, because with the exception of the guy you just have and Jeff Gonzalez, we have to push him to wake up. And, you know, when they don't think that something is correct on election or those propositions, we have to go to court.
2: Yeah.
5: But we have to be more proactive and stop voting by mail.
2: So we want to go in person. Here's the thing. I don't mind the voting by mail if everybody is able to prove that they are indeed eligible to be registered. That's the problem, is that you have ballots that are just mailed out and you've got millions of them, I would say, that no longer belong in Los Angeles. People have moved. They've died. They've whatever. They are no longer eligible. And those ballots, we just need to have some accountability there, Julio. And I agree. Look, if I could change the world, I would say everybody goes on Election Day and casts your vote. That's the way it should be. But sadly, we've moved so far away from that because of COVID. Thanks so much for the phone call. Joe in Orange County. Hi, Joe. You're next.
7: Hello. Yes. Two things. When I go to the SOS site that I've always gone to, mm-hmm. And it says, my votes were received, and yes, they were counted. This time, just because of the caller about an hour ago or so,
2: yeah,
7: I went to the ballot tracks thing.
2: Yes.
7: And it says, none of us, we're now checking it, none of us are registered to vote.
2: What?
7: So, yes. So I've always checked and always thought, now it's saying, so which one's true? Because they're both by the Secretary of State.
2: That's really interesting, because I've looked at both, and they're both, for me, it's consistent. So if I were you, I would call the registrar in Orange County.
7: Yeah, it says we're not even registered to vote.
2: Wow. Yeah, I would check that out, Joe. That seems a little bit off, because I'm just looking at mine right now. They're both the same, from the Secretary of State and California Ballot Tracks. It actually leads to the same place. So make sure you're checking out California.BallotTracks, TRAX.net.
7: I've gone there directly, and I've gone there with the link on the SOS site.
2: Wow.
7: So I've done it both ways. I've done it with all caps, with upper and lowercase, all lowercase. I tried everything. And it says, yes, we're registered and everything on the SOS site. But when we go to ballot tracks, which I understand is where the votes are actually counted, that's mm-hmm. the group. So the surface says, yes, it was done. But the machines and the computer says, we're not even registered voters.
2: Wow. You need to call your county elections office. And what's really strange is I did mine yesterday, and today it's now saying my information isn't matching their system. Maybe their system is failing, Joe. That's interesting. All right.
7: Yeah, it's interesting how it's, yes, that's what I'm saying. When I looked earlier, everything was fine. I just went now to this one, and now I'm calling. I've called all my friends and texted them saying, double check your vote counts, because now it's saying we're not registered to vote.
2: Definitely check that out for sure. And and Joe, yeah, let me know what happens. I'll be interested. 855-785-8255. Let's see, Greg in Laverne. Hi, Greg.
8: Yeah, hi, Jennifer. Great show. Listen, I am so frustrated because every year I've gone and voted in person. This year and last vote election, I put my ballot in a drop box. Election box, right? Right, uh-huh. At City Hall. And it took over 2 weeks for them to even pick it up because I had to call them. And finally, the ballot track said, oh, your ballot was accepted.
2: Right.
8: But in the past, it showed it was accepted. And then almost immediately it said it was counted.
2: Counted.
8: And I have not been able to verify. They won't verify that it's been counted. And I'm like, what's going on here?
2: I would call. You know what? I would call. Why not? I mean, make a problem for these guys.
8: I called them.
2: And what did they say?
8: And they just have, well, it goes to an answering machine that said, we'll call you back. And then they don't call me.
2: Wow. You could actually go. Are you in, Laverne is in Orange, or is it, where's Laverne? San Bernardino?
8: It's east end of L.A. County.
2: L.A. County.
8: I drive to Norwalk.
2: So you'd have to go to Norwalk. Well.
8: Yeah. This is nuts. This is crazy.
2: It absolutely is, but just accept it, it'll never change. So do what you can to...
8: I know, well, that's what I'm trying to change. I'm trying to get them to respond, and they're not responding. With 37% shift in the votes going to Nithya Raman in the last, after the election day was over, that's like statistically, mathematically impossible.
2: Unless it's California. I agree with you.
8: Unbelievable.
2: All right, well, let me know what happens, please. See if you can't rattle a cage or two and let me know. I'll be interested.
8: I need some help besides just calling the recorder because I think Assembly's office should know about this and look into it.
2: You can actually, there's a hotline. You know what, Dan, if you could, Dan, if you will, I think there's an email address or a phone number that you can call to report stuff like that to the federal government. So we'll get that for you next. We'll bring it up, okay?
8: Thank you.
2: Thanks, Greg. Appreciate it. 855-785-8255. As we continue, well, we're going to check in with the state of gold, which is a sad state today. John Slavitt will be with us here in moments as your Tuesday morning answer continues. It's 8:16.
0: Stuck in traffic? We've got the answer.
9: Good morning. We start in South L.A. with an accident. Two left lanes block, 110 northbound before Exposition. It's a 19-minute delay. Stop traffic from Gage. It's a motorcycle and a car. Sepulveda Pass accident, right shoulder 405 southbound after Mulholland Drive. Compton, accident right shoulder 91 westbound after Central. Glendora, accident right shoulder 210 westbound after Sunflower. Stop and go traffic from Lone Hill Avenue. And that is traffic on The Answer.
0: The Answer. Breaking news.
9: A representative for the company behind a chemical leak says they will send someone to attend tonight's Garden Grove City Council meeting. GKN Aerospace is still dealing with a cleanup and anger after 50,000 people had to evacuate last month. The leaking tank was in danger of exploding before experts were able to stabilize the massive container. Politicians now want to know why the tank was in bad shape, how GKN will clean up the mess, and whether the company should be allowed to continue operating. Apple's Worldwide Developers Conference continues today after outgoing CEO Tim Cook gave his final keynote address.
10: Apple's Tim Cook says it's been the honor of a lifetime to work at a company creating the best products in the world to deliver experiences that enrich people's lives. He called his 15 years at the helm of Apple a constant reminder that imagination has no limits. Apple also announced it is rebranding Siri as Siri AI using Apple Intelligence. Apple says its next Mac OS will be called Golden Gate, and the company announced enhancements to its child safety tools. I'm Rory O'Neill.
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11: Low clouds this morning will be patchy at best, so a lot of areas will be quite sunny first thing in the morning today. We'll also see a warming trend. Temperatures will be in the mid-70s to the mid-80s for the warmer valleys today.
9: 63 LA, 64 Santa Ana. Larry Marino in the Answer Newsroom.
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0: Join the conversation live at 855-785-8255. Welcome back to the Morning Answer with Jennifer Horn.
1: Here we are. Thanks for joining us. It is 22 minutes past the hour, June 9th. I'm Jennifer Horn. A big announcement coming on Friday. Friday at 7:20. You'll want to be here for it. And we can't wait to share some really exciting news. So be here 7:20 on Friday. Now, speaking of exciting news, last week I had the opportunity to sit with a friend of this program, John Slavitt, and the State of Gold podcast. Had a great time doing that. The episode is out right now. I've tweeted it out at Jennifer Horn. You can get it as well at State of Gold, or you can follow John, real John Slavitt. And John Slavitt is here with us today. Good morning, John. Great to see you.
2: Good morning, Jennifer.
1: It was
2: always
1: great.
2: It
1: was great to be with you on the first episode I did with you, actually, of State of Gold. And we had a great time talking about the election results. How are you feeling today? Obviously, there has been a lot of stress, controversy. Maybe some people are elated about how this count is turning out in California.
2: Oh, my gosh. Well, you know, I was talking to my wife this morning, you know, munching on some toast and coffee. And she's her heart has sunk very low about Brad. I think it's hard for many of us to believe that after all that fight, all that innovation, all that goodness, he's not going to make it. So I think hearts are heavy there. I think that, you know, very positive on Steve Hilton. And the margin's only 215,000 votes this morning. Last I looked, with almost 2 million to count. But I think many believe that he'll tough that out and go head to head with Becerra. So, you know, it's a mixed bag.
1: It is. It's a mixed bag. And I think it always kind of goes back to the story about just how our voting system works.
2: So I think hearts are heavy there. I think that, you know, very positive on Steve.

0: establishment politicians in California. What would you like to see happen if you were in charge of the world? If this was the state of gold, and it is, what would you do to make the election safer?
1: Well, voter ID. Mm-hmm. And you've had Carl DeMaio on, and he's a known quantity. We've got to do voter ID. We've got to make sure that voter rolls are clean and that only citizens are voting. I think that's number one. I think that's a 70% statewide issue, mm-hmm. even though establishment leaders in Sacramento will tell you that it disenfranchises people and all of the negatives that mostly Democrats bring up about it. I think number two, I think if your ballot's not received by election day, whether you go to the polls and vote, whether you mail it in, it shouldn't count. We've got to get them in by election day. I understand the vote curing process and matching signatures, but we just can't let this thing go forever. It degrades confidence.
0: Sorry, I just totally sneezed. But
1: you yes. elegantly, no one would have known, Jennifer.
0: Until I actually bring it up. That's always perfect, isn't it? All right. So, yes, I agree with you. The voting day needs to be voting day. All those ballots need to be in. But the Democrats keep winning with this system. So do you think it's possible that California voters will support this in November, John?
1: Voter ID. Well, again, I think from what I've seen, it's a majority in favor issue. And obviously, voter ID doesn't solve the issues of how votes come in and the mail-in ballot process and the curing process. But my personal belief is that we have a crisis of confidence. I think that if the voter rolls are clean and we have voter ID in place, I do think that even if we lag a little bit to count votes, I think we'll have a clean vote and a safe vote.
0: All right. So your latest episode today is out with John Kupal, and John does a great job. The Howard Jarvis Taxpayer Association has been defending Californians for a really long time. So let's talk about that, because there is going to be an initiative on the ballot that people need to know about when it comes to your finances. Forget the election stuff for a minute. This means real money, and it could drive a lot of people, even more people, out of the state if we don't protect what Howard Jarvis has been up to, which is Prop 13.
1: That's right. John Kupal, the legend, runs, as you mentioned, the Howard Jarvis Taxpayer Association. He's done it for a long time. He's a leading voice against new taxes. You know, we start the episode with the proposition that no taxpayers in the country pay more and get less than California. If there were a leaderboard of the states that deliver the less and charge the most, California would be at the top. It's a leaderboard we don't want to be on the top of. So we then talk about the Local Taxpayer Protection Act, which his organization's gotten qualified for the November ballot. You're going to have it on your ballot. Vote for it, because what it does is it closes the loopholes that are starting to gut Prop 13. You know, if Prop 13 weren't in place, you'd be paying upwards of twice as much in your property tax bill to the county than you do now across California. So thank God for it. Our courts and our state Supreme Court have allowed loopholes to happen, so that your local politicians can charge you more taxes, transfer taxes if you sell your home, those kinds of things. So it's a very important issue.
0: And for Prop 13, what people don't realize is that this keeps a lot of senior citizens in the state. I mean, this would be detrimental, especially to those people who are on a fixed income, who can't afford to be reassessed at current day values if their house was purchased back in 1970.
1: Absolutely. It's a huge preservation issue, mm-hmm. Particularly for older citizens in California. If you bought your home 20 or 30 or 40 or 50 years ago, and you've got tremendous equity in your home now, and the value of it has gone from $50,000 to $1 million or more, you could be at risk of getting reset to a much higher rate. Or if you want to sell your home ultimately and downsize to someone else, a much higher basis. It's got to be preserved. Prop 13 is one of the most important laws we have in California.
0: So take us through, for people who are not familiar, I don't want to run out of time because I want to talk about your podcast. You're doing great work with the State of Gold. How do you describe it to people who haven't listened, and how can people find it?
1: Stateofgold.com, State of Gold podcast on YouTube, either one. primarily it's a

0: YouTube show. It looks like a TV talk show. I talk to people from across the political spectrum. You know, we started out with Republican activists, but I've really broadened the spectrum. Mm-hmm. I've had Democrat candidates for governor, like Antonio Villaraigosa, on the show. I just had Mark Halperin, the former political director of ABC News. I even had Paul Mitchell on, the guy who drew the Prop 50 maps to expose.
1: That must have been, how that conversation is something else. I love that. Sorry, go ahead.
0: So I talked to everyone, but you know, I think the basis for the show is that California is in trouble. And we are all about sourcing and promoting the best ideas to turn California around. Personally, I have tremendous hope for California because we have the people, we have the ideas, we have the innovation. We just need better leaders and better policy.
1: Amen to that. And I think that, you know, there are a lot of people who are fed up and just want to leave, but this is a beautiful state. And by the way, if we lose this state, we start losing other states. And this country, I really believe the country is either saved or lost with what happens in California. I think it is a very important piece to that puzzle. And I want to see our country succeed. I want to see the state succeed. I know you do too. John Slavitt, always great to chat with you. He is the host of the State of Gold. Stateofgold.com is the website. You can follow him as well at Real John Slavitt. And John, come back again. We'll talk through some of these California issues that we are going to see on our ballot. And of course, just some of these issues to make sure that everything is secure when we get there in November. Always great to chat with you. Real John Slavitt and stateofgold.com. John, have a great week. Thank you.
0: You too. Thank you.
1: There's more up ahead. We've got, your phone calls loaded up on the latest in the LA mayor's race. And we'll be joined by Hollywood superstar Robert Davi will be here as well. As your Tuesday morning answer continues, it's 8:31.
2: Stuck in traffic? We've got the answer.
3: Good morning. We start in the Sepulveda Pass with an accident right shoulder, 405 southbound after Mulholland Drive. It's a 28-minute delay, 34 to get through. Stop traffic from Sherman Way. It's a hit and run with no injuries. Vehicle being towed. South LA accident cleared. Good news. 110 northbound before Florence Avenue. Stop and go traffic from Imperial Highway. Three vehicles were involved. A 5-minute delay, 8 to get through. And that is traffic on The Answer.
2: The Answer. Breaking news.
3: The so-called Prince of Malibu is getting support from Malibu's most wanted.
4: Comedian and actor Jamie Kennedy is trying to help Spencer Pratt.
5: The counting systems are not clean. They're doing shit in the back of churches with old boxes from Trader Joe's.
4: Kennedy says professional number people say it's impossible to go down this way.
5: Do you think one person in the state would be the only person to get over 24,000 votes in a new drop?
4: The actor called the ballot counting warehouse in the city of industry a, quote, literal crime scene. I'm Jason Campidoni.
3: Multiple reports say Democrat City Councilmember Nithya Raman will advance to the November election in the race to be mayor of Los Angeles. Raman defeated reality TV star Spencer Pratt to face incumbent Mayor Karen Bass. And Republican Steve Hilton will make it to the November runoff, where he'll face Democrat Javier Becerra for governor of California. Multiple reports say Hilton and Becerra defeated Democrat Tom Steyer to advance in the general election. President Trump endorsed Hilton before the primary election.
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7: Little bit of a warming trend today. Temperatures bumping up into the mid-70s to mid-80s across the area, with the deserts in the 90s.
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1: Good morning, Jen. 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Have a great day, and let's hope that Mr. Hilton takes it to the top.
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2: Here we are. Thanks for joining us. It is Tuesday. It is 36 minutes past the hour. I'm Jennifer Horn. Happy to have you along today. And guess what, guys? We are going to give you some more of our election results and the changing of the tides between Democrat and Republican. But I did have to share just a stupid, funny story with you. Maybe. Pomona officials have had to offer an apology after adult content was apparently included in the city's recreation guide. That's right.
3: How are you, baby?
2: The city of Pomona, aware that some copies of the recreation guide included inappropriate images that should not have appeared in the publication distributed to residents. That was a message posted to the city's Facebook page. Officials said the materials were not approved for inclusion in the guide and emphasized their appearance was unintentional.
4: Oh,
2: yeah. So apparently, interesting recreation tips in the city of Pomona. All right, joining us right now is my buddy. Boy, I haven't talked to him in such a long time. Acting legend, political mastermind.
5: Good bet, the best.
2: Listen to those pipes.
5: To come.
2: The amazing Robert Davi is here. The best. Robert Davi, good morning to you. Where have you been hiding on us?
6: Oh, Jenny on the block. How are you, Jen?
2: Missing you. Missing you. And you're coming to town.
6: I know.
2: You're going to be singing this week, performing at Vibrato on Sunday. Is that right?
6: Sunday night, Cole Porter's birthday.
2: Ooh, I love it. All right. So what can we expect if we come out to see you?
6: Oh, you're going to expect some great music, of course, and some great new insights into the Hollywood community and to film. And I just finished season 4 of Tulsa King with Sylvester Stallone.
2: I love it.
6: It'll be coming out the end of September. And I did a musical called That's Amore by the gentleman, Frank Vallelongo, who did Green Book, won 2 Oscars. He just did a film called That's Amore. I play Danny Amore. I'm a singer in it. And John Travolta sings and dances like he's never has in many years. And Mira Sorvino plays my daughter. It's great. So I'll be telling some ideas of that, singing a couple of tunes from there that'll be coming out soon. And yeah. And of course, the songbook, the American songbook.
2: Which is fabulous. And nobody does it like you do. Robert Davi has got an incredible voice. Really, totally. You're the total package. I'm going to just say it. Actor, director, singer, pretty dang good
6: Thank
2: guy.
6: You.
2: And you know what? You know how to think. You're politically on the right side of the aisle, if you know what I mean. I don't want to ruin your street cred in Hollywood, but I think you've done it for yourself, Robert.
6: No. You don't have to worry about it. I'm not intimidated by that. And I'm not, the truth is the truth. And if people are offended by your beliefs, then they're on the wrong side of the political fence.
2: Exactly. All right. So before we're going to get back to the show here in a second. We'll tell you how to get tickets and how to join Robert Davi at Vibrato in Los Angeles. That's going to be coming up on Sunday. But I have got to get your take on this election. So right now, as it stands, Spencer Pratt is out of the mayor's race and Steve Hilton is holding on to second place in the governor's race. You've been watching all of this. What are your thoughts?
6: Well, you know, I lived in California. Frank Sinatra brought me there, Jen, in 1977 for the first time. I'd never been on a plane before. I was a New York kid studying with Adler and all of that stuff. And I did my first film with Sinatra. I came to Beverly Hills for the first time. They put me up at the Polo Lounge. And I moved to California. And it was paradise. It was absolutely a wonderful place. Los Angeles, Beverly Hills, Santa Monica, Marina Del Rey, the whole nine yards, Chevy, I mean, all throughout the valley. It was just a gorgeous place to be. And then over the years, the last, I'd say, 15, 20 years, it started to get infected. And not in a good way.
2: Mm-hmm.
6: And I saw the dissipation of this beautiful state that I adopted as my own and I loved. and then the fires, and then the, you know, the look at what happened in Pacific Palisades. And I didn't move because of that. I moved because it was before that. Jacqueline Avant, Nicole Avant's mother, was murdered in her home in Beverly Hills. An 80-year-old philanthropist. They did a documentary called The Black Godfather at Netflix that Nicole produced about her dad. And Clarence was an amazing human being. I met him through Quincy Jones. And his wife, wonderful lady, was murdered in her home invasion, by a criminal that was let out three, four times. Murdered in her home. And the community just hired a security guard. So I said to my wife and my baby at the time, who was three, she's seven now, Gabriella, I says, we're leaving California. I don't trust the state anymore. And the homelessness on the streets and the dirt, and you go to downtown L.A. and areas that I once adored and loved, even Brentwood, going through. There was and Venice Beach that I used to jog on. I lived in Marina Del Rey for 10 years, right on the water. Mm-hmm. It was turning into a cesspool. And this is what they keep hiring. And these elections are insane. They're insane, these mail-in ballots. And the people, and it bothers me because from what I've understood, I don't know if it's true, but even the head of Netflix and his wife, Nicole Avant, were backing Pratt over Karen Bass and the other woman because they understand this stuff.
2: Much of Hollywood, Robert, this is what's so incredible. You had these big-time studio guys. You had some reality stars. You had some actors finally come out of the closet, if you will, and back Spencer Pratt because they see what's going on. People see it, but yet they don't vote for change. Or maybe they do vote for change, but they get overwhelmed by homeless people who we find out have been voting in this election.
6: Look, I've seen those mail-in ballots. We've known it's been... What's upsetting is that the court system in California is also corrupt. I mean, let's say it's probably in many cities. We have a corruption of quite a few things. And one day, one vote, the registration, the idea that you can't check an ID, a signature, is illegal in California.
2: And you needed to get a gym membership, Robert. I mean, you need an ID for a gym membership, yet you can't use one to vote. I mean, it's obviously that the people in charge, the establishment in California, are benefiting from this. So the rest of us suffer while they stay and keep their power at any cost.
6: And it should be. And the Hollywood community, which is quite active and quite vocal, can do stuff about this. They can do one of their PSAs about fair voting. Forget about left and right. How about fair voting? How about Jimmy Kimmel gets his head out of his own culo and starts to talk about issues that affect all Americans and not just his little everything, but diversity of conservative thought. You know, there should be an ability for us to be able to communicate our ideas. And I'm not condemning left or right. No. I'm condemning the freedom and the fairness of elections and people being, you know, I live in an HOA now. I never lived in an HOA. And it's like a little mafia. It's like a mafia. I'm telling you, they have a clique. It's the same thing as government on a smaller level. And there's no recourse. You have to sue your HOA to get anything to try to get fairness. I won't go into the story here because I don't want to bore the California audience, but I know a lot of lawsuits about pickleball happened in California.
2: Yeah, and the noise, right? It drives everybody crazy.
6: The pong, pong, pong, pong. And Jennifer, in this, we have a community, 30-year amenity. I moved here 4 years ago. Clay courts. I moved to clay courts. Beautiful. Well, now that they just... It's a whole cluster. They threatened to sue Hillsborough County, the HOA. They threatened to sue the county because the county put a 250-foot radius on pickleball in residential areas.
2: Wow.
6: And they said because of SB 180, some hurricane bill that's, you know, the same stuff happens in Florida. There's an HOA bill that the Senate passed that the Congress has sitting there that homeowners could get relief from HOAs by going to an organization they want to create. And the same thing with the SB 180, a hurricane bill that was put in. And when you look at the money on both the left and the right, developers give people most of the money.
2: You know,
6: a lot of developers.
2: We need to have you back on because there's a lot to talk about. Robert Davi, you are just always fun and the best. Robert John Davi on X. Here's what I want you guys to do. Go see him live. He's amazing. He's going to be singing the Great American Songbook at Vibrato. This is coming up on Sunday, June 14th. This is on
6: Sunday.
2: Yeah, this Sunday, June 14th, and it starts at 7:30. You can get your tickets right now at vibratogrilljazz.com. vibratogrilljazz.com. You can get your tickets there and go and see him. It's right on Beverly Glen in Los Angeles. Easy to get to. 7:30 is the start time. Robert Davi singing the Great American Songbook, telling stories about Hollywood. vibratogrilljazz.com. Robert Davi, are you going to come back and
6: see us? I promise no politics on the show.
2: No,
6: it's about unity.
2: Maybe just
6: it's
2: a few.
6: About Cole Porter's birthday.
2: Well, there you go.
6: People call out questions. No, I do a Q&A in the show and stuff like that, you know. And anyway.
2: It'll be a lot of fun. So Sunday night, 7:30, go and see him. What a great way to end your week, start a new week. VibratoGrillJazz.com for your tickets. And Robert Davi, always great to see you. Follow him at Robert John Davi. We'll talk to you soon, my friend.
6: All right, Jen, my best to your dad, too.
2: Absolutely. Sending lots of love your way. We'll see you on Sunday at Vibrato. All right, guys, your phone calls you've been holding, we're going to get to every single one of them. I'm going to do my darndest anyway. 855-785-8255 is your Tuesday Morning Answer continues. It's 847.
3: Stuck in traffic? We've got the answer.
4: Good morning. We start in the Sepulveda Pass with an accident right shoulder, 405 southbound. After Mulholland Drive, it's a 28-minute delay, 34 to get through. Stop traffic from Sherman Way. It's a hit-and-run with no injuries. Vehicle being towed. South L.A. accident cleared. Good news. 110 northbound before Florence Avenue. Stop-and-go traffic from Imperial Highway. Three vehicles were involved. A 5-minute delay, 8 to get through. And that is traffic on The Answer.
3: The Answer. Breaking news.
4: The top election official in Los Angeles is responding to accusations that the California elections are rigged. Here's the latest.
7: L.A. County Registrar Recorder Dean Logan says
8: there's nothing rigged here.
7: He was asked by NBC Los Angeles about repeated accusations by President Trump and others that there's fraud going on in California's elections.
8: We know that the process here is as intended by law. We know we're doing it with transparency, with security, and with accuracy.
7: Logan says a lot of ballots came in later than usual this year, and bottom line is that it just takes time to verify and count them properly. But he says he understands people's frustrations with the slow vote count and is open to a conversation about fixes. I'm Jason Athenson.
4: Multiple reports say Democrat City Councilwoman Nithya Raman will advance to the November election in the race to be mayor of Los Angeles. Raman defeated reality TV star Spencer Pratt to face incumbent Mayor Karen Bass in the general election. Meanwhile, Republican Steve Hilton will make it to the November runoff, where he'll face Democrat Javier Becerra for governor. Multiple reports say Hilton and Becerra defeated Democrat Tom Steyer to advance to the general election. President Trump endorsed Hilton before the primary election. More than 84% of the vote has been counted.
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10: A little bit of a warming trend today. Temperatures bumping up into the mid-70s to mid-80s across the area, with the deserts in the 90s.
4: Right now, 63 LA, 64 in Fullerton. Larry Marino in the Answer Newsroom.
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19: 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That's when she walked in.
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1: Thank you, darling. Have a good time.
0: It's The Morning Answer.
2: It's my favorite. Thank you, darling. That's what you're going to say when it's like bless your heart. You know? All right, welcome back. It is Tuesday. Big announcement coming Friday, and we have a lot of response to the election. Again, the announcement made yesterday, the projection that Spencer Pratt is out of the mayor's race. Nithya Raman, Karen Bass, moving on. Your thoughts. A lot of people standing by. Claire in North Hollywood. Hi, Claire.
3: Hi, Jen.
2: Hello.
3: So I worked for our friend Eric Early in 2020.
2: Yep.
3: And I was one of the lead canvassers. We walked miles, went to 10,000 of homes and apartments. When we go to apartment buildings, a lot of times, you know, they have the community mailboxes, you know, whatever, apartment mailboxes. And underneath the mailboxes where they put, like, the junk mail.
2: Yes.
3: Were hundreds of ballots.
2: Yeah, they just sit in the apartment mail rooms.
3: They just sit in there. And so, you know, people come and pick those up.
2: I know. They have to, right?
3: And as you know, there's no way that Shifty beat Eric with the big percentage. We were there. We were boots on the ground. And then there were a pile of Eric Early signs behind City Hall in Burbank. My
2: wow.
3: son found them.
2: Wow. I believe it, though.
3: And
2: listen to this. This is this is a guy who knows the unions in LA. This is Joel Kotkin is his name. Listen to this, Claire. This is kind of speaking to what you're talking about.
4: Biggest problem is the only powerful organizing force in Los Angeles is the public employee unions. Mm. And they're going to back Bass no matter what. I mean, you've had huge increases in the salaries of teachers in a district that's losing hundreds of thousands of students.
5: They're buying votes.
4: Yeah, I mean, and even in some cases, I have a friend who I'm going to talk to later today, who's the labor union organizer. He tells me exactly how they do the ballot harvesting. So even if let's say Pratt is in first, he won't be in first by the time they count the ballots, because they count ballots days after the election.
5: Yeah.
4: And they go to nursing homes and get people to fill things out. Believe me, I have a lot of friends in the labor movement.
2: Listen to that, Claire. This is exactly the point. There are people who control Los Angeles, and they are not going to let certain things happen. And they can use the ballots, as you're talking about. They can take down campaign signs.
3: Yep.
2: They will stop at nothing. Thanks so much for the phone call. Appreciate you. Ethel in Pasadena. Hi, Ethel.
6: Oh, good morning, Jen. I am so excited to get through. I'm a new listener, and I'm just excited. And Jen, to hurry up. I just wanted to please ask, can it be possible that voters don't have to be discouraged, demoralized, give up? What about a launching off a grassroots, boots on the ground, get out to vote, encouraging people to write in Spencer Pratt's name,
2: mm-hmm.
6: write in for November? People do not have to stand by and give up their vote, because I never heard of a Nithya Raman. Why would I vote for her? And then when I come to find out she's a socialist and a communist, I mean, I wasn't going to never vote for anybody like that, much less Bass. But I got it from myself. There was something, a race that I was voting for. I didn't want to vote for any of them. And I wrote in Spencer Pratt's name. And this is what people could do come November. Don't be demoralized. Don't give up. Write in his name. And whether Spencer Pratt wins or not, it may send a powerful message. We need to get Elon Musk involved with his money and support, maybe President Trump.
2: We need the investigation
6: powerful.
2: For sure, Ethel, to see what's going on. That's what we need. And I'm so glad you're here with us on the program. You're welcome to call anytime. It was great to chat with you. You're right on the money, Ethel from Pasadena. All right, real quick, Amy from Encino. Hi, Amy.
7: Hey, how are you?
2: Good, thank you.
7: Real quick, one thing that I think we need to answer is what happens to the mass mailed ballots that the post office can't deliver? It's bad enough when it was just absentee, but now they're sending them to everywhere. And those get sent back to the sender, the registrar or voter in LA County.
2: Mm-hmm.
7: What happens to them? Could it be a pit of ballots waiting to be enveloped and stuffed. I don't know.
2: These are part of the problem that you just don't know. What happens to all of those ballots who don't belong to anybody because people have moved, they've died, they've whatever. They're no longer there. And I think that's part of the question. Amy, thank you so much. Hopefully we'll get some answers. Thank you all for joining us. Make it a great Tuesday. Alex Marlowe is next. It's 9 o'clock.
5: 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Bye-bye.
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9: With SRN News, I'm Bob Agnew in Washington. Los Angeles City Councilmember Nithya Raman will be the second candidate to advance to the November Los Angeles mayoral runoff election, overtaking Spencer Pratt. The Associated Press election team made the call last night.
10: So Raman has been gaining on Spencer Pratt ever since Election Day, and Raman passed Pratt in the vote count on Sunday night by about 3,000 votes. That lead grew on Monday night to a point in which the Associated Press was comfortable calling that race for Raman.
9: That is reporter Stephen Olemacher. More midterm primaries today. Maine voters deciding key nominees for governor at a closely watched U.S. Senate race that will determine which Democrat challenges Republican Senator Susan Collins this fall. South Carolina's marquee contest is a crowded Republican primary for governor in that state. This is SRN News.
2: 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My friend Dennis Prager is one of the most respected and influential thinkers, writers, and speakers in America. 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
11: Raising children is the ultimate issue of this particular hour, and specifically the issue of character über alles. Character above all. That in setting priorities for how we raise our children, character has to be number one. And for very, very, very many parents, good-willed and decent people, very often, character is not number one in the way they raise their children. And I will give you example after example where we will place success above character. We will place feeling good about themselves above character. We will place being healthy above character. We will place being popular above character. Now, I'm talking here about being good. That's the number one thing we have to be in life, is to be good. Here is a test, by the way, that you might want to engage in with your child, and it's if your child is 5 or your child is 50, it's still worth doing. Here goes. What do you think I, your mom, or I, your dad, most want you to be? Not what do you most want to be. You have to get the language perfectly down, folks, otherwise it doesn't work. What do you think I most want you to be? Happy, smart, successful, good. And then you learn whether goodness has been the priority.
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15: All right, it's the Alex Marlowe Show. I'm glad you're here. It's going to be sports talk radio today. We got a lot of sports stories. The president was at the Knicks game yesterday, which I thought was super cool. I will tell you why, give you some details there. There's a lot of debate about the UFC match on Trump's birthday on the White House lawn, whether or not that's an appropriate thing, whether or not it's even legal. And will we get any more Cuck Month content? I don't think I've got any Cuck Month stuff. I've rebranded Pride Month, guys. I did it yesterday. We're rebranding it because it just announces what people do during Pride Month is they announce who is subservient to the LGBTQ 2+, 3-spirit, 4-spirit, 5-spirit, pregnant man emoji agenda. Like, that's all it does. No one wants to do this stuff. It's just a matter of who is so subservient to the corporation and to HR managers that they're willing to put on the trans flag on their Dodger hat. And so that's it. That's it, whether or not you're cuck. So we're calling Cuck Month. That's what it's about. It's not about pride. It's about cuckoldry. Okay? It's an old-timey expression. If you don't know what it is, then you're too bubbled. All right, let's start with the NBA stuff. I thought it was super cool yesterday. So the president is a classic New Yorker. He's been to a million Knicks games. He likes to sit courtside when he goes. And he decided he would go because it was the first NBA Finals game yesterday in Madison Square Garden since the 1990s. Which is pretty shocking because the Knicks would theoretically have an unlimited budget to field an NBA team. But these things are alchemy, and the Knicks have never been that good where they would get to the finals. They're in the finals. They're up 2-0. Spoiler alert, they did lose yesterday. But going into the game, it was an exciting time for anyone who has New York course in their veins. I was just having this conversation in the wake of what's going on out in L.A., out in California, which is, of course, as we've noted on the show, Nitya Ramen is now projected to be the second place finisher in Los Angeles, even though she finished in third place as of election night by a whopping 8%.
16: in the mail-in votes have already bridged that gap between her and Spencer Pratt. As much as we love Spencer Pratt's campaign, you guys heard it here first on the show. I said I did not see the ground game. I did not see the evidence that his online support was translating to actual liberal Democrats who make up the city of L.A. There's no Republicans left, that those liberal Democrats were going to vote for him in the election. I didn't think that was going to happen, and it didn't. Good news, though, by the way, Steve Hilton now projected to be second place in the governor's race. He'll be on the show this week. I'm working it out with his people. But that is quite exciting. And again, another one you heard it here on the show as well, where I said, I think Hilton's running the better campaign in terms of getting people to actually go vote. Not to mention he had a slightly easier road in the sense that they were actual Republicans throughout the state of California, and the Democrats really messed up that race in terms of their organization. So that was one where I did think he could win. But again, he another Republican running that got 12% of the vote. So credit to Hilton, and we will be hoping and praying for him heading into November, an unlikely shot, but at least he's still on the ballot. So looking at L.A., and so a lot of my friends who are right of center thinking, is it time to leave now? Should we get out of here? Is there any hope here? And I said, well, there's never really been hope. So we were sort of lying to ourselves that there was hope. But I was thinking about the concept of identity. And can you take the man or the boy out of the city? Yes. But can you take the city out of the individual, out of the man? And I don't know if you entirely can. And Donald Trump got kicked out of a city that he largely built in New York, but doesn't make him not a New Yorker. He is as New York as it gets. He is in many ways the quintessential New Yorker. And just because the lawfare environment made it that he could not leave in his own hometown, it doesn't mean he shouldn't get to go to the basketball game for the home team, especially while he's president. And what happened while he was there was disgraceful by a lot of people in New York, but it was also really, really great because Trump again got to show the aura that he and only he has. I don't have clips of the booing. It doesn't make for great radio, though it does make for decent TV. But he was booed a lot while he was there. And I just think that he was even getting booed. I think it was during the national anthem and while he was saluting. And it was one of these things where he just wears it like a man. He absorbs so much hate so that the rest of us don't have to. He's always been this way. And a lot of the people I've admired and worked with, and Bannon did this, Andrew Breitbart, of course, did this. So there is this level, this type of character in a leader where you have the ability to absorb massive amounts of hate just to reveal who the bad guys are. And that's what Donald Trump is doing. And if people are going to boo the president of the United States for going to a basketball game, I think you're a hater and a loser. And a lot of people took it a step further and were trashing him online. I've got a lot of those clips. But I think others got it. I think others got the picture that he's the president. He is a New Yorker. And this should be a unifying moment. Sports are supposed to be a diversion. They're not supposed to be a chance for us to debate the trans movement. Shout out Los Angeles Dodgers on that one. Here's Adam Silver, who's a who is a woke person. He's the commissioner of the NBA. I want to play this clip of him welcoming Trump to game three. Play cut 16, guys.
17: To be here, I think that what makes sports so special, especially when there's so much that divides people, is it's something that we have in common, and we should look for those things that we have in common and build off that. And I'll also say about President Trump, you know, I've been with the league for a long time. I ran NBA Entertainment years ago. He did an I Love Kids game spot with us. He was a fixture at NBA at Madison Square Garden. You guys remember, well, all of you, when you played here, not Draymond, but back in the old days, he had courtside seats. He was here all the time. He was at drafts, so he's a genuine Knicks fan.
16: He was at drafts. He went to the drafts. So Trump loves sports. He loves sports. At the end of the night, he winds down. You know what he does? He puts on cable news and he watches sports. He knows how he does it. So I think it's great. I got one other person who was positive, and then I'm going to get to some people who are negative. But one other person who was positive was Whoopi Goldberg, of all people. Maybe the Ozempi has just gotten in a good mood. Let's play cut 14.
18: Trump and Mayor Mamdani are Knicks fans and have been. They're New Yorkers. And you can't, there's nothing either one of them can do to change what's happening in the city for this team. Mm-hmm. They can't, you know, they're there. Okay,
19: Trump,
18: there's a lot
19: jinx
18: of
19: us?
18: There's a lot
19: no,
18: of
19: no.
18: You know what? I don't think anything can jinx anything. I think these guys are on a mission.
19: They are on a mission.
18: On a mission.
16: So one thing that happened, and there's a lot of footage of this, again, doesn't make for great radio, but it does make for decent TV. So, guys, if you got B-roll, you're free to layer it in. But there's a lot of rioting outside of New York. A lot of people were stressed out by a lot of the blockades. A Madison Square Garden is literally over Penn Station. It's directly in the middle of town, those of you who don't know New York. It's kind of shocking that there's actually a basketball arena there. People who, especially if you come from a place like I do in L.A., where everything's so spread out, they literally have the main train station in the center of town with the basketball gym on top of it. It is wild logistically for people to get in there. People were rioting as New York is descending into a, you know, a chaotic hellscape in a lot of ways. And I saw people, even Jonah Goldberg, the right-wing individual, blaming Trump for the rioting that was going on, essentially blaming him. And it's sort of thing where the president of the United States should be able to go to marquee social and sporting events in a society without it causing this much controversy. And I say that to tease some pretty insane clips that I'm about to play of people who could not handle it, that Donald Trump wanted to go to a basketball game. It is one of those markers that society is in a good spot. And this should transcend politics. And we know that it would have if it was a Democrat. If Barack Obama was going to a Knicks game in the NBA Finals or whoever it is, I guess, be a Bulls fan, then I think people would have been kind of positive about it, neutral to positive. I personally wouldn't have cared, but people who liked Obama probably would have been jacked up about it. So if Trump was to go to a sporting event, this should be completely non-controversial to people. And yes, there are logistics, but the whole world watches the NBA Finals. It's one of the most popular sporting events in the world. There's a handful of others more popular, but certainly up there. And when the team from the most populous city in the country is in the finals and leading the finals, it's a very exciting thing, and I don't know why I'm supposed to get excited watching Ben Stiller and Timothy Chalamet celebrate courtside, and I've watched Spike Lee berating the refs courtside. He looks like he's 4 feet tall yelling at the refs in the middle of the game. Why that's supposed to be good entertainment for me, but the president can't go, even though he is the quintessential New Yorker. So that's where we are. A lot of boos, but Trump so classy and making the haters and losers look super lame. And more we come back, I will play Trump at some cutting clips as well, trying to assess what he's doing and dunking on some of the people, figuratively speaking, who didn't understand what he was doing there. All that to come. More we come back on the Alex Marlowe Show.
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16: The other sports ball story I was going to mention is now the Democrats are so against the UFC fight at the White House for Trump's birthday that they were actually suing to stop it. And Andrew Breitbart had this so right 15 years ago when he was saying the Democrats are losing their monopoly on fun. They used to be the fun people. Hollywood used to be the fun place. They used to have the crazy transgressive art that we all kind of liked, even if we wouldn't admit it publicly. Now they're trying to stop one of the most popular sporting events from taking place in the White House because they just are crybabies. So literally they filed a lawsuit to stop the UFC from broadcasting, filed by the Public Integrity Project, something that is associated with left-wing people. So that's how bad they don't want it. So just to let you know, that's what they're up to, trying to just be a total bummer. The latest thing, again, they were trying to bust Trump for falling asleep for 5 minutes. Guys, I'm always falling asleep for 5 minutes. If I was on camera all day, you guys would think, what's wrong with Marlo? I'd say, yeah, I'm freaking tired. I'm busy. I got 4 jobs, got a million little kids. And I'm only 40. The guy's 80 years old. And he sits there, he's out in public. They got cameras on him the whole day. And he falls asleep for 5 minutes. Good for him. I hope he catches a nap. It's incredibly refreshing. Ladies and gentlemen, I am here to announce, hand up, I'm a napper. I'm a big napper. I recommend it. It's one of the best ways to use it. If you get 20 minutes to kill, don't scroll. You get depressed when you scroll too much. Go nod out for 20 minutes. It feels fantastic. Total refresh of the brain, and then you can do your deep work. It's one of my key success. People ask me, how do you get so much done? How do you write books? How do you have talk shows? How do you run a nice website? I nap. That's it. That's my thing. I don't sleep well at night, and then I catch a little nap, and I'm feeling great. All this thing, this is just anti-nap bigotry that I'm seeing. All these people making fun of Trump, and I'm completely sick of it. You know what I want? I want some more anti-smartphone bigotry. The AFP has a big article out today, study revealing that smartphones are reducing the birth rate. Of course they're reducing the birth rate. This is Johns Franz Press, one of the biggest news wires around, from the National Bureau of Economic Research, delving into U.S. fertility, why it's down 22% over the last 20 years. One of the reasons they're attributing it to is smartphones. Smartphones make for bad sleep. Smartphones kill intimacy. Any of you who have a romantic partner, how lame is it when you walk into whatever room they're in and, let's contrast it with the positive. And you walk in the room with your significant other and they greet you warmly with a smile. They're excited. Research, delving into U.S. fertility, why it's down 22% over the last

0: And it's also going to kill your sleep, because people who are reading their smartphones right before bed, you're just getting all that blue light in your brain. You're going to sleep worse. I'll tell you, even though I'm a bad sleeper when I fall asleep, I do have the superpower of being able to go down in 5 minutes when I get into bed. But I can only do it if I'm reading a book. And then you think, wow, I actually use the time wisely using a book. Try that. Any of you who want some marital advice or some advice with your relationship you're in, no more smartphones in front of your significant other if you can avoid it. And if you must, not at night, not in the bedroom, of course it's going to cut intimacy. It's when people have, think about how the birth rate goes up when there's a big storm. The birth rate goes up when there's a cold winter. When people are forced to be together in tight spaces and they're supposed to interact, people find that they kind of like one another a lot of the time. And what happens when you go online too much? You find that you don't like your fellow man. There was one guy who got into my DMs on the Everything app this week who was insulting Master Marlowe Jr. Someone who's never met him, obviously. There's no pictures of him on the internet. And, of course, this person from an anonymous account. They decided that whatever went through their brain, they thought, I'm going to insult this guy's six-year-old kid on the internet. And it's amusing to me because I've been around the block for so long, and I know that he doesn't know anything about my child. But that's how people are spending their time. Do you think that's more likely to get you into a spot in your life where you might be able to procreate with a woman if you're a man who's doing this stuff? Of course not. Can we get our priorities straightened out? I got to say, I'm looking north. I'm looking to Canada for some inspiration right now. Canada, yes, the great state of Canada, the 51st state. Ottawa now has a new digital safety act, Ottawa, the capital. Expected to include under 16-year-old social media ban. This is so healthy. We all regret social media addiction. It gets in early. How many of you feel so sad when you are out to eat and there's a 13-year-old or a 15-year-old who's buried in the phone, not interacting with their family? Another thing that I make my living ever conversations with people. One of the things that my dinner table was a robust conversation every night. We talk about art. We would talk about culture. We would talk about politics. My parents work for me now at Breitbart News. They're probably listening now. It's the part of my secret weapon. We're conversationalists. I never had video game consoles. I never had an Xbox or anything like that. Things where you, and I'm not saying you can't have that as a treat, as a hobby, but all these children who grow up and they are bearing their phone the whole time, they're not developing social skills. When you cut it off, they're all getting depressed, getting horrible body image issues. They're getting unrealistic expectations about wealth and fitness and looks. Terrible stuff, and good for Canada for trying to ban social media apps for young people. All right, I'll get back to the basketball stuff when we come back. Marlo Show. Keep it here.
1: In the War of 1812, our nation fought and won America's religious freedom. Today, that constitutional right is being assaulted once more from within.
2: Religious liberty and rights in general were under attack. We all of a sudden became the enemy.
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8: Republican Steve Hilton will face off against Democrat Javier Becerra for governor of California in November. That's according to multiple reports. Hilton and Becerra defeated Democrat Tom Steyer to advance to the general election. President Trump endorsed Hilton before the primary election. A top elected official in Los Angeles is responding to accusations that the California elections are rigged. Jason Nathanson reports.
9: L.A. County Registrar Recorder Dean Logan says
10: there's nothing rigged here.
9: He was asked by NBC Los Angeles about repeated accusations by President Trump and others that there's fraud going on in California's elections.
10: We know that the process here is as intended by law. We know we're doing it with transparency, with security, and with accuracy.
9: Logan says a lot of ballots came in later than usual this year, and bottom line is that it just takes time to verify and count them properly. But he says says he understands people's frustrations with the slow vote count.

0: and is open to a conversation about fixes. I'm Jason Nathanson.
1: And jury selection continues today in the trial of a man accused of starting the fire that later became the Palisades Fire. Prosecutors say Jonathan Rendernick allegedly set a fire on New Year's Day 2025. Investigators believe the fire was put out by the Los Angeles Fire Department, but the embers reignited a week later and exploded into the Palisades Fire. The 30-year-old is pleading not guilty to multiple federal charges. The first day of jury selection ended yesterday without a panel being seated. If a jury is seated quickly, opening statements might start tomorrow. Now here's National Weather Service meteorologist Rose Schoenfeld with your answer weather forecast.
2: A little bit of a warming trend today. Temperatures bumping up into the mid-70s to mid-80s across the area, with the deserts in the 90s.
1: Right now, it's 67 degrees in downtown Los Angeles, 67 in Anaheim. 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
6: Hey, it's Pastor Scott. 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
9: Feels like the main attack on Trump right now is that he likes sports and occasionally nods off. I don't think that's the worst thing in the world. But the attacks keep hitting. Trump attended the NBA Finals game yesterday, Madison Square Garden, New York Knicks, playing the Spurs. I got to say, that one guy in the Spurs, Wemby, that guy's tall. Super tall guy. It was pretty striking to watch. I don't watch a lot of NBA, but he's like 9 feet tall. Is that about right? All right, I want to play Cut 11. This is Trump on the tarmac talking about the NBA being left wing.
10: Well, it's a little left-wing. I think so. It tends to be a little bit left-wing, but it's great entertainment. Great.
9: Isn't that okay? He's from a different era. I feel like I couldn't even say that. And I'm not saying that this is a good quality of mine, but I feel like I don't know if I could go to an NBA game if I was president right now, because they're just so mean. They're so hostile to everything that I do and that I care about. I admit it, but it's a great entertainment. I don't know if it's great entertainment. The game was a little flat yesterday, gotta admit. Everyone complaining about the Oklahoma City team, how they just flop all the time. I mean, I pretty much tuned out once LeBron got to L.A. That was officially the end, because I can't root for LeBron, and I was a Laker fan growing up. I came of age during peak Kobe and Shaq, guys. You know how fortunate that is for a sports fan? Just amazing. And now I got LeBron at the end of his career. And Bronny. Let's not forget that. He got his son on the team. That's pretty cool. All right, let's play. I want to play some of the reaction to Trump. Some of the negative. This is the one I think is going around the most. This is Stephen A. Smith, professional loudmouth, who I've given some positive plays on his politics on the show. Here's him talking about Trump. Cut 13.
11: This president has no business showing up in New York City. I am dead serious. It is selfish. It is narcissistic. It is ridiculous. That he is coming to this game. I would say the same thing if it were Obama, George W., Clinton. I don't give a damn. We went back to Reagan.
9: Well, someone can go look through the internet and see if Obama went to any NBA games and if Stephen A. said anything. So I feel like that's one the internet can handle. But it's just peak sports talk radio, because you see the trick, and you should all listen to this. Because I do things a little bit different around here. I try to give you nuance where I have it, and then I try to be declarative when I'm sincere about it. But you can see this is key talk radio, is you have to be super declarative about everything you say, even if you don't even really fully have the thought formed. Why is he so sure it's so bad for a president to go to a basketball game? Because that's better talk radio. It's much better to come in and say flat out, I think it's a disgrace that Stephen A. Smith would wear a pink suit with a pink tie. And I believe he should lose his job, his career. He should probably be deported for that outfit. See, that's more interesting talk radio than me just saying, I don't know about that suit. I don't know about it. So those of you who are just listening, he is wearing a pink on pink on pink suit where he says that. So Trump was asked about this cut, and I got that as well. Where is this? This is 10, please.
10: It was, I think, mostly cheers. It was loud and it was very enthusiastic.
12: Mr. President, ESPN commentator Stephen A. Smith was talking about running for president. He said he would blame you if the Knicks lost the game. How do you respond to that?
10: I think he's a nice guy. But you need a certain aptitude to run for president. You need a high IQ. I'm not sure that Stephen has that. I don't think he does, actually.
9: He comes up with this stuff on the fly, and it's just so good, because you couldn't script it better. Yeah, there was some culture of blaming Trump because the Knicks lost. Remember, the Knicks aren't favored in the series, and they're up 2-0, and then they lost. It was a close game. But the Knicks fans blaming Trump for jinxing it. I mean, this is what I'm saying about the sports ball culture, is that it's too much. It should be a treat. Like so much in life, you need moderation. You can't give your life over the sports ball. When the sports betting, another toxic thing, I'm talking about toxic things in the culture today, the social media, the sports betting, absolutely one of them as well, ridiculously addictive, and you're going to lose money. You get hooked on, you win one time, maybe you win two times, feels good, and then all of a sudden you're betting on every sporting event, you're not even watching them, and then you're just losing tons and tons of money, and it's just people can't afford it. And it's a bad use of time, because you're not going to be that great at it. So pro sports bettors win like 55% of the time. Are you going to get that good? No, you're not. So why don't you dedicate it to some sort of a skill that you might be able to use to actually gain yourself health, wealth, and happiness? So it's not useful to do that. So people blaming Trump. Just the grown men obsessed with the sports. It's fun. Make it fun. Moderation. Let's get in the moderation zone. All right, do I have more? Oh, yeah, I want to play. So these are some politicians felt compelled to weigh in on this. One of them was Hakeem Jeffries. Do we have a Jeffries clip? I'm fumbling with the frickin' clips today. Am I allowed to say frickin'? Frickin's okay. But can you guys give me the Jeffries clip?
13: Knicks fans just want to enjoy Game 3, the first home game that we've had in 27 years. But it also is not clear to me that Donald Trump is a big Knicks fan. I mean,
9: okay,
13: does this
9: so
13: guy even...
9: First of all, he's got the summer suit out, and it's not summer yet. I mean, culturally summer. I was looking at it today. I was looking at some of my summer attire. I don't know much, but I got a little bit. And I'm not whipping out yet. Is he a pink Knicks hat? Is that what I'm looking at? He's got a pink hat. So it's a look. Steal my look. I like to wear the pink. I had the pink tie on yesterday. But he's wearing the hat like a total dork. He's got the flat bill. He's obviously never been worn before, so it's a clearly a... just a prop. Still got the stickers on it like he's an 8-year-old baseball player. This guy has the least charisma imaginable. Democrats, very uncharismatic lot. Let's keep going.
13: Does this guy even know the difference between Karl Rove and Karl Anthony Towns? I don't think so. He's just injecting himself into the NBA Finals because he always has to bring the MAGA circus into town.
9: Well, he lived in New York for, I don't know, how many years, how many decades? He lived in New York. How many courtside, how many pictures of Trump courtside at Knicks games you need to see over the years? I mean, I've been watching for years and years and years, as long as I followed sports. Trump would sit courtside the Knicks games. So, but Trump doesn't know who the players are. And also, Trump's not a Karl Rove guy. Like, we defeated Karl Rove. Karl Rove is an element of the Bush establishment. So he always tries to kind of weasel his way back into good graces of MAGA people. We don't like Karl Rove. This is where I don't get, I feel like people on the Democrat side don't actually pay attention to what matters to conservatives. Also, do you believe that I could do the show at the cadence in this staccato tone like Hakeem Jeffries and maintain an audience for more than 4 minutes? I don't think so. Who's on to speak this way? Where'd he come up with this? And does anyone tap him on the shoulder and say, dude, that's really annoying. Can you just stop for a second? All right, Lion Chuck Schumer, another New York person, is now deciding whether or not the president can go to a basketball game. Cut 17.
14: Donald Trump wants to make tonight all about himself, like he always does. Midtown has to shut down. Bars near the Garden are about to take a huge night on what should be their biggest, a huge hit on what should be their biggest night of the year. And free watch parties near the arena have been canceled because Trump can't bear letting anyone else be the center of attention for one night. After waiting nearly three decades to see the Knicks play in the finals, New Yorkers deserve better than this.
9: Here's the litmus test. If it was Barack Obama, would he say a thing? And the answer is no. The answer is no. He wouldn't care if it was a Democrat. If it was Kamala Harris wanted to go to the basketball game. I bet Hillary was a big sports ball fan. I bet she would have been there. All right. Well, Schumer's preferred candidate is running for Senate in Maine. Tonight's the night. Will Graham Plattner be the Democrat nominee? I think he will be. And I think a lot of it's because the Democrat establishment could not stand up for him. They needed to have a fight, stand up against him. They need to have a fight. They need to fight for this one. And they need to say flat out that this guy is not an acceptable person because of his background, not just with the Nazi tattoo, but also with women, with having no record, with having being a liar. And I've got some people making the final case. Okay, good. We got our real freedom quote. So here's what Plattner's resort to. I got Plattner's closing argument. Cut five, please, guys.
15: We are in one of those moments of crisis now. And we are going to win. And when we have won, when we have beaten back fascism, when we've saved democracy, when we've saved freedom, this time it needs to be a different kind of freedom. Not merely a romantic freedom of individual rights, but a freedom that is real.
9: Yeah, it's not pink. He's definitely got a walrus-looking mustache as well on that one. That's just so awesome. It just literally says nothing. He just name-checks all the words. We're saying freedom. We're saying democracy. He's got a tattoo of National Socialism on his chest, but no one seems to care about that very much, who's going to vote for him. It's just leaning into the seafaring stuff. It's the guy was a prep school guy, and he was working in a bar in Capitol Hill. But he makes his living on the sea. I'm going to play cut. I got a kick out of this one. Cut six, please, guys.
15: My health care gave me freedom. It gave me the freedom to take a risk, to start a business, and to sink my intellect and my physicality into mastering the skills necessary to make a living on the sea.
9: He made a living on the sea. He had bought, or he got oysters for his mom. He fetched oysters for his mother. That's it. There's one client. Not a joke. Not a joke. All right. James Carville is one of the most vocal supporters of Plattner. He's got some good insight into why people might vote for him. Play cut three.
16: We got a f***ed up guy who he could be 100 times more f***ed up than he is. He'd never be as f***ed up as what we got in Washington now anyway. And I just saw this tut tut and ooh, and hey, we got to do this and we got to be fast. You know, James, if a Republican did what Graham Plattner did, you would be outraged. Yeah, I would. But what I'm more outraged about and what I have to consider first is this country is about to lose it. The whole thing. Abraham Lincoln suspended habeas corpus. Why? Because he had to win a war. Okay, we got to win this. And if we got a person who's understandably got issues, yeah, good. And maybe people ought to see it. And maybe we ought to just be reminded.
9: What's noteworthy here is that he acts like these issues are relatable, like having a Nazi tattoo, lying about being a populist, grabbing women, clearly not behaving well on the campaign trail, a lot of staffers complaining about this guy. Lying about being a victim, being smeared by the media, stands for nothing. He just stands for, we're going to have democracy, we're going to have freedom, it's going to be a different type of freedom. He's bringing nothing to the table that's new, other than that he's not a Republican. And this is completely okay with all the Democrats called you and I Nazis for the last 10 years. A lot more on this when we come back. This is the Alex Marlowe Show. Glad you're here.
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9: Big shout out to Greg Evans, Sean McConnell, Roger Wicker Jr., Rick Locke here at Charlie, Matt Zibel, Junior Producer Ricky, Missy Callahan, John Cassio, and the world famous Daniel West. Thanks for helping out, guys. Way too short of a show. I'm staring at a big poll from Gallup that just came out, breaking down the moral acceptability differences between Republicans and Democrats on things like sex changes, abortions, pornography. I really would like, want to dive into that, but we don't have enough time today. So I will do that tomorrow. So we'll do that in tomorrow's show. Today I want to talk a little bit about how this race with Plattner is becoming a real gift for Republicans, and it could be cemented that he's the nominee as of tonight. Bernie Sanders, a Plattner supporter, was giving a interview, I think this was at the National Press Club, with Bob Costa of CBS, and it didn't go well. Let's play cut 20.
23: Okay. Can you call
24: excuse me, sir. Sir.
23: You're opening
24: sir. Sir, can we get security, please?
25: Why don't you just stop the defense?
24: Excuse me.
25: Israel doesn't need defensive systems. They're a genocidal apartheid state.
24: Thank you.
9: So what that was a heckler who is a anti-Israel heckler heckling Bernie Sanders. And what's important to know this is that there is no end to the Jew hatred delusion that people feel. Bernie Sanders was the first U.S. senator to call what Israel is doing in Gaza a genocide. Of course, it's not a genocide because Israel routinely stops doing the genocide, so to speak, I'm doing the bunny ears with my fingers, to take a hiatus from it. What other genocides have a spring break? Apparently this one does. But yeah, people like Bernie Sanders lie and smear Israel and say it's doing a genocide, which is, of course, it's not. And that's not enough for the anti-Israel, anti-Jew crowd that is so animated by this one particular issue. This one small group of people make up a fraction of a percent of the population on Earth and who have a country of 9 million people in it. In a sea of Arab countries, they can't handle that. And so the first U.S. senator to call it a genocide, they still go after him among all people. And that's who Plattner's got in his corner. So he backs the Nazi, by the way. Noteworthy to point that out. But how many people on Earth watch 60 Minutes? That's the question I've been thinking about a lot. Scott Pelley apparently thinks it's a third of the people on Earth. I want to play cut 21, please, guys. This is the former CBS anchor and 60 Minutes journalist.
26: Her triumph. She's the first woman ever to be executive producer of 60 Minutes. And she concluded this season with a growth in our audience of 9%, which is unheard of in broadcast television, and a growth in our online presence of 190%. Last season, we had 2.5 billion views. That's a third of humanity.
9: No, a third of humanity watches 60 Minutes. I'll tell you, first of all, we have billions of views a year at Breitbart. Have I ever come onto the show and said a third of humanity reads Breitbart? Guys, trust me, I would have a lot bigger house. I have a lot more cars. It's a, Sean, you're getting a raise, by the way. If I get up to a third of humanity, reading Breitbart, it's a, only Sean, though. The rest of you guys are out. Sorry. You can only afford Sean. Look, I'm going to become a miser, be like Scrooge. I'm going to have to move to some sort of exotic place like Argentina. Did Peter Thiel move to Argentina? Unbelievably, Mark Zuckerberg and Meta are starting a jobs program for conservatives, which I find that to be not conservatives, but middle American people who are losing jobs to tech. They're actually trying to do some PR and trying to figure out ways to get jobs going while AI is going to wipe out so many industries. So that's interesting. You got to track the billionaires because a lot of them are making adjustments right now. But Zuck 2.0, starting a jobs program in the middle of the country. I'll do some more content on that down the road. But the delusion that Scott Pelley has, think a third of the world watches 60 Minutes. Someone pointed out online that I think Mr. Beast on YouTube got 9 billion views last year. So that means over 100% of the world watched Mr. Beast last year. You don't think some of those numbers might be repeat viewers and maybe some of those numbers might be bots? Some of those numbers might be people who got shoveled some of the 60 Minutes content in their feed and they immediately scrolled through it? It's at that level of arrogance, that level of delusion, it really is truly beyond belief. And that's where I feel like I lose some people. I lose my fellow man sometimes when I'm watching some of these news guys because they do believe that they are the last best hope for society because they believe that they can command to you what is truly the news, what is truly the essential things, what is the truth. They're the arbiters of truth. That's how they regard it. And when anyone points out that you're actually angling from a perspective, you have very limited knowledge, you have very limited perspective, and you're getting way too much wrong and you're doing it in a hostile and arrogant way, so you need to leave, then all of a sudden you've offended them and their sensibilities. It's great to see the shakeup that's taken place. I think a lot of people are getting wise to the fact that our betters have not had our best interests at heart. All right, that's today's show. Go in peace to love and serve the Lord. See you tomorrow.
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12: With SRN News, I'm Bob Agnew in Washington. U.S. Navy drone boat rescued two Army aviators after their Apache helicopter went down near the coast of Oman. Tim Hawkins of U.S. Central Command says the crew members spent about 2 hours in the water before they were safely retrieved. Israel's latest strikes on Lebanon and Iran have made clear that the U.S. and Israel have different goals when it comes to ending the war.
13: President Trump had publicly warned Israel not to strike Beirut in its war with Iran-backed Hezbollah militants. When it did on Sunday, Iran responded by firing ballistic missiles at Israel for the first time since the April ceasefire. Israel then struck Iran, with which Mr. Trump has been engaged in weeks of high-stakes negotiations. The fighting has since died down, but the differences between the two leaders may persist. That's because President Trump wants to wind down an unpopular war and reopen the Strait of Hormuz to ease gas prices.
12: That is correspondent Bernie Bennett reporting, and this is SRN News.
14: Freedom is a gift, but it's not self-sustaining. Its survival depends on you and me protecting it. That's as true today as it was on April 19, 1775, when British troops advanced on Lexington, Massachusetts, to quell an uprising against the King of England. America wasn't even a nation yet. There was no military, no federal government, no one to stand against tyranny, or so the British thought. That day, average citizens rose up and stood their ground. Farmers, blacksmiths, and teachers all defended liberty as one, believing that they and future generations, including you and me, had a right to live free. Fortunately, Americans have been serving the cause of freedom for 250 years. Somewhere in the world today, a soldier, a sailor, an airman, or a marine is stepping into harm's way to confront evil. But what about the rest of us? Are we doing our part as citizens to protect our republic? Are we participating in our democracy, defending our Constitution, and upholding bedrock values that keep freedom alive? Liberty is not everybody else's job. We each share a common responsibility. A single drop of water has little power on its own, but millions of drops unified as one can carve through stone. For freedom to thrive, it's up to you and me. For Focus on the Family, I'm Jim Daly.
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28: 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It's unclear why the aircraft went down in the major shipping waterway. 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
0: This is Dennis Prager to talk about Dr. Eddie Simon. So, Dr. Eddie, what is TMJ, and why don't people know if they have it, if they're suffering, for example, from ringing in the ears, migraines, neck and shoulder aches, and so forth?
2: Well, Dennis, TMJ stands for temporomandibular joint, and it's the joint that's located right next to our ears, and all the muscles of our head, neck, and shoulders are attached to our jaw. So any misalignment of the jaw could cause debilitating problems such as muscle tension, headaches, neck problems, ringing in your ears.
0: Now, a lot of people for this pain will go to chiropractors, ENTs, neurologists. They'll get massages, they'll self-medicate, and they'll still get no relief from their pain. Why is that? Why can't these people help them?
2: They don't have enough information about this field. So we need to think outside the box. Maybe our jaw is the source of the problem. If you think about it, most of us would have some neck tension once in a while. We get a headache here and there. But if these problems become more chronic, then we will have to see what the source of it is. Those are areas that need to be looked at if these problems continue throughout your life and, you know, put an end to this once and for all.
0: Dennis Prager here. I'm talking with Dr. Eddie Simon, the TMJ expert. If you'd like to talk with him about your individual concerns, call his office at 892-SMILE. That's 892-SMILE.
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22: 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And delivering common sense for the American people. Ladies and gentlemen. Here's Scott Mays.
9: We've got some breaking news on the show today on the subject of fraud. Congressman Jamie Comer from the House Oversight Committee is joining us in just a few minutes. You need to hear this special report on fraud in Minnesota. Sounds like they've called the law on some fraudsters up there. We'll have some news on the California elections. Oh boy, where to start? I'll have some thoughts on the system out there, but we know who the candidates for L.A. mayor and California governor are going to be. And we'll get back to NASA today. They've picked the astronauts for the next step in the Artemis mission to eventually get us back to the moon. Our friend Bethany Stevens from NASA comes by to tell us all about it. Today is Tuesday, June the 9th. I'm Scott Jennings reporting for Salem, and we're broadcasting live today from your nation's capital. First of all, I just jumped in the chair here fresh off of a speech to the American Foundry Society today. I want to thank my friends there for the chance to address their annual D.C. fly-in about the politics of the day. Always good to meet folks who make things, who truly make our economy work. On this day, by the way, 1973. Let's hear Cut 5. With that extraordinary win at the Belmont Stakes, Secretariat won the Triple Crown in dominating fashion, setting the Belmont record at 2 minutes and 24 seconds. You know, that horse set the record in all three Triple Crown races that year. Did you know, by the way, that in this year's Kentucky Derby, Secretariat was related to 19 of the 20 horses that made the field? 19 out of 20. Pretty incredible. As for today's news, it is a Tuesday, and that means another round of primary elections here in the United States. The 2026 midterms are coming. Four states going to the polls here: Maine, Nevada, South Carolina, and North Dakota. In Maine, Democrats are headed into the abyss with Graham Plattner in the Senate race. He seems all but assured to win the Democratic nomination there. But it should be noted, because she herself has noted this many times now, Janet Mills is still on the ballot as a Democrat. She's a sitting governor there.
3: We'll see how many Democrats cast a protest vote in that race, but it does seem like Plattner is going to win. Now, the latest polling in Maine shows the incumbent Republican Senator Susan Collins slightly ahead of Plattner. Democrats, I think, are making a huge mistake here. We'll see what happens. Maine also has a competitive primary for governor. About five candidates are running in each of the Democratic and Republican primaries. They have ranked choice voting, so it may take several days to get to the winner there. Also, Maine's second congressional district is currently held by a moderate Democrat who is retiring. So this is an open seat. Former Governor Paul LePage is the nominee for the Republicans, and there are several Democrats running to replace Jared Golden up there. This seat is rated as likely to flip to the Republican column. Maine is a critical state for the Republicans if they intend to hold their majorities in November in either the House or the Senate. Out in Nevada, a bruising primary will reach its conclusion in the 2nd Congressional District between Lieutenant Colonel Dave Flippo, who is endorsed by President Trump, and former state legislator James Settlemyer, who is endorsed by the governor out there, Joe Lombardo. This is the one solidly Republican congressional seat in Nevada. And speaking of Governor Lombardo, he will be nominated for a second term, and he's running against Democrat Attorney General Aaron Ford. That race is rated as lean Republican. Finally, down in South Carolina, they've got a big-ticket primary for governor, and it's going to reach its first major benchmark tonight. The primary of numerous candidates will be whittled down to just two, who will then head to a June 23rd runoff election. Lieutenant Governor Pamela Yvette has the endorsement of President Trump and of Governor Henry McMaster. She seems quite likely to make the runoff. So other candidates here are the State Attorney General Alan Wilson and Congressman Ralph Norman and Nancy Mace. They're all running together. Polling has been very close, truly a toss-up outcome in the Republican primary for governor in the Palmetto State. You know, they still haven't finished counting the ballots in California's jungle primary, which was held on June the 2nd. But last night, major news outlets project that in Los Angeles in the mayor's race, that sitting L.A. Mayor Karen Bass will face off against city council member and socialist Nithya Raman in the runoff. Now, those two emerged from a crowded all-party primary field that included former reality TV star Spencer Pratt, who's a registered Republican. He ran an insurgent campaign criticizing Bass for her response to the L.A. wildfires last year. Pratt was in second place for the longest time, but they kept counting the ballots in California, and finally Pratt was pushed down to third and out of the race. California voting system, well, it's really something. You have millions of mail-in ballots sent to people who didn't ask for them. No voter ID. Ballot harvesting is legal, where strangers come to your house and help you fill out your ballot. Then they take it and they turn it in for you. Some people say there's fraud going on here. Here's my view. L.A. is a Democratic town in a state with a long history of picking terrible people, of reelecting people who've done a terrible job. Here's how I called it on CNN last night, cut number 6.
6: The system's crazy. I mean, if you wanted to design a system to make people question the results every year, to make people wonder if there was any funny business going on, you would design it precisely as they have designed it in California. But, as he pointed out, it's legal today. I don't think the ballot harvesting ought to be legal. I think vote by mail is inherently less secure than voting in person. You know, counting all these ballots for weeks and weeks, it does lead to a lot of questions. But do I think it's fraudulent on its face that a Republican didn't get more than 25% of the vote in a mayor's race in L.A.? No, that's not inherently fraudulent. I'm not surprised at all. I mean, California routinely picks the literal worst people in the world to run the state and the cities. They have done that in this case. That does not seem to be a shocking outcome to me. And it kind of stinks that it takes so long to count the ballots. I think ballot harvesting stinks. And I think vote by mail and mailing out millions of ballots to people who have never asked for one, I mean, I think that all does absolutely stink. Is that the same as fraud? No. But I do think it's a legitimate conversation about whether these election laws in California. I mean, if you want to have more confidence in elections, you would scrap this entire pile of garbage law and start over with something. Well,
3: did you know, by the way, that my friend Rob Pyers, he did the math on this. And you look in the governor's race in California. By the way, they've determined that Democrat Xavier Becerra and Republican Steve Hilton are going to make the runoff. So you will have a Republican running for governor of California. But Rob Pyers did the math on this, that Tom Steyer, one of the Democratic candidates, will have spent nearly $558 million on his previous run for president in 2024 and his run for governor of California in 2026. $558 million on two races. What does he have to show for it? Zero delegates for president and finishing third in the gubernatorial contest. $558 million and nothing to show for it. Now, his political consultants, well, we'll hope they enjoy their beach houses and their Lamborghinis. Iran news, by the way, this just in, the president says the United States must respond to Iran's latest provocation, which was shooting down an Apache helicopter that was patrolling in the Strait of Hormuz. Two pilots were in there. Both have been rescued safely, but this incident feels like a setback in the pursuit of an agreement to end hostilities. We have a packed show for you today. As I said, James Comer, major news on fraud in Minnesota. Craig Fuller is going to be here. We'll have an illuminating conversation on how artificial intelligence is impacting American manufacturing. Casey Crosby, national co-chair of the Republican National Committee. She's got some news on voter registration that might surprise you. Good news for the Republicans, actually, and so much more. 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More breaking news after this. It's Scott Jennings on Salem. Stay with us.
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22: 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You've heard the narratives. Now get the truth. 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
3: Tuesday, June the 9th. Thanks for listening to Common Sense for the American People. I'm Scott Jennings. We have breaking news today on Minnesota fraud. The House Oversight Committee has a new report about how Tim Walz, the governor, and Keith Ellison, the attorney general, fueled Minnesota's fraud explosion. And to break it down, we have the chairman of the House Oversight Committee joining us live right now, Jamie Comer of Kentucky. Congressman, thanks for being here. This is shocking information that you have uncovered. And as I understand it, law enforcement is now involved. Tell us about it.
23: Yeah, this report is based on many hours of transcribed interviews with Minnesota state employees, as well as some depositions, plus emails and correspondence. And what we determined with evidence is that Tim Walz and Attorney General Keith Ellison knew for years about the massive amounts of fraud. And what we're talking about here, Scott, is $300 million in food benefit fraud, and at least $1 billion in other types of welfare fraud. The basis for this report was testimony from nine different Minnesota state employees, career state employees, most of whom were all registered Democrat. They did exactly what they were supposed to do as state employees. They found the fraud, and they reported it to their superiors. But when they got to the point of telling the attorney general and the governor, time after time, the governor turned a blind eye, and at a certain point, he got frustrated because the state employees would continue to blow the whistle on this fraud, and he turned to retaliation. He actually spent tax dollars to hire investigators to follow them around and harass the state employees to try to intimidate and deter them from doing their job with respect to reporting fraud.
3: So you've uncovered this in the Oversight Committee, and you've been working with Vice President Vance's anti-fraud task force.
5: Mm-hmm.
3: And tell us about those communications, and then what has the task force done with this information that you've uncovered today?
23: I have to brag on Vice President Vance. He created this fraud task force. They're on the ground as we speak in Minnesota. They've already arrested dozens of fraudsters that were involved in various types of welfare fraud schemes in Minnesota. They're putting a case together.

0: government employees who testified to Congress. And if you lie to Congress, Scott, that's a felony. And they knew that. So I think that this is the first step in accountability. We know many of the fraudsters are being held accountable as we speak, but I don't think these governors in these states that continue to turn a blind eye to fraud are ever going to change their ways unless someone is held accountable. And Tim Walz is first in line because of what Vice President Vance did with our report. Hopefully the Department of Justice can hold him accountable, and Governor Walz can have his day in court.
1: Congressman Jamie Comer of Kentucky is our guest. The breaking news here is that the House Oversight Committee has uncovered evidence that whistleblowers in the Minnesota state government were telling the governor's office and telling the state attorney general about hundreds of millions of dollars of fraudulent activity, and both the governor and the attorney general turned a blind eye toward it and, in fact, may have intimidated some of these whistleblowers. Vice President Vance was asked about this in an interview just last night. Let's hear from the vice president in cut number 8.
2: You had people within Governor Walz's office who were saying, you know what, this looks like fraud. It looks like these Somalian illegal immigrants are doing something that's very shady. And then you had people who shut them down, who shut these whistleblowers down and said, you know, you're a racist or you're a xenophobe.
1: Congressman Comer, we've got about 30 seconds. I'll give you the last word on this. I know this is a significant report. Is there more to come from your committee?
0: Absolutely. We're on the ground in Minnesota. We've been doing investigations in California pertaining to hospice fraud. We've expanded this to Ohio with Medicaid fraud there. We're about to roll into New York. So anywhere we get credible information of any type of fraud with government taxpayer dollars, we're going in there, and hopefully we'll have more government employees come forward like they did in Minnesota and help us be able to progress our investigation and hopefully hold some people accountable.
1: Congressman Jamie Comer, Kentucky's 1st District. He is the chairman of the House Oversight Committee. Jamie, thanks for joining us today.
0: Thank you.
1: All right. If you or someone that you love is on Medicare, I have a message for you, and you need to hear it. You know this. Medicare is designed to be confusing. It is a total mess, but there is a company that can help you unravel the mess. The company is called Chapter. 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They give you a consultation. It's very simple. You call them up. You pick up your phone. You dial #250. You say Medicare plan, and a live person comes on there for this free call. 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I put my own parents through the consultation. My dad got a new doctor. 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I can personally attest in our family, Chapter knows what it's doing. Don't gamble with your health care. 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Dial #250 and say Medicare plan. We'll have more news after this. Scott Jennings on Salem. 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
3: The answer. Breaking news.
4: Neighbors are reacting with horror as Los Angeles police continue to investigate a double murder-suicide from Sunday night. Danica Morrison left teddy bears outside the Canoga Park home where her father allegedly killed his twin 10-year-old sons before turning the gun on himself.
5: It's the saddest thing in the world.
4: Police say the man also shot at his wife but missed. Three generations of the family lived in the apartment on Owens Mouth Avenue.

0: The murders happened during a family birthday party. The young victims are now identified as Grayson and Joseph Chavez. Residents and business owners in downtown Los Angeles are demanding more be done about a surge in graffiti.
1: Several say the tagging is hurting the city's image as it gets ready to host the World Cup later this week, the Super Bowl in February, and the Olympics in 2028. In parts of downtown, graffiti can be seen on buildings, including historic buildings, along with signs, sidewalks, fences, facades, and even parked vehicles. The Historic Core Improvement District has a graffiti abatement team that works 7 days a week, painting and pressure washing away graffiti. In 2023, it covered up nearly 9,500 tags. Last year, it was more than 31,000.
0: Now here's National Weather Service meteorologist Rose Schoenfeld with your answer weather forecast.
2: Low clouds this morning will be patchy at best, so a lot of areas will be quite sunny. We'll also see a warming trend. Temperatures will be in the mid-70s to the mid-80s for the warmer valleys today.
0: Right now, 71 downtown LA, 70 Anaheim. Larry Marino on the answer with breaking news and talk you can trust. When it comes to our troops and helping to send care packs, I know our answer listeners get it. They understand the risks that they take. In fact, a story out of recent headlines. It says a U.S. military helicopter flying over the Strait of Hormuz went down Monday, but the two pilots on board are fine, President Trump said. It was unclear why the aircraft went down over the major shipping waterway, which has been a point of contention between the United States and Iran during their ongoing war. Well, we know that our brave men and women face risks overseas every single day. We know they're willing to put their lives on the line to protect our interests. The least we can do is to say thank you. Troopathon is ready to go with care packs packed full of all sorts of goodies and treats, but we can't send any without your help. 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
6: With voices telling you the truth about today's news.
7: Is Ken Paxton. James Tallarico is one of these Democrats out there that they are going to try to have to convince voters never said, never believed a bunch of crazy things that would be anathema to voters in the state of Texas. The exact same thing, by the way, happened when Kamala Harris was running for president in 2024. Republicans noticed, people noticed that she had said a bunch of crazy stuff when she ran briefly for president in 2020. They began using those clips in the 2024 campaign, and a concerted propaganda effort was made to convince you that Kamala Harris never said any of this. Well, this is happening again, and I want to go through some of it in Texas, maybe in a couple of other places. In Texas, they care about the Second Amendment. What has James Tallarico said about the Second Amendment? Well, he said, quote, having guns encourages violence against black sons and black daughters, and he led legislation restricting handgun sales, and he tried to prevent Texas from being a constitutional carry state. Let's hear him in his own words. Cut nine.
8: Encourages violence against black sons and black daughters. They can't protect their loved ones when the president allows weapons of war on our streets and in our classrooms. President Trump is the anti-family candidate, and as long as he's in office, all of our families are under threat.
7: James Tallarico says that because President Trump and Republicans ostensibly believe in the Second Amendment, they're a threat to everybody. That was then. What's James Tallarico saying today? Because he's now running for the U.S. Senate and they are in total panic mode? Let's hear that. Cut number 10.
9: I am a believer in the Second Amendment. I don't pick and choose between the Bill of Rights. I believe in the Second Amendment just as much as I believe in the First. We have a right to bear arms to protect ourselves, our families. We have a right to own weapons for sport or for hunting. But like any freedom in the Bill of Rights, it's not absolute.
7: Okay, you heard it, James Tallarico, then and now on the Second Amendment. Are you inclined to believe that he's had a change of heart and now says, hey, do whatever you want under the Second Amendment? I am not inclined to believe that. Let's pick another topic. How about, I don't know, gender reassignment surgeries? James Tallarico, by the way, a state representative in Texas, he once voted against a bill that would have banned trans surgeries for kids in Texas. And he once gave an interview when the podcaster said, what is something that you love? Open-ended. What is something that you love? James Tallarico then had this to say. Cut 11.
10: Something that you love that's not family or friends.
9: I love, and just say this because it's on my mind, the trans children who showed up yesterday at the state capitol to advocate for their humanity. They shouldn't have to, but it was an inspiration to watch.
7: Totally open-ended. He could have picked anything in the world. He could have picked baseball. He could have picked ice cream. He could have picked apple pie. He could have picked climbing a tree. You know what was on James Tallarico's mind? Trans kids. Kids that back then he wanted to see undergo gender mutilation surgery. Now, the rebrand is underway. Tallarico, this week, cut 12.
11: You know, James, I hear consistent tropes about you being way too liberal for Texas, that you're pro-sex surgery for minors, and on and on and on. How do you respond to that?
9: Well, just on that particular accusation, I oppose gender reassignment surgeries for minors.
7: They did this with Kamala, by the way. She was as pro-gender reassignment surgery for minors and inmates and anybody else they could get their hands on. They tried to claim that she never said those things, that she would never have had those views. They're doing the same thing with Tallarico. Where do you think his heart actually is, though? His heart is really center cut for the modern Democratic Party. Of course, they are enthralled to the transgender cult. Don't be fooled. Let's pick another topic. I don't know. Let's say Green New Deal. Then State Representative Tallarico introduced a bill in the Texas legislature to eliminate the oil and gas industry in Texas. You might know oil and gas in Texas is a very niche, tiny part of their economy. He wanted to eliminate it. Why? Let's hear it from him in his own words. Cut 13.
12: You can't call yourself a Christian and destroy God's creation with greenhouse gases.
7: Okay, so James Tallarico says you can't be a Christian and support or work in the oil and gas industry in Texas. This is, of course, a major political problem if you're running for the U.S. Senate in Texas. But now, the rebrand is here. Tallarico today. Cut 14.
9: We have to protect good-paying oil and gas jobs. You know, I've had family members who have worked in the oil and gas industry. I went to Texas public schools funded by Texas Oil and Gas, so I owe a lot to the industry, and I know that some of these jobs keep whole families
11: for
9: afloat.
11: Sure.
9: And so I want to protect our status as an energy leader here in Texas.
7: I mean, they are completely and totally trying to, I guess, hope the people of Texas don't have televisions, radios, internet, because you can't say that today and hold the views that James Tallarico held. You can't be a Christian and support oil and gas. Just not that long ago. He hasn't been on the scene that long. Let's pick another topic. I don't know. How about the border? What has James Tallarico said about immigration and border security? Let's go to Vin. Cut 17.
13: How do you balance your feelings toward ICE versus the people you would represent who support deporting undocumented immigrants? You have 30 seconds.
14: So my family is from the border. My mom grew up in Laredo, Texas. I feel like Texans understand this issue of immigration more so than people in other states because we live with it, both the benefits and the challenges. So what I've said is that our southern border should be like our front porch. There should be a giant welcome mat out front and a lock on the door. We can welcome immigrants who want to live the American dream. We can build a pathway to citizenship for those neighbors who have been here making us richer and stronger. And we can keep out people who mean to do us harm.
7: Okay, that was James Tallarico just in the primary earlier this year. Welcome mat at the southern border instead of a fence or a wall, I guess. Now, though, James Tallarico, well, he says he's got a new position on the border. Let's hear that. Cut 16.
9: I called out Joe Biden for failing to secure our southern border, and I got a lot of heat in my own party for doing that. But I remember talking with my colleagues in the legislature who represent border communities, and they told me about the utter chaos caused by President Biden's policies. And the Democratic Party, we're the ones that should be about making government work for people.
11: Right.
9: And our immigration system is a prime example of government not working for people. And so I'm a border security Democrat. I believe we've got to have a sane, orderly process to ensure that we know who's coming into our country.
7: A border security Democrat, if you believe that, I've got some vegan steaks that I'll sell you, I guess. But it's not just Tallarico who they are scrambling to rebrand down in Texas. There are lots of Democratic candidates who are going through this process right now of become, you know, they're not talented at much, but many of them are talented actors. That's Tallarico's principal talent. He's an actor. He was acting like a progressive liberal. Now he's trying to act like a moderate. It's happening in other races around the country. Let's go to Colorado, where they have a competitive congressional race there in the 8th district. There is a Democratic candidate named Manny Rutinel, first changing his tune about agriculture. Let's hear that in cut number 3.
15: You told the Yale Big Ag and Antitrust Conference in 2021 that, quote, the factory farming of animals is one of the largest sources of suffering on the planet. You also said, quote, animal agriculture is a horrific, exploitative industry. Feel free to take a minute on this. Do you still believe what you said? And how will that affect the way that you lead?
16: Look, farmers and ranchers are my friends. I've been honored to be supported by United Farm Workers, United Food and Commercial Workers, which represents the meat packers over at JBS and Greeley. I will always fight for our ranchers and farmers. And right now, Donald Trump and Gabe Evans are creating terrible conditions for them with their chaotic and corrupt tariff policies.
15: Would you mind answering the question, though, of whether you still believe that animal agriculture is a horrific, exploitative industry?
16: Colorado ranchers and farmers are the envy of the world. They have the best practices, the most sustainable practice. They produce the best product. I will always fight for them.
7: Not going to let him get away with it out there, sounds like, at least for one reporter in Colorado. How about in Michigan, where the leading Democratic candidate for Senate, Abdul El-Sayed, has been caught deleting thousands upon thousands of tweets where he said crazy things. He's been confronted about that. Let's hear that, cut number 7.
17: I want to ask you as well, because my colleagues at K-File here at CNN found that you had deleted thousands of old posts on X, on Twitter, sometime before launching your Senate campaign. Some of those posts included messages that said that championed the defund the police movement, described the police as, quote, standing armies. Why did you take those posts down?
18: Well, let me just speak to a vision for public safety that I think all of us can agree with. I think all of us want to be safe. We want to know that we can get home safely. We don't want to worry about being the victim of somebody's violence, whether it's from a neighbor or the state itself.
7: Abdul El-Sayed is from the most radical, liberal, progressive wing of the Democratic Party. One of their motivating issues is defund the police. He has been for defund the police his entire career, right up until now when he thinks he's going to be the nominee for Senate in Michigan, and they've realized you can't run on defund the police in a purple state like Michigan. Time and time and time again we see this. People who hold in their hearts, in their heart of hearts, are the most liberal, progressive, radical Democrats you can think of, using their talent for acting to try to convince you, oh, no, I'm a moderate. I couldn't possibly be the radical that they portray me as. My advice for the American people, use your common sense. Don't fall for it. Scott Jennings is broadcasting to you today on Salem. I do want to give you a message about something that the bureaucrats in Washington don't really want to talk about, and that is this: Alzheimer's is becoming an economic time bomb, and our country is simply not ready. Cases are on track to nearly double to 14 million by 2060. This will put pressure on the families affected, our national workforce, and the already strained Medicare and Medicaid programs. Here's the part that needs to get your attention. American families are shouldering most of the burden. They cover 70% of the lifetime cost for an Alzheimer's patient, about $400,000. Our competitors aren't standing still. China's actually working on this. They're aggressively expanding early diagnosis and treatment. But here in the U.S., there is still work to be done. Still work to be done. We have to turn this around. 4 in 5 voters say they'll support candidates who prioritize better access to Alzheimer's detection. That would be good for families, good for the economy, and frankly, it just makes a lot of common sense. To learn more, join the fight at marketinstitute.org. That's marketinstitute.org. More after this. It's Scott Jennings on Salem. Stay with us.
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20: Folks, we're here today interviewing Mr. Uncertainty. 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
6: Now, back to Scott Jennings on KRLA AM 870, The Answer, the talk of Southern California. 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
7: Well, one topic is generating a lot of conversation in America's heartland that has to do with AI data centers. As AI data centers and the industrial boom around AI is spurring this debate, one thing is becoming clear: AI just may offer the chance for a revival of manufacturing in the heartland. Joining me to discuss this, Craig Fuller, author of a recent article about this very topic. Craig is CEO of FreightWaves and has some unique technology tracking this heartland revival. Craig, welcome to the show. Tell us, you've been analyzing this. What is the data showing us about the AI impact on manufacturing renaissance in the United States?
2: Well, reindustrialization's here. It's happening. We've been seeing it really since November. So I think the market had to sort of swallow the tariff impact, sort of the change in trade policy. That was last year. But since November, we've seen the factories and the industrials absolutely rip. It's the first time we've been tracking this data for 10 years. I've been around freight my whole life. But this is a very different economy. We're seeing it remade right in front of our eyes, where the center of the country, the old Rust Belt, sort of what we think is the dying part of the United States, is coming alive in ways that we haven't seen ever since we tracked our data. So we're seeing the middle of the country really originate the freight versus previously dependent upon the coast. And so it's a really exciting time. AI data centers are having a substantial impact. And because of the tax incentives that we got through the Big Beautiful Bill, a lot of that investment is taking place in U.S. factories and U.S. production.
7: All right. I live in Louisville, Kentucky, or just outside of it. We see a lot of freight come and go. Now, if I understand this correctly, you have this sonar technology that is tracking what the freight is. So tell me, how is AI transforming freight? What are these trucks carrying, and how much of it is going through a place like Louisville, where I am?
2: Well, the numbers are staggering. So just to build a data center, we're not talking about GPUs, but to put this in perspective, there's $700 billion of AI data center construction that would be deployed this year. To make that equivalent, the largest infrastructure bill in history is the interstate highway system. They deployed about $20 billion a year to build that out, $700 billion over 35 years. The AI data centers, these hyperscalers, are doing that every 2 weeks. The amount of money is staggering. I think what's most exciting is the interstate highway system, the largest infrastructure bill in history, was funded by federal tax dollars and the federal government. Really important to have that infrastructure. What we're seeing with AI data centers is private companies, the most wealthiest, richest companies in the history of mankind, are taking capital and putting it into our economy, and it's creating demand for construction materials, creating demand for things like steel, HVAC systems, cooling systems, transmission lines, copper, you name it. And a lot of that's coming from U.S. factories. It's really a profound time in history.
7: Yeah, I read your article, and according to your technology, one standard 500-megawatt data center needs 30,000 truckloads of material like copper, concrete, and steel. And you got to what my next question is. These materials, this stuff that goes into an AI data center, that's coming out of U.S. factories. So I guess if you're somebody out there who's been, well, I don't know about these data centers, I've heard a lot of things. One thing to know here, I'll just, true or false, data centers are spurring a manufacturing renaissance here on basic building blocks. I mean, that's true, yes?
2: Yeah, absolutely. And I think it's something that, you know, as long as we don't, give up for NIMBYism, and you see a lot of these, a lot of noise out there trying to decommission or block data centers from being built. I mean, we think about the kinds of economy that we want. It's all driven by electricity, by power, and data. This is infrastructure. This is infrastructure for the future economy. And it's driving this manufacturing renaissance that we haven't seen in decades. This is doing more than any trade policy would ever do, because it's actually creating demand of the United States. And we're going to get a return on investment in the terms of new industry, new infrastructure, new answers to disease in ways that we haven't seen. But it is happening. It's driving investment in blue-collar industries, in factories, in trucking, in railroads. They're all beneficiaries of it. We're so blessed to be United States that we have the ability to make these big investments.
7: Craig Fuller, I'll give you the last word, 10 seconds. A lot of the negative information that we're seeing about AI and data centers, it's coming in people's social media feeds. You can't ignore it. Is it coming in some way from China and other overseas competitors that simply don't want us to succeed in this endeavor?
2: Absolutely. They want to shut down investment. They did the same thing to Germany and decommissioned power plants and destroyed the industrial might of Germany. It's happening in the U.S. We've seen decarbonization do this, follow the same form. We have to be careful to know the importance of our infrastructure and the importance it's going to place in our economy.
7: Craig Fuller is the CEO of FreightWaves, a font of information about the AI boom and data center construction. More after this on Salem. Stay with us. Hey, it's Scott Jennings. Do you know how I'll be celebrating America's 250th birthday next 4th of July? Well, I'm planning to watch Young Washington, a new film about the early life of George Washington. We know him as the general or the president, but this movie tells the story of the young man, how he faced failure, made mistakes, found courage, and developed leadership that would one day shape a nation. 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
8: With SRN News, I'm Bob Agnew in Washington. Voters headed to the polls today in Maine. The primary there setting the stage for the governor's race and a pivotal Senate showdown. South Carolina, a crowded field is driving the state's Republican primary for governor. And the people of Nevada headed to the polls to fill open House seats in Congress and the governor's mansion. More from Bernie Bennett.
10: Several primaries feature matchups between candidates backed by party leaders and political outsiders promising change. Come November, the governor's race is considered one of the most competitive in the country, and holding on to the 3rd congressional district is considered crucial for Democrats' hopes of retaking the U.S. House.
8: That is Bernie Bennett reporting. The state has a closed primary, meaning only registered Democrats and Republicans will vote in party contests. On Wall Street, it's slow going. The Dow off by 57 points at this hour. The Nasdaq down by 468. This is SRN News.
12: 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They understand the risks that they take. In fact, a story out of recent headlines, it says a U.S. military helicopter flying over the Strait of Hormuz went down Monday, but the two pilots on board are fine, President Trump said. It was unclear why the aircraft went down over the major shipping waterway, which has been a point of contention between the United States and Iran during their ongoing war. Well, we know that our brave men and women face risks overseas every single day. 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
14: 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A, B, C. There's so many. 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
15: And delivering common sense for the American people. Ladies and gentlemen, here's Scott Jennings.
7: Well, we're here on Tuesday, June the 9th. Quick check of the headlines. The U.S. trade deficit has dropped again in April, beating expectations of economic forecasters, with exports of goods and services hitting their highest point on record, in large part due to petroleum and material supply exports. Trade deficit has now fallen 32% since May of 2025. That was in delivering on President Trump's promise of putting the American worker first. Vice President J.D. Vance has referred the governor of Minnesota, Tim Walz, and that state's attorney general, Keith Ellison, to the Department of Justice's Fraud Division for a criminal investigation. This came after a report from the House Committee on Oversight, the Oversight Committee there run by Jamie Comer. We highlighted it earlier in the show. Comer says they have uncovered evidence that Tim Walz and Keith Ellison turned a blind eye to, or in some cases intimidated, whistleblowers who were trying to stop the massive fraud that was going on up in Minnesota. And we have news on voter registration on two fronts today. First news is about non-citizens on the voter rolls. Second bit is about Republican voter registration trends. To discuss these two stories is Casey Crosby, National co-chair of the Republican National Committee. KC, Democrats often claim there's no evidence of non-citizens or illegal aliens attempting to vote in our elections, but you all have uncovered another example of a blue state where non-citizens have been discovered on the voter rolls. Tell us, what's the story in New Jersey?
19: Yeah, listen, we have a great state chairman in New Jersey, Christine Hanlon, who also happens to be a county clerk of Monmouth County. And, you know, she discovered a lot of this and uncovered it, worked with the state party, reported it. But, you know, we've known this all along, Scott. The Republican National Committee has 48 Freedom of Information requests out to different states across the country trying to get the voter rolls, because we have to make sure that we have only American citizens on them and, of course, not dead people. And so we've been on the offense making sure that these voter rolls are clean. But, I mean, New Jersey's just a perfect example. And, you know, and thankfully we have a good state chairman like Christine, who is able to recognize that, bring it to our attention. And it's proof. And it's what we have been saying all along is going on. So, it's nice when you've got someone who can show the proof.
7: Yeah, I was looking at the story on this, KC, and that it says here that we had non-citizens on the voter rolls in New Jersey and in other blue states for years. And the report is that some of them even voted in prior elections. And this was according to documents that you all had obtained via public records request. So this was the New Jersey Republican Party working with the Republican National Committee, and you requested the voter rolls from all 21 counties there in New Jersey. Multiple instances of non-citizens seeking naturalization who were asking to be removed from the voter rolls and claiming unknowingly that they were registered to vote. Most were registered as Democrats. So you have non-citizens who are claiming they wound up on the voter rolls. They don't know how. Some of them voted in elections, and most of them were Democrats. I mean, this is what's in the documents. What's that tell you, Casey?
19: I mean, go figure. It tells us exactly what we think has been going on. There's been cheating, and that's why it's so important. And one of President Trump's main goals with the Republican National Committee is to make sure that we are fighting election integrity on all fronts. And so we know these things are going on. And like I said, under President Trump and Chairman Gruters, we are on the offense, making sure that we are getting these voter rolls cleaned up and making sure that we work tirelessly to get the Save America Act passed. I mean, we have the RNC landmark case, the RNC versus Watson right now, that's dealing with mail-in ballots, and where Election Day should end on Election Day. So we are on the offense, and election integrity and making sure that these voter rolls are cleaned up is a top priority, not only to President Trump, but to the Republican National Committee.
7: Casey, is it your belief that things like this, what you've uncovered in New Jersey here, is it your belief that this is going on in virtually every blue state, maybe even in some red states that have, you know, blue cities? I don't know. I think the average person looks at these stories and say, well, is this an isolated item, or is this probably more systemic or widespread? What's your view?
19: Well, I think it's probably a little bit more systemic and widespread than maybe what we know or would like to believe. I mean, certainly you look at what's going on in California now. Why does it take weeks to count the votes and to get these candidates through the primaries? I mean, and you just look at the fraud you just mentioned in Minnesota leading in. I mean, we see things wrong in all these blue states. And so it leads you to believe that there's just a lot of different things going on that need to be tackled. And thank God we have President Trump who's willing to take on these battles across the board. But, you know, I have to believe that it's happening in a lot of states. I'd like to believe it's not happening in red states. You know, we're blessed in Kentucky. I know the state that both of us are from, that we have a great Secretary of State who is an election integrity lawyer, and we think we do things pretty good here. But, yeah, we certainly see a trend across a lot of our blue states.
7: Casey Crosby is the national co-chair of the Republican National Committee. She's our special news guest here at the top of the 2 o'clock hour today. KC, there was some other information that came out about voter registration yesterday. I wanted to run by you. A new district by district voter registration analysis across 28 battleground congressional districts shows that Republicans are rapidly gaining ground while Democrats are continuing to lose support. The report, Casey, says that since 2024, Republicans have gained more than 229,000 voters relative to Democrats across these 28 districts. That's about a 1.5-point shift towards the Republicans in just over a year. A, why do you think this is? And B, what is the Republican National Committee doing on the voter registration front right now to take advantage of these trends? People are obviously wanting to sign up with the Republicans more than the Democrats right now.
19: I mean, are we surprised? I mean, the Democrat Party, I mean, when you look at where they are, they're like Looney Tune left right now with leaders like Mamdani, AOC, Ilhan Omar, to name a few. I mean, they've gone completely left. We saw during 2024, President Trump and the promises he made during his campaign all were geared towards helping the American family and American people. And we've seen his policies working. And so during 2024, he grew in every single demographic across whether it was blacks, Hispanics, women, males, youth. And so he grew the vote. And we've been working tirelessly at the Republican National Committee to make sure that we build on those gains that he made. And it goes back to working very strongly with our state parties. I think last week or the week before, the Democrats released their autopsy report on what went wrong in 2024. Well, we all know they had a terrible president. They didn't even mention him in that report. They anointed Kamala Harris as their nominee without getting one primary vote. And, you know, and we just see that they're in complete disarray. They can't even they can't even admit it, let alone you see where they were saying that Joe Biden was fit to be president. And here we have his wife out on a book tour now saying that she thought he had a stroke during the debate. I mean, they're telling us exactly who they are, and the voters are believing them, and they're switching to the Republican Party, and we're picking up new voters. And we feel very good going into the midterms about where we stand. And as you mentioned, we looked at target districts. The NRCC looked at target districts. Yeah. And these midterms are going to be won, as you know, in a few states across the country. And so that's why it's critically important that we see these switches in registrations. It's setting up for the perfect storm for us going into the midterms.
7: Yeah, I think these voter registration numbers run a little Contrary to the narrative in the national media that somehow the sky is falling for Republican electoral prospects, may not be the case. If you look at how the voters and the registrants are moving in these key races. We've got about 20 seconds left here, Casey. I just want you to opine on the RNC versus the DNC, the Democrat National Committee, when it comes to fundraising. I've been reading the reports here. Republicans have a massive financial advantage, and the Democrats are in debt. Can you illuminate that for us a little bit?
19: Yeah, you know, we are very blessed at the Republican National Committee. First and foremost, we are completely unified with the White House in this administration. We have President Trump, who is the greatest president ever. We have Vice President Vance, who is our finance chair. And Chairman Gruters and I work tirelessly traveling the country, dialing for dollars. And frankly, our investors are very confident in the plan that we have going into the midterms. I mean, I'm the former treasurer of the RNC, and the way that we spend our money is if it's not about winning, we aren't spending it. So that's getting out the vote and protecting the vote, and that's it. And so we have about $124 million cash on hand. They are in debt, about $18 million. And again, this puts us in a tremendous position going into November.
7: $124 million in the bank at the Republican National Committee. And did you say $18 million in debt for the Democrats?
19: Yep.
7: That's wild. They're
19: just shy of $18 million. It is wild. And it just shows how completely dysfunctional they are.
7: I mean, that is crazy. I don't know who's running. I mean, honestly, if you were running a shop that was $18 million in debt and your competitors were in the black to the tune of $124 million, I mean, no wonder they're looking for new leadership over there. Casey Crosby is the national co-chair of the Republican National Committee. She hails from my home Commonwealth of Kentucky, and we thank you, Casey, for your time today, and have safe travels. We've got to take a break. Scott Jennings is here on Salem. More after this.
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3: 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America's favorite pundit. It's Scott Jennings.
7: It is Tuesday, June the 9th. Common sense for the American people. Scott Jennings here on Salem. Something that has caught my attention today. There is a hearing going on up on Capitol Hill, and it is producing some jaw-dropping moments. The House Judiciary Committee, the chairman is Jim Jordan, friend of the show, has been questioning the Southern Poverty Law Center interim president, Brian Fair. You know, they've been indicted on charges of wire fraud, bank fraud, and money laundering tied to over $4.1 million that the SPLC paid to informants who worked in hate groups from 2010 to 2023. In this hearing, Republicans have been highlighting one of the informants' role in the 2017 Charlottesville rally, and then the revenue surge that the SPLC received after that. You remember the Charlottesville rally? This was the many fine people moment, and the Unite the Right rally in Charlottesville. The SPLC got a bunch of money in the door after that whole thing. Well, according to the information that's come out, they were actually paying people to go there and be part of the rally. Now, Fair, in this hearing, the guy Brian Fair, who's the interim head of the SPLC, has been defending the payments. He called it standard intelligence work they were sharing with law enforcement. Not sure I agree with that, but that's what he has said about it. Anyway, this hearing today has produced a couple of moments. Brian Fair is at the table. Let's start with this one. The chairman of the committee is Jim Jordan, and he and Fair are going back and forth over the SPLC's involvement with some of these actual hate groups. Cut 20.
27: But the indictment says that these informants and field sources were encouraging other people to attend these hate rallies. Right. And I'm saying, okay, so you don't have to answer that specifically, but is that a good thing in general?
28: Again, all the allegations in the indictment.
27: Do you wish...
28: Chairman Jordan?
27: Okay.
28: Will be addressed.
27: Do you wish you hadn't done the program? You said the program was successful, helpful, but now you're stopping it.
28: We stopped the program because we believe hate and extremism has migrated significantly online and into government agencies.
27: Wow, that's big. That makes no sense. The chair now recognizes.
29: Mr. Chairman, I've got a UC request.
7: Did you hear the audible gasps in the room? There's a big crowd for this hearing today. Pretty shocking stuff. Now, in another round of questioning, Jerry Nadler is in there. Now, he's a Democrat, and, I mean, he's a very liberal Democrat from New York. No friend of any Republican anywhere, I can assure you. No, not a conservative bone in Jerry Nadler's body. He asked a simple question to Brian Fair, head of the SPLC, about the Unite the Right rally. Let's hear that exchange in Cut 21.
8: Can you explain what actions the SPLC took before the Unite the Right rally in Charlottesville in an attempt to help law enforcement?
28: Congressman Nadler, again, I must say that counsel will respond to...
7: He asked a simple question to Brian Fair, head of the SPLC,

0: Brian Ferrer a chance to, you know, say something on his own behalf. And he couldn't do it. He couldn't do it. If you are watching on the video stream, you saw Jerry Nadler was kind of slack-jawed there. He couldn't believe that that's what Brian Ferrer had to say. Bottom line, based on my review of this right now, and it's still happening there on Capitol Hill, the SPLC is having a rough day on Capitol Hill, and this comes after just a couple of days ago, the Department of Justice has expanded its indictment against the Southern Poverty Law Center. They're now alleging, in addition to the previous allegations, that the SPLC funneled millions of dollars in tax-exempt funds to extremist organizations, and it paid for things like KKK robes, cross burnings, and other extremist rallies. So you have the SPLC claiming to be the final arbiter of who's a hate group and who isn't, and putting the target on the backs of conservatives across this country, and taking in all this millions and millions of dollars. And what were they using it for? They were funneling it to people so they could buy KKK robes, engage in cross burnings, and stage extremist rallies. Pretty shocking stuff. We'll keep an eye on this Southern Poverty Law Center indictment and the hearing that's going on Capitol Hill. We're going to take a break. When we come back, we haven't touched on this on the show yet, but we need to get into it because closing arguments are happening today in the Carmelo Anthony murder trial down in Texas. We'll have legal analyst Danny Savalos after this. Stay with us.
1: Blood pressure.
0: Oh, I'm told, you know, I am going to do Free Spoke. 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More after this.
2: The Answer. 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
3: Jury selection continues today in the trial of a man accused of starting the fire that later became the Palisades Fire. Mark Mayfield reports.
4: Prosecutors say that Jonathan Rinderneck set a fire on New Year's Day 2025. Investigators believe that fire was put out by the Los Angeles Fire Department, but embers reignited a week later and exploded into the Palisades Fire. The 30-year-old is pleading not guilty to multiple federal charges. The first day of jury selection ended yesterday without a panel being seated. If a jury is seated quickly, opening statements might start tomorrow. I'm Mark Mayfield.
5: Republican Steve Hilton will indeed face off against Democrat Javier Becerra for governor of California in November. That's according to multiple reports. Hilton and Becerra defeated Democrat Tom Steyer to advance to the general election. Democrat City Councilwoman Nithya Raman will advance to the November election in the race for mayor of Los Angeles. Raman defeated reality TV star Spencer Pratt, a Republican, to face incumbent Mayor Karen Bass in the general election. Raman officially passed Pratt on Sunday after receiving a late surge in mail-in votes. Now here's National Weather Service meteorologist Rose Schoenfeld with your Answer weather forecast.
6: Low clouds this morning will be patchy at best, so a lot of areas will be quite sunny. We'll also see a warming trend. Temperatures will be in the mid-70s to the mid-80s for the warmer valleys today.
5: 74 LA, 73 Anaheim. Larry Marino on the Answer with breaking news and talk you can trust. Larry Marino with a question for you. Do our troops matter to you? That's right, it's a simple question. Do our troops matter to you? Does their sacrifice matter to you? Well, if it does, we're asking you to join us in our effort to help send care packs to our troops overseas in honor of Father's Day and 4th of July. Sadly, our phones are way too quiet, and I'm not sure why. I think we think other people will take care of it. Well, the reality is we've got troops serving all over the world, all branches of the military, and they are tired, lonely, far from home. They will miss Father's Day, 4th of July, and summer get-togethers with their families.

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4: 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Leftists haven't had enough yet. There's more. 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
5: It is Tuesday, June the 9th, and in 60 seconds here, we'll dive into this Carmelo Anthony murder trial in Texas. We have NBC News legal analyst Danny Savalo standing by. 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All right, let's talk about this Carmelo Anthony murder trial. In April 2025, a horrific crime occurred at a track meet in Frisco, Texas, when a 17-year-old a boy named Carmelo Anthony brutally stabbed another male student named Austin Metcalf and Metcalf ultimately succumbed to his stab wounds. He died. The case that shocked the nation is on trial. The jury was handed the case this morning around 11 o'clock, so closing arguments are over. The jury is deliberating, and here to bring us insights into this ongoing trial is NBC News legal analyst Danny Savalos. Danny, you've been covering this trial every single day. We haven't really covered this here on the Scott Jennings Show, so maybe go back to the beginning. I set it up for the audience here, but kind of go back to the beginning from the moment this happened to right now. Carmelo Anthony, both of these, both the suspect and the victim here were teenagers, and they were competing at a track meet. Is that right?
6: Exactly right. So Carmelo Anthony was a track athlete who was visiting a tent. Now, apparently there's this tent culture among track and field athletes, and I was never one, but apparently in Texas they have tents that are set up on the stadium, the stands. And so Carmelo Anthony had entered an opposing team, their tent, and was asked to leave by the victim. And what happened is obviously the subject of a lot of dispute, but I think pretty clearly we can say from the testimony, at least in this case, that the victim shoved him or pushed him or put his hands on him, and Carmelo Anthony pulled a knife and stabbed him, after which the victim died. So those are the undisputed facts, but beyond that, there is a tremendous issue as to whether or not this was self-defense or whether or not it was manslaughter.
5: So I should go back and ask you this question. I said it was the murder trial. Is he charged with murder or something else here in the case?
6: He is. And really, not to take away from the big story, a lot of people have been talking about self-defense. But I think really, if I'm the prosecution, I'm worried about a lesser included offense like manslaughter. But yes, he is charged with murder with a mandatory minimum of 5 years and much more than that if convicted. And so that is what the jury is considering. If they can consider a lesser included offense, then manslaughter might be a possibility. But here's the problem. He's claimed self-defense. And I think that's what has made this case so interesting, because it's raised a lot of issues about self-defense. And I got to tell you, Scott, I don't think he's got a real good shot at self-defense. I just don't see that happening, even though Texas law is relatively favorable to the defendant who claims self-defense.
5: I was reading some accounts of the trial, Danny, and I guess they had the coroner testify in the case who showed the jury the pictures of the victim here. And after the victim had been stabbed and just, his chest had been gouged by this knife, I guess they had pictures of his lacerated heart. And apparently this caused audible gasps in the courtroom and clearly some uncomfortable moments with the jury. When you hear things like that, when you see that sort of an impactful moment in a trial, does that tell you something about which way you think the jury may be leaning? Are those the kinds of things that stay with a juror when they go into these deliberations?
6: Well, they are, Scott. And the reason is that's why prosecutors always put in as many autopsy photos as they can before the judge strikes some of them as cumulative. If we're up to the prosecution, they would put 30 autopsy photos in, but they don't, and judges don't let them. But I mean, it's even more than that. I mean, members of the family were told to leave the courtroom, and the photos included not only the autopsy, but even his removed heart. He had a 2-inch, I guess you would say, laceration, a puncture wound, really, in the heart, in the heart. I don't mean through the chest. I mean, once it got to the heart, there was a considerable a wound in there, and jurors even saw his actual heart removed. And none of this has been published that I know of, but according to reports, they saw his actual heart removed and on a table, which makes sense. If you're the prosecution, you want to show cause of death. But I mean, talk about gruesome. I mean, everybody was warned to leave. Those that wanted to did. And this is really pretty common fare, though, for prosecutors. It really helps their case. So no surprise that they introduced that, and no surprise that it was so dramatic.
5: So that sounds like one of the more dramatic parts of the prosecution here. For the defense, you know, based on your judgment, have they done a good job or not a good job in trying to push this self-defense idea? I know it may be a weak theory to begin with, but have the defense attorneys been skillful in your opinion?
6: Yeah, Scott, I know you totally get this, but I mean, as a defense attorney, you know, I've been asked this a lot on air. Was it a good job? I mean, here's the thing. As a defense attorney, we don't get to pick our facts. The prosecutors get to pick the facts they want to bring to trial. Sometimes you have a case that's just what we call, or at least we used to call it, a dead bang loser. Sometimes you have a case that the facts are awful, but the client wants to go to trial. So you do the best you can. And that's what this feels like to me. This should have been a plea. This should have been a situation where the defense comes to the prosecution and says, let's try to work this out, because this isn't, there really isn't a self-defense option here. And by the way, just as an aside, one of the things that a defendant has to do when they claim self-defense, because it's an affirmative defense, you have to admit the underlying crime and then say, in addition, I feared for my life. So in a way, that kind of makes a manslaughter, an unintentional killing, a more difficult lift for this defense. But I think sometimes, you know, as a defense attorney, and obviously that makes me biased, but I look at this and I say, well, the defense did the very best they could with what they had. But I also feel like seeing this, I can almost, and this is just my own sort of instinct from being a defense attorney, that watching the witnesses they put on, I think they realized this was an uphill climb, and they did the best they can. Because even some of their witnesses really gave the prosecution some points on cross-examination. And so, look, I mean, do I think they did a good job? Yes, I think, but let me qualify that. I think they did a good job with the horrible facts that they had. Do I think it's going to win? No. But the life of a defense attorney is losing a lot. It's kind of like baseball. If you bat 300, that's pretty good.
5: Danny Savalos is an NBC News legal analyst following the murder trial here of Carmelo Anthony in Texas. He is accused of murdering another teenager named Austin Metcalf last April. It was a gruesome scene. Austin Metcalf was stabbed in the heart with a knife, and he died in his twin brother's arms. We had closing arguments wrap up this morning, Danny. I assume you watched the closing from both the prosecution and the defense. Tell us this. I think, for those of us who see, you know, movies about, you know, dramatic trials, the closing arguments are often posited as, you know, the moment when the deal is sealed. But in this particular case, is it your view that the jurors would have had their minds made up prior to closing, or do you think anything was said in the closing arguments that might have changed a mind in there?
6: Oh, Scott, this is a question for the ages. I mean, if you ask a biased attorney like me, we'll tell you that, oh, the closing argument is everything. It's where we shine. We say, look at me. Aren't I cute? And, you know, as a defense attorney, you want to think that you have this power to will your will onto the jury. But the reality is, I think jurors make decisions early on. There's a lot of studies that suggest, although I wouldn't say they prove, that, you know, from the opening statement, jurors are making up their minds. And then all those studies are probably worthless, because after all, every jury is full of a bunch of individuals who are different from the last jury. So it is a question for the ages. I don't know. But I mean, that's why we have closing arguments, is that we believe that our summation and our argument, it's the one time we're able to argue, not during opening. During opening, we just restate the facts, the best facts for our case. But during closing, that's our one chance to talk to the jury about what we think the evidence shows. So, I mean, do I think it possibly swayed them? I don't know that the defense really had anything to work with here. I mean, I just think this is a case where it was pretty, I mean, the facts against this defendant were really tough. I mean, after all, you know, you have you don't really have a self-defense case. You have what appears to be an unreasonable response to force, because you can only meet force with commensurate force. In other words, you can meet a knife with a knife, a gun with a gun. You can't meet a shove with a knife. And that's what happened here. And none of the facts are really working out for the defense.
5: All right, we've got about 30 seconds, Danny. I read that Carmelo Anthony and his family set up a defense fundraising mechanism, and they raised over $600,000. And then I also read that maybe that money was spent on other things, and they wound up using public defenders. Is that true? Did they misspend the money on their defense and end up using public defenders in the case?
6: Scott, I have seen that everywhere, but I haven't really gotten it from a reliable source. I've mostly seen it on social media, and it's the kind of thing that wouldn't be publicized. So I would be, if it's true, it's astonishing, because $600,000 would have gone to a solid defense. Now, let me just say, having the public defender is not a loss. Public defenders are terrific lawyers, but If right. it's true that they had that much and failed to use it or lost it, that would be shocking.
5: Danny Savalos is an NBC News legal analyst and one of the best in the business. Danny, we'll be tracking this as the jury deliberates. And Carmelo, hey, I love that. Hey, that's the most important credential for getting on the show, and you cleared the bar.
6: Thank
5: we
6: got
5: to take a break. More after this. See you, Danny.
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4: Now, back to Scott Jennings on KRLA AM 870, The Answer, the talk of Southern California. The American way. Look up in the sky. It's a bird. It's a plane. It's the Scott Jennings Show.
5: Look up in the sky, indeed. Massive news today related to NASA. Artemis 3, the next mission in this Artemis program that we've heard so much about, has had its crew of four astronauts officially announced today. Now, if you've not been following this, Artemis 2 was the recent successful flyby of the moon. How could you have missed it? Everybody was captivated by this, and that was piloted by four brave American heroes. Their journey captivated the nation and the world. It was the first time we'd been back around the moon since 1972. And now the next step in the Artemis program is taking focus. The names of the four astronauts that will do Artemis 3 are as follows. Commander Randy Bresnik. We have Andrew Douglas, Frank Rubio, and Luca Parmitano here to discuss this announcement today. What is Artemis 3 and when we're going back to the moon is our friend, senior advisor and press secretary for NASA, Bethany Stevens. Bethany, welcome back to the Scott Jennings Show. Looks like you had a successful announcement today. Tell us about these four astronauts and what they are going to be doing here on Artemis 3.
16: Thanks so much for having me, Scott. Glad to be back. We did have a successful announcement today. We are looking forward to Artemis 3 in 2027. We announced the four crew members today, but we also importantly announced some more details about this mission that will be taking place to prove technologies ahead of a lunar landing in 2028. It's going to be one of the most complex missions that NASA has ever undertaken, and we know that these four are the right people for the job. So looking forward to a successful mission.
5: All right. So tell me, so are they going to be the astronauts that go to the moon, or are these astronauts doing something in the interim here?
16: These astronauts are proving the technologies of the lunar landers. So this mission will take place in Earth orbit. So not necessarily going to the moon, but they're going to be docking with both the Blue Origin and the SpaceX landers, making sure that we're able to do that just like we did in Apollo 9. We're going to be doing that here now, making sure that these are capable of landing our astronauts, putting American boot prints back on the moon in 2028. But I know we've spoken about this previously. It's not just about landing on the moon, putting a boot print, putting down a flag. We're actually going to stay on the moon. We're starting a moon base, and we're starting to build that early next year. And eventually we will have astronauts going on regular missions to live and work on the moon. So exciting things ahead for NASA.
5: Now, I read recently, and I know you guys at NASA work closely, and you mentioned both with SpaceX and with Blue Origin. And I was reading recently and saw the video. Blue Origin had a bit of an unfortunate explosion on a launch pad. Did that have any impact on the Artemis program, or is that something you sort of build in, you know, expectations, you're going to have things like that? Are we still on the calendar that you want to be on in order to get to the moon by 2028?
16: Yeah, as NASA Administrator Jared Isaacman has said, and it's worth noting, he was on the ground down in Cape Canaveral the day after that anomaly occurred, but he has projected confidence in our timelines. Blue Origin has also projected confidence in our timelines. We're still on track for 2027. And I think it's also important to note that with great adversity and challenges like this, we typically see great innovations that make us come back stronger than we have before. We're confident in Blue Origin's ability to recover from this and to get back to flying soon and prove their technologies that are necessary for Artemis 3 and for Artemis 4 in the meantime.
5: All right, and final question for you, Bethany. I know, and we've read, China also trying to get to the moon. They'd like to put astronauts on the moon. What is our best guess over at NASA? Are they ahead of us? Are they tracking with us? Are we going to beat China back to the moon? I think every American wants to know, can we beat the Chinese here in this space race to get boots on the moon?
16: I'll tell you, I was just with this crew, and they were just speaking with one of our representatives in Congress, and they were asked the same question, and their response was, hell yes. We are going to beat China back to the moon. It's of paramount importance. We are in the next space race, and China has said that they're going to land before the end of 2030. The administrator of NASA, Jared Isaacman, has said that we are going to land before the end of 2028. So as he said, it's going to come down to months and days, not years, and we have a challenge in front of us. But one thing I know about Americans, they love competition, and they certainly rise to the challenge. Just look at the last several Olympics.
5: I love that. Bethany Stevens is the press secretary and senior advisor over at NASA. Bethany, you've been doing a great job bringing information about the Artemis program to the American people, and we are grateful for your time. We'll have you back, and congrats to the four astronauts who will be doing Artemis 3, NASA making that announcement this morning. We are out of time today. We'll be back with more breaking news tomorrow. Common Sense for the American people. Thanks for listening. I'm Scott Jennings. See you then.
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21: With SRN News, I'm Bob Agnew in Washington. Another midterm primary today has voters headed to the polling places in three states. In Maine, they're looking at the highly contested Senate race. South Carolina, spotlight race for the governorship there. And Nevada's primary featuring pivotal statewide contest. As Willie Nelson reports, California voters now have a clearer picture of this year's race for governor.
0: Republican Steve Hilton has secured a spot in California's governor race, setting up a November showdown with former Health and Human Services Secretary Javier Becerra. The results give California voters a clear choice heading into the general election after years of Democratic control in Sacramento. Hilton says his campaign is focused on affordability, public safety, and economic growth. Willie Nelson, The White House.
21: This is SRN News.
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4: 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This is where common sense meets conviction. 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
25: Morning, Lauren. Evening, Grace, America. Hugh Hewitt here. What a show coming up today. Stick around for hour three. Christian Brose is coming on. He is the president and chief strategy officer of Anduril. And we're going to talk about the revolution in armament. But how we use those arms is something for me to talk about with my first guest, Matt Continetti. Matt is a columnist with the Wall Street Journal. He's a senior fellow at the American Enterprise Institute. And Matt, I'm sure you've seen the story, or maybe you haven't, that we lost an Apache helicopter today downed by the Iranians. They fired on an Apache, and they were picked up by an automated drone. How remarkable is that?
3: Yeah, it's pretty remarkable, Hugh. I heard that detail just before joining the show, and it just is a fascinating illustration of the way in which robotics, automated systems, artificial intelligence, all of these high-end technologies are being integrated into our war machine. It's incredible. I'm glad they were rescued, of course.
25: Now, Christian Brose is coming on. I mentioned it in hour number three today. I listened to him first on the School of War with Aaron McLean. And we are in a revolutionary period of time on the defense industry. Do you think we can move fast enough to stockpile the munitions we need for any kind of war that might come along, Matt Continetti?
3: Hugh, it's a question of political will. It always is. Can we summon the political will to get the capacity required to maintain an American deterrence in this very dangerous world? You know, we have this $1.5 trillion defense request by President Trump that's sitting before Congress, the largest defense expenditure request ever. And it seems like there's some resistance, especially among congressional Democrats, to it. But I think Republicans need to make the case. They need to make the case that, look, everyone complaining about munitions and munition shortages, including the Democrats, where were they when we had the chance to truly fund the Department of Defense or Department of War? Where were they in the 2010s when Obama was drastically cutting our military? Where were they during the Biden administration when Biden allowed inflation to cut the value of the defense budget? So I would have the question put to the Democrats: if you're serious about confronting our munition shortages, if you're serious about protecting America, you have to support the president's defense request for a $1.5 trillion.
25: Well, let's talk about that request, Matt. President Trump has thought it was going to be a six-week war. It's now 100 days. It's going to go another 100 days. I thought it would be over in June. It's not going to be over in June. How do you think he's communicating about this war, and what do you hope he says in the days and weeks ahead about this war?
3: Well, just before we began the program, Hugh, he said that because of the downed Apache, America would be forced to respond. And I hope that the way in which the United States responds is not just another love tap, as President Trump calls it, you know, taking out an Iranian helicopter if any remain, or hitting a random oil depot. I think we need to show the Iranians that we're serious about reestablishing deterrence, and that they cannot continue to kind of drag along these negotiations, link two unrelated issues, at least to the American perspective, which is Israel's war against Hezbollah and the opening of the Strait of Hormuz. We need to prove to the Iranians that we're serious, that we're not going to allow this phony ceasefire to continue in perpetuity. That's what I hope the president communicates. At the same time, I'm aware he has a different tack. He is definitely interested in maintaining these negotiations for as long as possible in order to calm markets and to, I believe, assuage the Gulf allies, who are concerned that if the war resumed, they would be the first targets, in particular their electricity generation and their desalinization plants.
25: Now, Matt, I haven't had a clearance since 1989, so I don't know anything. I do read that maybe we've used too much of our munitions stockpile, maybe we have a critical gap
6: in Tomahawks or a different kind of weapon system. What do you hear about that? Are we out of weapons?
3: We're not out of weapons, Hugh. My understanding is that we are running low in some key weapons, munition stocks, including ATACMS, for example, including Patriot missiles, the high-tech air defenses, the technology, the weapons platforms that are very advanced. These are the places where we're running a little bit low as a result of the lack of investment over the past decade and more in some cases. So that's where I think the concern is. In terms of weaponry, we still have weapons for sure, especially kind of the low-grade bombs, the dumb bombs, so-called. But right now, it's not so much the capacity that's the issue, but it's the lack of will to resume the war at the level we were at before the April 8th ceasefire, which is now, you know, this phony ceasefire has run longer than actual Operation Epic Fury. So when we're saying that we're at a war, well, not really. Only one side is firing, and that's Iran.
6: Now, my friends at the Pentagon laugh whenever civilians start talking about doing this or doing that, because we don't know anything about the second order consequences or the third order consequences. But we know that the embargo is working and that they don't have any revenue coming in or only a trickle of revenue. Isn't it time, or I will make my statement, I think it's time to blow up some of their refineries. And I understand that that hurts the Iranian people long term, but there's no way that we can help them until after this regime has changed, evolved, or been defeated. And one way to make the message come home is with their refinery capacity. What do you think, Matt Continetti?
3: Well, it would be a definite step on the escalation ladder. And I think that from the Iranian perspective, they would see that almost as an invitation to target the refineries in the Gulf. And I think that the fear of that retaliation is one reason we haven't gone to that level. My view, Hugh, is the real obstacle to any negotiated outcome is the IRGC, the Islamic Revolutionary Guard Corps, which is essentially running Iran, the political echelon where...
6: Yes.
3: They're talking to Trump. They don't run Iran. You know, that's clear. So any new targets, it seems to me, have to start with the IRGC. If the IRGC is the problem, then we should do everything in our power to weaken the IRGC and elevate the political leadership. And so I think that would suggest maybe a different list of targets. And then, moreover, there's still unfinished missile stocks. You know, these missile cities are very deep. They're being reinforced. But we could easily go after them again and show that we're still serious about pursuing the war aims. The war aims were to deny Iran the conventional missile shield to guard their nuclear program. We went a long way in doing that, but we still have more targets that could hit those missiles and, of course, the defense industrial base that produces them. I would go there if they were asking my advice for potential targets.
6: Have they extended, in your view, has the United States been explicit enough in extending our umbrella over our allies in the Gulf? In other words, if you hit the desalinization facility in Saudi Arabia, it's all-out war again. If you hit the UAE's desalinization or their nuclear facility, it's all-out war again. Have you seen that message communicated?
3: I'm afraid I haven't. I mean, and those are very high-end targets, but just think of the Kuwait airport. We saw a recent attack on the Kuwait International Airport. Americans could have been killed in that attack. There was damage to this transportation hub. And the response from the United States was kind of meh, to be honest. I think Trump has telegraphed that if an American is killed, he's prepared to go back to war. As I said, this downing of the helicopter seems to have provoked him into some sort of response. We'll see what that is. But I think one... problem with our approach at the moment is this kind of ambiguity. Trump likes ambiguity usually because it gives him a whole range of options. But right now I think we need to be very clear to Iran that this negotiating process cannot be allowed to drag out ad infinitum. And moreover, if they use Hezbollah to attack Israel or if they directly attack our Gulf allies, America will respond and allow our allies respond to reestablish deterrence against this world's worst sponsor of terrorism.
6: I'm for that. Now I want to switch very quickly to politics. It's voting day in South Carolina and Maine. I know Lindsey Graham will be renominated. I hope Alan Wilson's the next governor down there. But up in Maine, Grant Plattner is going to win. It's just a question of whether or not Janet Mills gets 15 or 20% as a protest vote. What do you think about Plattner in the fall? Is he a zombie candidate, given all that we know?
3: I'm afraid he's not a zombie candidate. The left-wing base of the Democratic Party has proven that they don't care about Graham Plattner's Nazi-associated tattoo. They don't care about all of the horrible Reddit statements he's made. They don't care about these allegations of kind of sexual impropriety or even abuse. They don't care. They want to stop Trump. They like the anti-Zionism, the anti-Semitism, really. The fact that now Plattner's go-to response when any question about his past is raised is to say, that's the Jews. That's Bibi Netanyahu. That's AIPAC. That in itself is disqualifying. And add it to the list of disqualifying characteristics about Graham Plattner. But for the left wing of the Democratic Party, they simply don't care. Susan Collins will have to wage a campaign against Plattner. I think it's a campaign she can win.
6: I agree with that. She always underpolls, but she is known to pretty much everyone in Maine. Matt Continetti, good to talk to you. Follow Matt on @Continetti. Read him in the Wall Street Journal. We'll be on the Thursday edition of Commentary Podcast as well. Thank you, Matt. I'll be right back, America. Stay tuned.
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6: Chief political editor at the Washington Examiner, D.C. Examiner. Byron, before I turn to the political news of the day, what do you think the president ought to do in response to the shootdown of our Apache today?
9: Well, you know, a few days ago, the president made what was a really funny line. He said, well, you know, in that part of the world, he was asked, what's your definition of ceasefire? And he said, well, in that part of the world, a ceasefire is when you're shooting in a more moderate manner.
6: Right.
9: And it was kind of funny with some of the minor skirmish stuff that we've seen. But now somebody shot down an American warplane, a helicopter. And fortunately, the crew is fine, but you can't let that happen. So I think he's got to do something pretty serious.
6: And by pretty serious, do you mean hitting a refinery, hitting IRGC barracks? What's in your category of pretty serious?
9: Well, that's a great question. He's got to do something that when you're carefully calibrating a hit, and the other side interprets it, well, they feel like he's got to do something to keep up appearances, but he's not really trying to hurt us. Well, he's got to do something where he's really trying to hurt you.
6: Yes,
9: and they'll know that.
6: Yes, and I was talking about this with Matt Continetti before he came on. I said, hit an oil refinery. He said, well, then they'll hit another oil refinery belonging to Kuwait or Saudi Arabia or UAE. He said, well, we ought to make it clear that that's just turning on the war again. And Matt suggested IRGC barracks. If they're actually living in the barracks, fine, but I doubt anyone is. Do you think they're living in their barracks?
9: You know, I would think that in Iran, if you're any possible target for the United States or Israel, you've found other accommodations.
6: Yeah, you've gone to ground.
9: They're kind of invisible, yeah.
6: I think an oil refinery makes sense to me, and then just tell them, you hit one of ours, we'll hit two of yours. Byron, let me turn to the big race today in South Carolina for governor. I'm an Alan Wilson fan. And in Maine, where I'm anybody but Graham Plattner fan. I'm actually a Susan Collins fan. Do you think Plattner's going to win after this deluge of bad news and character issues?
9: Win the Democratic primary? Yes, I think he will. I mean, well, what's the alternative? That
6: Janet Mills is on the ballot.
9: They write in, well, that they write in Janet Mills, whose campaign is still suspended right now. And then she's come out and said, well, you know, I want to remind everybody, I only suspended my campaign. I didn't kill it. I didn't end it. So it makes no sense to me to go vote for someone who suspended their campaign. And besides, I think that you've seen enough Democrats making excuses for Plattner that, to win the primary against nominal or non-existent opposition.
6: Byron, I know that you read Herodotus every night, so I know you're familiar with this story. In Herodotus, there's a story of an old king from way back when who would take a little bit of a different poison every day to build up his immunity system. Do you think Graham Plattner is now immune to attack? Because he's done everything you cannot possibly do and win.
9: No, well, you're the lawyer here. There are people who cannot be libeled, basically, because they don't have a reputation.
6: Right.
9: To smirch, you know, and they're libel proof. You can just say anything about them because they literally don't have a reputation to defend. I don't think he's there. I think we've seen in the last couple of days, we've seen what polls they have, and they don't have a lot of them, actually going down a little bit. after the texting story, the public had, or the Democrats had made their peace with the Nazi tattoo story. They had made their peace with the Reddit post story. But you have to remember, on the texting story, the sexting story, there's so much we don't know, and we still haven't found out. Like, how many women was it? What did the text say? What were the ages of the women? Were there any photographs in the text? And, really big one, did the women want to receive these kind of messages from Graham Plattner? Or were they involuntarily received by them? These are really big issues, and they have not been answered. And I think bad answers on some of those questions would be very damaging to it.
6: Now, you know, Susan Collins is chair of appropriations, and she was behind in every poll 6 years ago.

0: you know, that is her identity, which is representing Maine in a serious and responsible way. And I agree. Let somebody else point out all the stuff about Graham Platner, and I do think there's going to be more. But for her purposes, just go forward. And, you know, a lot of times when all this Platner news has been happening and camera crews have tried to kind of ambush her in the halls of a Senate office building, she said, you know, I'm going to a hearing to hear Senator or Secretary Rubio. You know, I'm going to this. In other words, I'm doing my job.
1: I'm working.
0: I think she's going to keep
1: I'm working right now. I'm not running an oyster
0: exactly.
1: farm that's not really an oyster farm. All right, going down to South Carolina, Attorney General Alan Wilson is a friend of mine. I've known him forever. A work friend. Like, we're not go out to a restaurant buddies, but I've known him forever. His dad is Joe Wilson in the Congress. Do you think he's going to win, or do you think it's a runoff?
0: Well, what you're saying is, do you think he's going to beat the Pamela Yvette, the lieutenant governor who's been endorsed by President
1: Donald
0: Trump?
1: Yep.
0: And so, now we've seen one Trump defeat so far, and
1: I don't know how many
0: victories, a whole lot of them. I just don't think Trump is going to suffer another defeat in South Carolina.
1: And the reason I do is because Alan has won four statewide elections, and his father may be the best-known politician. In other words, there are some basics in politics: running, batting, hitting, stealing bases. Alan Wilson has done them all. Finally, when we come down to it, and you're looking ahead two more years, when does the presidential race start, Byron York?
0: Well, I would always have said day after the midterms, and I think it'll definitely be underway by the day after the midterms.
1: I agree.
0: But it's kind of going right now. And, you know, obviously some candidates on both sides are making trips to early voting states. They're doing the kind of preparation right now that they need to do before the sort of official start after the midterms, but in the first week in November, that's when it starts.
1: Yeah, and the first full Wall Street Journal profile of a candidate, Rahm Emanuel, ran 2 days ago, and I thought that was the starting gun. When you get the big profiles, right, that's when you know people are running.
0: Interesting that he got the first one.
1: Yeah, and he would be formidable for Republicans. I don't know that he can get along in this world's Democratic Party. Byron York can be followed at X, at Byron York. Stay tuned. I'm coming back with Tim Gaglin. He is the Vice President for External Affairs and Focus on the Family. Stay tuned.
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3: A suspect is in custody after he allegedly broke into a home and ransacked it while two kids were inside. The story from Mark Mayfield.
4: This happened in Hermosa Beach around 2:45 yesterday afternoon. The victims told police that the suspect climbed through a window while the 5 and 3-year-old children were upstairs. The suspect barricaded himself inside the home but eventually surrendered. Nobody was injured and the children reportedly slept through the entire ordeal. I'm Mark Mayfield.
3: The Defense Department says a fighter jet from a San Diego-based warship opened fire on a ship in a body of water near Iran. Phil Farrar has more.
5: U.S. Central Command says an F-A-18 Super Hornet from the USS Abraham Lincoln aircraft carrier used a missile to stop an oil tanker. They say that ship was attempting to enter an Iranian port. Military officials said the jet disabled the tanker while it made its way from international waters headed towards the Gulf of Oman toward Iran. That prevented the ship from traveling further. The Lincoln arrived in the Middle East in late January and played a key role when U.S. forces attacked Iran the following month. I'm Phil Farrar.
3: And a ballot measure that would increase the sales tax in L.A. County suddenly looks like it might pass. Measure ER would raise the sales tax by a half cent. Now here's National Weather Service meteorologist Rose Schoenfeld with your Answer weather forecast.
6: Little bit of a warming trend today. Temperatures bumping up into the mid-70s to mid-80s across the area, with the deserts in the 90s. Tonight into tomorrow morning, low clouds will actually struggle to form, and a lot of areas will be sunny Wednesday morning. We'll also see a warming trend. Highs will be largely in the mid-70s up to around the low 90s in the valleys.
3: 77 LA

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0: When it comes to our troops and helping to send care packs, I know our Answer listeners get it. They understand the risks that they take. In fact, a story out of recent headlines, it says a U.S. military helicopter flying over the Strait of Hormuz went down Monday, but the two pilots on board are fine, President Trump said. It was unclear why the aircraft went down over the major shipping waterway, which has been a point of contention between the United States and Iran during their ongoing war. 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

0: America, I'm Hugh Hewitt. Why am I opening up with the chairman of the board? Because Tim Gaglin, who is the vice president for external affairs at Focus on the Family, quotes Frank in his brand new book, What Really Matters. And what really matters, if you get into what really matters, is marriage. Is that a fair statement, Tim? And welcome. Good to have you, friend. Thank you. Marvelous book.
1: Hugh, it's great to be with you. And yes, absolutely. And in fact, I think if the chairman of the board were singing in popular music today, at least 50% of the country would be baffled. What's he singing about? What's he talking about? How do these things go together? That's the whole purpose of what really matters.
0: So being a cheerleader for the traditional married life, you're going to run into a lot of obstacles. And as I was reading through, we'll cover a lot of the specifics, such as the restoring of importance of history and restoring faith as we go through this conversation. But I really did put it down saying, you want people to get married before they're 25. If Tim Gaglin could make a rule, it would be, hey, 3/4 of you kids have to be married before you're 25. Am I right?
1: You're absolutely right. And it's because all of the empirical data says so. In effect, it's very dangerous when you use the word never, as you know, Hugh. But when you look at the most important, best research, whether it's a scholar of the left, a scholar of the right, no ideology whatsoever, the best large data sets say that Americans who get married in their early to mid-20s tend to have the greatest percentage of successful marriages over time. And by the way, if you wrap into that data set, people in their 20s who get married and have at least one child, their percentage likelihood of a long-lasting, successful, contented, joyous, happy marriage is even greater. My great friend, your great friend, Brad Wilcox at the University of Virginia, Melissa Kearney, another remarkable scholar at the University of Maryland, MIT-trained economist, very different scholars, very different views, but their objective research says the same thing. Two-parent families are what's best for the rising generation of young Americans and best for husbands and wives.
0: Now, you also say that what I'm holding in my hand, and people can see if they're watching on the Salem News Channel and they can hear if they're listening on the radio stations and our affiliates, is the cell phone. And if you want to have your thriving marriage, put down your phone and save your marriage, page 23. Thriving marriages are marked by ongoing engaged conversation. You know, the enforcer in that is usually the wife. I've been married for 44 years, and the phone can't be brought out in a restaurant unless I need directions. So it is true, Tim, that it's destructive of conversation. It's destructive of connection, isn't it?
1: It is. And in fact, as you and we and everybody know, George Orwell wrote one of the greatest books, 1984. I think, Hugh, there is a truly great book to be written. And the title would be 2010, because broadly defined, that is the year that the smartphone was introduced. And if you look at the loneliness crisis, the dating recession, the incentivization of living apart, virtual relationships versus real ones, the breaking apart of friendship. As you know, in What Really Matters, I have a whole chapter on restoring the American male. And it is shocking to read in that chapter, Hugh, that 15% of all American men have no friends. I spoke at the very end of the recent academic year to a very large group of sophomores, juniors, and seniors at a large, well-known public university. And you know how this is, Hugh, because you speak all the time, you give your remarks, Q&A, and then you have a large number of young people who, you know, come down to the podium and want to continue the conversation. And I know that anecdotes are not data, but in behalf of Focus on the Family and being in a university that's otherwise not necessarily known for being friendly to our worldview, I continued the conversation. And I just said informally to the men there, how many of you would say you don't really even have one close friend who you are regularly in contact with, let's say every week or every other week? And Hugh, there was a forest of hands. And I asked the same question of the young women, the same thing. This is not related to nothing. Increasingly, the best research, and it's why I emphasize it again and again in my book, What Really Matters, is that the smartphone era, for all the great things it can do, and it does, but it really does incentivize staying in your own space.
0: Stand right there, Tim. Let me come right back. Tim Gaglin's brand new book is What Really Matters. He'll be back after the break. Stay tuned to the Hugh Hewitt Show.
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4: In 2025, 2026, between 400,000 and 500,000 people left the state. School scores, California is ranked 41st, even though it ranks 13 in the amount of money it spends. It's got one-third of all the homeless people in the nation, one-third of all welfare recipients in the nation. And the question is, have Californians finally had enough?
3: The Larry Elder Show. Afternoons at 3 and take Larry everywhere with the AM 870 The Answer app.
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6: This is John Katzmatidis, the Cat's Corner. Well, I remember the movie Mr. Smith Goes to Washington. What happened? We have too many politicians in Washington that know nothing about business. Why? We need more common sense in Washington. Whether we're talking about the federal government, state government, you need common sense. We need the balance of power in our government. Doctors, lawyers, accountants, professionals, business people, and blue-collar workers. And that's the only way we can come out with common sense. Putting on taxes and regulations without knowledge of what happens. Some of the states are not doing a good job. All they do is raise taxes. And then when they need more money, they tax the taxes. I mean, you got to laugh about it, but it's happening. We need people that have common sense, a balance of power in all our legislative functions to be able to operate our country, our states, our cities more efficiently. This is John Katzmatidis, the Cat's Corner.
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9: Welcome back, America. The new book is What Really Matters. One is referenced in it as well. The author is Tim Geoghegan. Tim Geoghegan, in What Really Matters, you talk about Gen Z. That's the people born between 1997 and 2012. They're as young as 10, and they're as old as 25, or 30. They are ignorant of history. They are lonely. They are depressed. Only 52% of them go to church. What do you do about Gen Z? What's the answer there?
10: Well, I'll tell you, Hugh, as you know, in What Really Matters, I try to divide each of the chapters along the line of restoration. And I'm an inveterate optimist. I truly am. And so the very sobering statistics that you share are undeniable. But I think there are more than silver linings. And I want to speak about that for a minute, because the most recent and important Gallup survey shows that 49% of all young American men of a sudden say that faith and religion is foundational. When they're asked, even aspirationally, do you want to be married? Do you want to have children? They overwhelmingly say yes. They don't want to miss the miracle and blessing of fatherhood. Now, it's true. We have millions of young American, able-bodied men, say 18 to 25. Our friend Nick Eberstadt at the American Enterprise Institute has done remarkably important, even path-breaking research that says that large percentages of this generation of men are able-bodied, as I say, but they're not working, they're not looking for a job, they're not in college, they're not in school, they're not looking to be, you know. I think if you are a blue state, urban, well-educated woman, or you are a ruby red, rural, you know, ex-urban woman, if you want to be married and if you want to have children, you're saying that kind of demographical male is unmarriageable. So I think in large measure, this accounts for this wide chasm. It's not necessarily religion and faith, although that's important, but it has a lot to do about aspirations and the future. And in this generation, that chasm becomes yawning in many ways.
9: Now, let's talk about, because I want to make sure we cover it, your chapter in What Really Matters on Restoring Faith. Not so long ago, maybe 2 months ago, I had lunch with a young man, 22, having a big job in D.C., working in the old EOB, and he said, where'd you meet your wife? And I met my wife at a political fundraiser, so that's not exactly where you meet a lot of, for Pete Wilson, if you're out there, Governor, thank you again. But I said, find your church, meet your wife there. And since that time, Tim, I'm Roman Catholic, I have been in the last six weeks, I've been in six different Roman Catholic churches in four different states because of my travel pattern, which is like, they're full. They're healthy, and they're diverse, and they're young. Do you think there is some kind of thing going on?
10: I absolutely do. And in fact, I believe that we are not just in a prologue. We are in at least the first chapter and maybe chapters one and two of what I think of, Hugh, as a kind of quiet revival. And it's measurable. I want to take a step sideways for a moment, because I mentioned a moment ago that the best empirical data, which for years showed that especially among young American men, there was either a plateau or a decline in faith and religion and things of the spirit, of a sudden, it's a major uptick. I was in a debate of all things on Good Friday morning, and one of my interlocutors said, what are your thoughts about the next couple of days? Empty churches again? And I said, I think just the opposite. I think if you are in the heart of Gotham or San Francisco, or whether you are in a very rural Pentecostal or Baptist church, I think you're going to find that those parishes, pews, and congregations are going to be full, and some of them full to overflowing, because conversions are real. It's about things of the spirit, faith. This generation has lived, as we all know, Hugh, through immeasurable brokenness, disconnection, dislocation. And they are of a sudden generationally saying, I want something different. I want something better. I want meaning. And I think that one of the first and most obvious places they are looking is to things of the faith. So I think that this trajectory is upward for a good reason. And now I think young American men are eager to get rid of the dating recession and to start anew.
9: Now, Tim Geoghegan, you did not mention in What Really Matters what Douglas Murray, who's an agnostic, all right, but he's a brilliant agnostic, says we're living in a meaning crisis. The meaning crisis meaning that the younger you get, the less likely it is that the individual you're talking with has some idea what life is about. They don't have a Baltimore catechism, no love and serve God. They don't have any catechism at all. How do you fix that? I mean, young life is out there, and God bless them. May they grow as they are growing in India, which is by leaps and bounds. But how do you fix the meaning crisis in America? Not everyone's going to read What Really Matters.
10: Yeah, may I say, my friend Al Mohler, I think, has spoken and written eloquently about this. There are many other analyses that I, recommend heartily. But Al speaks at length about the distinction between thick and thin theology. And when you look at all the growth numbers in faith, religion, things of the spirit, which is to say meaningful things, broadly defined, you don't find it, by and large, in all patterns of faith in America. You find it largely in mass-attending Catholics. You find it among broadly defined, Christians who are Orthodox, and you find it in broadly defined Americans who are kind of in confessional or evangelical religious experiences. In other words, mainline Christianity and many of those formerly full parishes, I think, did not come through the moral and sexual revolution of the 60s, 70s, and 80s very well. And young people are simply not looking there. I want to say something else that I think is counterintuitive as well, but I think it fits to Douglas Murray's point. And I think it's really salient in 2026, which is that young people are also, of a sudden, finding good reasons to say, I'm going to put the smartphone in the drawer. I'm putting this on rest mode. Increasingly, there are people in the baby boom generation trying to get in touch with Gen Z and Gen X, and they're finding that if it's a Friday after 6 p.m., they may not get them until Monday morning. But it's not for no reason. It's often related to fellowship, friendship, dating, and seeking things that matter. And I think that this is so important for the political classes, because what really matters, if we're saying what kind of a country do we want 50 years from now, it's not that it's not about border security and immigration and taxes and war. And I'm all with you and the political classes in that regard. But what really matters, family, marriage, parenting, human life.
9: He's so right, Tim. Hold it right there. He's so right. I will post. I'll talk a little bit more with Tim and post it over at my YouTube station. Stay tuned.
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9: Rich Lowry of National Review. It is Election Day in Maine and South Carolina. Graham Plattner, the most talked about crazy person to run for office this year, is on the ballot in Maine. Alexandria Ocasio-Cortez was confronted by CNN's Manu Rahu last night. Got number two about Plattner.
15: When it comes to the substance of this reporting, obviously there's a lot in that behavior that's really challenging. It's hard to stomach, you know, in some of it. But at the end of the day, I think that this is a choice.
9: End of the day, it's a choice. Yeah. 1932 was a choice, too. Jonathan Turley on Fox News, cut number three.
16: It was on his chest for years. Every time he shaved, it was there, and he didn't really want to know what it was. And then you have people like Schumer, who falsely accused Musk of doing a Nazi salute in one of the dumbest narratives the Democrats have tried. This guy has an actual SS death head on his chest, and Schumer can only say he'll give us the Senate.
9: And then cut number four, a Maine voter at the polls this morning.
17: I can't believe that the Democrats are going to support someone who had a Nazi tattoo and who he's just a real extremist to me. I'm not interested in him at all.
9: If he gets under 75% of, if he only gets 70% or 60% of the Democratic vote in an unopposed race, that's bad. Time for my relief factor. As you know, I'm in the Relief Factor Studio North every day. And the first hour, my 2 hours, 2 and 3. If you're watching on the Salem News Channel, there are the four pills, the Icarian curcumin, resveratrol, and omega. And it is that easy. A little bit of Trader Joe's water thrown in there. I don't recommend trying to swallow four pills, no matter how well designed and produced they are. What do they do for you? They get rid of minor aches and pains. And as you get older, as you exercise, Fetching Mr. Hewitt had me go up and down a mountain in Vermont on Saturday. I'm still feeling that a little bit. Different set of muscles than trundling going up and down. But Relief Factor will take care of it. And they have a special for you right now. 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
4: With SRN News, I'm Bob Agnew in Washington. A Texas teenager who prosecutors said provoked a 17-year-old athlete from a rival team before fatally stabbing him at a high school track meet has been found guilty of murder. Jurors today convicted Carmelo Anthony in the fatal stabbing of Austin Metcalf. The killing last year stunned a booming Dallas suburb where the boys attended different schools. Los Angeles City Council member Nithya Raman will be the second candidate to advance to the November Los Angeles mayoral runoff. After overtaking Spencer Pratt, the Associated Press election team made the call last night.
5: So Raman has been gaining on Spencer Pratt ever since Election Day, and Raman passed Pratt in the vote count on Sunday night by about 3,000 votes. That lead grew on Monday night to a point in which the Associated Press was comfortable calling at that race for Raman.
4: That's correspondent Stephen Olemacher. This is SRN News.
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6: 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In fact, a story out of recent headlines. It says a U.S. military helicopter flying over the Strait of Hormuz went down Monday, but the two pilots on board are fine, President Trump said. It was unclear why the aircraft went down over the major shipping waterway, which has been a point of contention between the United States and Iran during their ongoing war. 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
13: Morning glory and evening grace, America. I'm Hugh Hewitt. It's Election Day in South Carolina and, of course, in the great state of Maine, where Graham Plattner is on the ballot. Rich Lowry is the editor-in-chief of National Review. Rich posted on X only an hour ago, we've seen a lot of unimpressive Senate candidates, corrupt Senate candidates, unfaithful Senate candidates over the years, but Plattner is something new and different. A shockingly twisted Senate candidate, like something out of a Quentin Tarantino movie, truly dark and disturbing. I agree, Rich Lowry. What do you think he'll get in terms of percentage of the Democratic vote?
14: Be quite high. I don't know, what, 60, 70%, 75%? I mean, they're all in on him. They shouldn't be. It's ridiculous. It's a very bad choice. I thought I was kind of bullish on his chances against Collins when all it was a Reddit post and the tattoo, even though he was clearly lying about the tattoo. But these stories over the last week or so, when you get into this kind of area, Hugh, with the sexting and the abuse of girlfriends, there's more where that came from. So there'll be future shoes to drop. Democrats are very nervous about it, but it's too late now.
13: I want to run down for the benefit of the audience who may have lost track of all of the scandals. He does have a Nazi tattoo, an SS tattoo associated with the death camp guards. He had numerous Reddit threads on which he made numerous sexist and homophobic comments. They've been erased. He has been telling veterans who were injured or killed that they're no good. Teddy Daniels, on May 22nd, he's a Purple Heart recipient that Graham Plattner called stupid for stepping out and drawing fire. He was wounded. He's insulted Chris Kyle, American sniper, who was helping a PTS veteran who turned his gun on him afterwards. He insulted Marcus Luttrell, lone survivor. He's got his Kick app story that we don't know yet how often he used it or with whom. He has the sexting story you talked about, and then the domestic abuse story in the New York Times. Six women involved, three alleged abuse, one gave her name. At what point does the dam break for anyone, Rich?
14: Well, the Democrats are committed, right? So they'll have to stick with them. I think there is a provision. There's usually like a little caveat in the law, Hugh, that Democrats take advantage of. There is some potential to switch them out, I think, at some point if they just decide it's unsustainable. But they're going to stick with them as long as they possibly can. And just look, if you don't need to be an expert political consultant to know if the candidate has a profile on a social media app that's notorious for the abuse of young girls, and your app is the guy naked except for a towel, that's a warning sign.
13: Yeah.
14: Right? That's a warning sign. And the reason why I said sick and twisted, I don't even like to talk about it, but according to one of his ex-girlfriends, now they try to discredit her because she's a Republican, but I don't think she'd make this up, he said that he would rape someone who he caught breaking into his house to establish dominance over such a person. That's unsettling, to say the least.
13: Now, the backstory, and pardon the pun, the backstory on Plattner is he was recruited into the race by Democratic Party operatives who ran John Fetterman's campaign and who intended to make a lot of money. I think this is a warning sign for everyone in American politics that the consulting class is really corrupt. They care about their 30 to 40% of the media buy, and they care about, can we get ACT Blue clicks? I have no doubt he can raise a lot of money. Do you think that's enough to keep him afloat? By the way, the withdrawal date in Maine is, I believe, late July.
14: Mm-hmm. Yeah, again, they'll twist themselves to defend the guy. And look, I understand their calculation. He looks and sounds like a working-class guy. Let's run him. You know, I worked with Fetterman, and Fetterman turns out to be a really interesting and admirable figure in a lot of ways. But Fetterman's main advantage in that race, he wasn't a typical Democrat, didn't look like a typical Democrat, didn't sound like a typical Democrat, and won despite having a stroke against a very flawed candidate, of course. So they figured this Plattner, the same, it will be the same play, even though he's not really an oysterman, it's kind of a fake business of recent vintage. And there's, I think, cute kind of an element of condescension here where they think working class guys, they all have these problems. They're all abusive to their girlfriends. They might have shameful tattoos. You know, it comes with the territory. When, of course, it doesn't. You know, these are unique attributes to Graham Plattner.
13: And it doesn't come with Marines. The most interesting parallel I've come up with, Rich, J.D. Vance comes out of a troubled home with an addict mom and a somewhat crazy grandma with guns lying around the house. And there's a lot of disturbance in his life. He can't even figure out how to apply to Ohio State back in the day. So he goes in the Marine Corps for 4 years. And the Marines, he goes to Iraq. He gets straightened out. He learns how to live life. He comes back, does 2 years at Ohio State University, and then goes to Yale Law School. Graham Plattner is a screw-up in high school, bounced out of Hotchkiss School, goes to another exclusive prep school. And then he goes in the Marines, and he comes out more screwed up. What's that tell us about the Marine Corps, if anything?
14: I don't think it tells us anything about the Marine Corps. Look, there's stresses under combat, and people do have bad times afterwards. And that's why I think he could have gotten away with just the Reddit post. But the sexting is a very recent vintage when supposedly he's a reformed person. And I think the Marine Corps is actually an amazing institution in terms of turning people around. You talk about J.D. Vance going into the Marines and coming out a different person. I've been around the Marines a little bit and gone to their training camps. And these kids, you know, they're not always the greatest material coming in. You know, they're pudgy, they're out of shape, they might be a little disciplined, they haven't done well in school. Maybe that's why they're signed up for the Marines. And they come out these incredible guys, you know, a tribute to our nation. So I think in that respect, the Marines is just absolute great institution, and you can't judge it by Graham Plattner, obviously.
13: Yeah, a classic of the genre is called Making the Corps by Thomas Ricks, retired from the Washington Post years ago. Lives up in Maine now. I wonder what Tom Ricks thinks of Graham Plattner, but he followed a platoon from New York City where they all gathered up all through their training camp down at Parris Island, and how you make the corps, tear people down, build them back up. And it works in most cases. But J.D. is on the far right side of the bell curve for success, and Graham Plattner is on the far left side. The stuff he talked about, have we found any Marine that went with him into the Croatia tattoo parlor where he got the death head? Has anyone stepped forward from his unit to say, oh, yeah, he's a good guy, I did that with him?
14: Yeah, I don't think we've heard that yet. And one reason this story isn't plausible to me, Hugh, that he had no idea what this was, It's in Croatia, you know, right, which has some experience with, yes, with Nazism. And obviously someone who has an interest in military affairs in World War II, he's posted about World War II matters. He's posted about Nazi symbols and members of the military supposedly using them. And he's defended members of the military. So, look, I think he should have said, I was a dumb kid. I thought this looked tough. Yeah, I know what it was. I shouldn't have done it. I'm ashamed of it now. But instead, he's lied about it flagrantly. And that's another aspect of this New York Times story about the abusive relationship with the girlfriends, is one of them has no interest in military affairs, somehow knew a couple of years ago, yeah, what this was. She referred to it as mein Totenkopf. And there's a record of her discussing this with her friends. So obviously he's lying.
13: So, Rich Lowry, a famous Rich Lowry exit question. Would you give me the odds from 1% to 100% of the re-election of Susan Collins in November?
14: I answered this very exit question about a week and a half ago, so I got to eat crow, because I said I'd favor Plattner, but I think, you know, what's emerged over the last week and a half or so, it's bad, plus there's very likely to be more, so I'd give her, you know, 60% chance of winning. I think it's going to be a very tough year. I think it's always tough up there, even though she's an institution. So I'm not saying it's an absolute lock, but she's clearly should be the favorite now. And if she wins there, the map becomes very hard for Democrats to take the Senate. Very hard.
13: Right. I think it is going to be a tough year. I think, for example, John Houston in Ohio has got to show up at every town corner every day between now and September if he wants to meet Sherrod Brown. And I think Michael Watley's on tomorrow in North Carolina, has a rough hold to go. However, I don't see El Sayed beating Mike Rogers. Do you?
14: I think it's going to be tough, and that's going to be a real close one. That's another terrible choice of candidate, but another one the Democrats are probably going to make. But if you just assume, for the sake of argument, Republicans don't pick up anywhere, including Michigan, and Collins holds on in Maine, I think North Carolina is going to be a loss for Republicans. Then Democrats, to get there over the top in the Senate, they need to win 3 out of the 4 of Texas, Iowa, and Alaska. And that just seems a very, very tough pull.
13: All right, last quick exit question. President Trump said he has to respond to the shoot down of the Apache. You want a small, medium, or a large response, Rich? I'm on the large response category.
14: Yeah, I would favor large, but I think it's been established now over the weeks that he has very little interest in reigniting serious kinetic operations. The war never really ended, right? The Iranians always were making a mockery of the ceasefire. Blockade is an act of war. Their blockade of the strait, an act of war. But I think he's pretty desperate for a deal and doesn't want to do anything that would potentially spiral into a real shooting conflict again.
13: Do you think he's figured out that the politics? I think he's wrong on the politics. I think to be passive right now is going to hurt him in November. Last word to you, Rich Lowry.
14: I think he wants a deal and doesn't. I see what you're saying. It'd be better to win, right?
13: Since, yeah,
14: going through this, but I'm not sure exactly what I think at the moment.
13: Rich Lowry, always good to see you. Follow him on X at Rich Lowry. Listen to The Editors, which Rich hosts twice a week on wherever podcasts are heard, iTunes, Apple, Spotify, wherever. The Editor. Thank you, Rich. I'll be right back. America, stay tuned.
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13: Alex Gray. Alex is the CEO of American Global Strategies, one of the great consulting firms inside the Beltway on national security affairs. Alex, President Trump has said he is going to respond to the shoot down of the Apache. What are his options? What do you think he ought to do?
21: Well, Hugh, I think it was very smart of the president to keep his options open militarily, keeping while the blockade was in place, the right military assets. So there's optionality in the event that he had to escalate or respond to Iranian escalation. And look, I think what the president's going to do, and we kind of have a bad taste in our mouth for this term, proportional because of past presidents. But I think when this president launches a response, it's going to be a proportional response to the Iranian attack. And it's going to be with a larger strategic goal in mind of finding a pathway to a diplomatic solution that accomplishes his goals and ends this conflict. The president's made very clear that he wants to open the straits, have a nuclear negotiation that ends with Iran not having a nuclear weapon, and establishes a Middle Eastern equilibrium that doesn't have an Iranian terror state running amok. And so I think the president's going to push back, show the Iranians he means business, and then get back to the business of diplomacy, which is ultimately how this will be settled.
13: Now, Alex Gray, you were the chief of staff in the National Security Council in the first Trump White House. What is going on right now to give the president options?
21: So the military, through the joint staff, the uniformed officers who form the nucleus of the Joint Chiefs of Staff's kind of planning and operations arm, are going to work with Central Command based out of Tampa with a forward deployed element in the Middle East, who are generating the actual options available to the president. And then those are going to go to the National Security Council through Marco Rubio, the National Security Advisor. You know, this is a very lean, mean National Security Council. There's not a lot of undue, unnecessary process and meetings for the sake of meetings. It's going to be a very tight group that look at this information, that see the options that are generated by the military. They're going to have, you know, Secretary of Defense, Secretary of State slash National Security Advisor Rubio. You'll have probably the Chief of Staff, Susie Wiles, couple of trusted aides, the Vice President, very small, circumspect group are going to be with the President when these options are presented. And knowing how the President operates, the President asks good questions. He asks probing questions. He asks questions about chances of success, and he wants the military to be able to show their homework. How did they get to the conclusions they got to? Makes everybody better. And ultimately, he usually arrives at really good military options because he unlike some commanders in chief, he actually has the capability to go toe to toe with the military on, you know, what are we doing? What are we trying to accomplish? There's no blank check. And he wants to know why they're recommending what they're recommending. So I think the president's going to have a good set of options and make a good decision.
13: Now, Alex Gray, there's a political dimension here as well, which is it's campaign season. We've got primaries today in Maine and in South Carolina. It's going to continue on until the actual elections are done in November. I think the political danger for the president is too little, not too much. You agree with me?
21: Well, Hugh, look, I think that the president actually has, I think he's achieved a tremendous amount already. And I think the blockade is extraordinarily successful. The blockade is choking the Iranian economy. It is succeeding. The Navy is doing exactly what it said it could do and what the president tasked it to do. The Iranians are rejiggering their supply lines completely through Central Asia. They're having to totally redo their economy on the fly. And we are starting to see cracks in the regime. Student protests are growing regularly. All this to say to you, I don't think the reprisal for what the Iranians did to our aircraft, I don't think that is how we're going to win this to our favor. The blockade has to run its course. The challenge that I think we're seeing, to your point about the politics here, the challenge is that the timeline the Navy's on and the Iranian economy is on may not be the American domestic political timeline. And the president, as commander-in-chief, has to go to the American people and lay out what is actually going on the ground and why we have to have patience so this blockade can work and bring the Iranians to their knees, to the table, so they give us the deal that we deserve and that we've earned and that we need so we can ultimately, I would argue, Hugh, get out of the Middle East once we've accomplished these objectives.
13: Now, the blockade is designed and is throttling their lifeblood. They're not getting any revenue. One thing on my list of possibilities is bomb a refinery, a gasoline refinery, because they already have gas shortages and already have a de facto rationing underway in Iran. The response is, well, then they'll shoot at the Saudi oil fields or the Kuwaiti oil fields or the UAE or Bahrain oil fields or Qatar's gas field, to which I think, no, they won't. They're not stupid. They don't want to start that war. What about a refinery, Alex, as a target set?
21: I think it's a proportional response. I also think doing an expanded version of what the Israelis did a couple days ago and going after all of the air defenses that they've tried to reestablish since the end of Operation Epic Fury. I think there are a lot of command and control targets that, you know, if, God forbid, we have to have a more aggressive kinetic response down the road because talks break down, it might as well just lay the groundwork for a more permissive. I think it's a proportional response. I also think doing an expanded

0: potential operational objectives for the future. A refinery could be part of that. I think there's also a reason to go after some of the infrastructure that might be used for the fast boats if and when there's a further escalation in the Strait of Hormuz. So I think he's got a number of targets that make sense.
1: All right, a final question. The airmen, who were uninjured, thank goodness, were picked up by an automatic boat, by a roboboat, by an SUV on the water, by a driverless taxi on the water. I saw a picture of it. That's kind of stunning, isn't it?
0: Well, it's stunning because we haven't seen it play out in an American theater of war. But this is the type of thing we're seeing on the Ukrainian front every day in different forms. As you know, Hugh, the Ukrainians, for the first time in the history of warfare, recently captured a position, a Russian position, using nothing but robots. There wasn't a single human involved in taking the position that the Ukrainians took. It was all automated. That's the future of warfare. And I think one of the things we're seeing is the Pentagon is doing some interesting, innovative things, but we aren't fully wrapping our heads around the automated future, the autonomous future that we're in. Hopefully this wakes some people up and they start to realize we're getting a little behind the curve. We should not just be doing this for search and rescue. We should have a preponderance, a significant part of our fleet going forward needs to be autonomous.
1: You know, Chris Brose is coming up next hour. He is the President Chief Strategy Officer of Anduril. I know they're working on submersibles and very small aircraft. How many companies are doing this, Alex? We got 30 seconds. We got 100, 200? How many people are making the weapons of war?
0: You know, candidly, Hugh, in terms of credible ones that have, you know, programs that could actually be contracted by the Department of War, I think you're talking a half dozen, maybe 10 or up to a dozen. It's not a lot. And particularly on the undersea side, it's a very small set of companies. Look at the Europeans and look at the Ukrainians as well. A lot of innovation over there.
1: Alex Gray, CEO of American Global Strategy. It's good to talk to you as always, Alex. Stay tuned, America. I'll be right back on The Hugh Hewitt Show.
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4: The race to be the next mayor of Los Angeles is getting a little more clarity. L.A. Mayor Karen Bass and fellow Democrat Nithya Raman are on track now to compete in a November runoff. Bass has faced a tough challenge from Raman, a council member for L.A.'s District 4. Raman is now in second place. Politically, she's to the left of Bass, and she continues to be critical of the mayor's first term in office. With over 83% of the ballots now counted, it appears that the pair finished ahead of Republican reality TV star Spencer Pratt. The countdown is on to the World Cup. Tammy Trujillo reports.
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4: Now here's National Weather Service meteorologist Rose Schoenfeld with your Answer weather forecast.
6: Highs today will mostly be in the 70s with up to the low 80s for the warmest valleys. Marine layer clouds will return tonight across many coast and valley areas, and then tomorrow temperatures will warm a little bit.
4: 76 LA, 77 in Anaheim. Larry Marino on the Answer with breaking news and talk you can trust. We are quickly moving through the month of June. Father's Day, weekend after next, 4th of July coming up after that. We are helping to send care packs to our troops overseas through Troopathon. And we thank those of you who have gone to the phones so far. But sadly, the phones are way too quiet. 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They're ready to go, packed full of the treats our soldiers like, the personal care items and a note you dictate. 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
5: Welcome back, America. Coming up next hour, I'll be joined by Christian Brose, who is President and Chief Strategy Officer of Anduril Industries. How are we going to remake the defense environment for the warscape ahead? I do, however, want to play for you a clip from Wall Street Journal reporter Aaron Zitner, who interviewed a couple of the hotshot kids, Daniel Moroff and Leanne Fan, who decided that it would be a good idea to give Maine voters the option of voting for Graham Plattner, and then drove Janet Mills from the race. Here is Moroff and Fan talking with Zitner, cut number five.
6: And at this point, you hadn't vetted Graham Plattner. You hadn't done a full scrub of who he is. How did you go about vetting him? And why did you?
7: We paid a nice firm a whole chunk of money and got some stuff back. Some of what you've seen on the news we got back. Other stuff we didn't.
6: Did the vetting process turn up the tattoo that became so controversial?
7: No.
6: The Reddit posts, did that turn up in the vetting process?
7: The firm sent us a thing, and it had some of the posts, but it didn't have all of them.
6: And what did you think about that? How did you think your way through the fact that he had posted these things on social media?
7: I said none of this will or should stop him from becoming a U.S. Senator.
6: And what was your thinking there?
7: I think if what the voters wanted were people who were grown in vats and had never done or said anything that they might regret their entire lives, we'd have a very different country. Part of our thesis here is that people do not want their candidates grown in vats. They want people who are real human beings, and they want people who do not look and sound like the vat-grown people who've been leading this country off a cliff for the last century. And that was Graham.
8: Just days after this interview, more details about Plattner's past emerged.
5: The vat-grown people, like Ronald Reagan, like George H.W. Bush, shot down twice as a combat pilot, like Ike. These are the people who have led the country in my lifetime. John F. Kennedy, vat-grown person, PT-109. Richard Nixon served in the Pacific, vat-grown people. The greatest generation led the country through Reagan, then H.W. Then we took a turn, and we left the boomers behind, and we went into the next generation. We got Bill Clinton. He was vat-grown. He really was vat-grown. He was tested and marked up and kicked around. They didn't think they were going to beat George H.W. Bush, so he got the nod. And vat-grown people. I just think about John McCain Mitt Romney. These are not vat-grown people. Susan Collins is not a vat-grown person. That's a way of a, Gen Beta, Gen Alpha, Gen Z. That's an attempt for them to dismiss learning, experience, courage, character, everything that they don't like about people who are older than them and who are not appealing to them because of their age and their experience and their knowledge and their wisdom and everything that they can bring to the table. Those people are that grown. They think of you as that grown. I don't know what Graham Plattner was grown in. It wasn't a vat, and it wasn't an oyster farm. It was Hotchkiss School, and then the Marine Corps, and then the Tune Inn in Washington, D.C. And if you go into the voting booth today at the main local library, and you get your ballot, it's got Janet Mills on it, which it will. It's got David Costello. I'm not talking the Republicans. They'll nominate Susan Collins by 100%. And you can vote to affirm the choices in the, that Graham Plattner has made and the lies that he has told and the women he has abused and the tattoos he has chosen, or you can vote for Janet Mills, even though she's not going to win, and simply say, this is too far for me. That's a line I'm not going to cross. The Nazi tattoo, the Reddit posts that were sexist and homophobic, insulting Marcus Luttrell, insulting the memory of Chris Kyle, American Sniper, insulting the heroism of Terry Daniels, who was shot drawing fire. We don't even know what's on his Kick app. We don't know what he sexted. We do know he abused at least two women, the New York Times, and they trapped and tamed that story. But you go ahead. People in Maine, you vote for Graham Plattner because he didn't come out of the vat that those creepy kids think anyone older than 30 came out of. I'm Hugh Hewitt. I'll be right back.

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7: Welcome back, America. I'm Hugh Hewitt. To go from Focus on the Family Vice President Tim Gaglin to James Lilacs is kind of a whipsaw. But Lilacs might be a Focus on the Family guy. I'm not really sure. What's your poster there on the corner, James?
8: And it's some ancient battle, the Battle of Solovay. It's a birch. Pardon me. I'm on the radio. But
7: it's okay. We like dogs and little kids in the shot. We like dogs and little kids.
8: I'm going to give him a stick here so he shuts up.
7: Yeah, we've always appreciated dogs and little kids in the shot, but not when we're live on the radio. We normally shut the door on the dog when it's a puppy.
8: Oh, good. But he's 8 years old. You ought to know better. It's something that I got in Suffolk. It's a poster that goes out for a great ale, a great strong ale. And I put it up there because I have nothing else at the moment. But
7: all right, let me ask you what you think of Peggy Flanagan in Minnesota, El Sayed in Michigan, and Graham Plattner in Maine. Those are the three M's, Flanagan, El Sayed, and Plattner.
8: Yeah. And that's just wonderful. Well, Flanagan is a lunatic by my lights, although by what Minnesota's becoming politically, especially in the urban area, not so much so. I remember gleefully posing with a T-shirt that said, "Protect trans kids," and it's got a knife in the middle. So apparently I'm supposed to stab somebody who's not in favor of puberty blockers. She's more DSA than the person against whom she's running. I don't know who's going to win, but as for the other guy in Michigan, I expect that you will find policies that seem to be at, at odds with the national mood post 9/11, put it that way. And Plattner is just an interesting case, a fascinating case, actually. A reprehensible character with a bad tattoo, literal Nazi tattoo, but we have to elect the Nazi in order to prevent the real Nazis from getting power. All three of them bode ill for their particular neighborhoods, and I don't wish them well in the general.
7: Now, the one I know the least about is your home ground, Peggy Flanagan. El Sayed, I have seen answer a question in such a way as to make me think he's anti-Semitic. Graham Plattner is almost certainly anti-Semitic, given his comments and his Nazi tattoo. What does Flanagan say about the Jews? Does she talk about Israel and Zionism and Jews?
8: Well, not that I can remember. I mean, it's Minnesota. It doesn't come up all that often. You'd be surprised, but I wouldn't be. Nothing would surprise me if she didn't toe the line, which is to say, anti-Zionism, anti-genocide, and all the rest of them, which has nothing to do with the Jews, of course, but is somehow also intimately bound up with them. Do I expect that she would be a big friend of Israel? Do I expect that she would? I don't know. Would she shed a tear if somebody went to a statue in Minnesota on the Capitol grounds and spray painted it with Free Gaza? I don't think so. Let's just put it that way.
7: All right, so stepping back from the two parties, and you know the tidal charts of American politics say the Republicans ought to get hammered. It's the sixth year of a presidency. Mm-hmm. You normally get hammered. Do you think the Democrats are in a position to hang on to the hammer, or are they letting it slip?
8: I think we keep saying this, that they'd be in a better position to win if they would just be normal.
7: Yeah.
8: All you have to do at this point is pick up the crown that was dropped by Bill Clinton an awful long time ago and put it on and say, hey, you know what? I'm in favor of clean streets, bright, shining statuary, fountains that work in the nation's capital, letting you keep more of your money, and all these people who want to turn your kids into the other gender. I don't get it. I'm not there. I don't think boys ought to wrestle with girls. I mean, it's just sort of an easy, middle-of-the-road position. But it's also been redefined as now, of course, fascism. The DSA in Minnesota just issued a big, long laundry list of everything that they want to do. That is precisely what you would expect. They want to give all the land back. They want to dismantle the dams. They want to do every single possible democratic socialist thing you can imagine. And because they're so passionate about this and they're so close to the real truth of what the progressives want to say and admit, nobody really can say, you guys are nuts. Go over there, sit down. You're going to lose this elections. They have to be admired because they're more angry and they're more pure. So the people who previously would have said, that's ridiculous, that is not my Democratic Party, that is not what it means to be a liberal in America, are now either silenced because they don't want to get shouted down by the people who are, screaming to dismantle the dams and give the land back, or they actually sort of kind of believe it themselves because they don't really believe anything anyway. There's a great dog park in Minnesota, in Minneapolis, where we used to go all the time. No leashes, dogs roaming free. But they say that it's an indigenous burial ground. There's no real proof of it. And so they're going to say that it can no longer be a dog park. People can walk there.
7: No,
8: but this great environment in which anybody could go is not. And the people who say, no, this is ridiculous. This is preposterous. It's 100 how many years old claim. There's no proof that anybody was. They're shouted down and they're given, or just given the side eye, because you can't say anything critiquing this particular demographic. And so the moderate people shut up and go home, and the crazy people win.
7: Hopefully they vote. All right, now I got a boomer question for you. The other day I watched probably 12 minutes of a video about Bob Dylan appearing on a Frank Sinatra special, and it was narrated. And I thought I'd never seen this or heard this, and it went for 31 minutes. And about 12 minutes in, I thought to myself, this might be fake, but it's really good, and it's a good story, and it was fake. Have you fallen for that yet? Mm. People do this. They set boomer traps.
8: Well, I was watching Jimi Hendrix play with the Fred Waring at his Pennsylvania the other day in 1942. And
7: have you
8: got
7: fallen?
8: Me a little suspicious about that. I have not fallen for a boomer trap, no. There are certain tells you can have by how good it is, unless they're really getting, you know, good at faking old kinescopes and the rest of it. But it's interesting. People will fall for it, and even when you tell them that it's, you know, that's a boomer trap, they'll say, well, it, you know, it kind of sort of could have, should have happened. And in a way, they're right. Because there was a crossover, spillover between the counterculture in the 60s and the old culture, where you would not be surprised to find somebody like Jimi Hendrix playing in the Brady Bunch reunion show. It would have been afterwards. Or, you know, there were so many variety shows, so many bad variety shows,
7: yes,
8: on television, that, yeah, they would drag these people in. And so it's completely, completely understandable, you know, that Tommy Bolin and T-Rex would be lip-syncing or something to one of these shows on Merv Griffith. So, yeah. But I'm not as credulous as you, Hugh, and I spent a lot more time in the AI space, so I think I would have, I'd like to think that I would have found that.
7: Well, I really like Dylan, also, and Garfield. I really like Sinatra, so they set up a boomer trap, but I don't know what they get except 11 minutes of my life. I didn't buy anything, but I want you, Jim, keep a James. I want you, James, to keep a diary of if you fall into any boomer traps. I want to know what it's like the Swiss Family Robinson.
8: Or the one where David Bowie is singing with Bing Crosby, come on, on that Christmas show. Like, I'm stupid enough to believe that. Actually, it happened.
7: It did happen. And so there is a difference. That's why boomer traps are so dangerous. Some weird stuff happened in the 60s and the 70s. Thank you, James Lilich. JamesLilich.substack.com. I'll be right back, America. Stay tuned. These truths to be self-evident. Most Americans know these words, but have you ever read the entire Declaration of Independence? Maybe you have. What about your children, your friends, and your neighbors? This July 4th, Americans for Prosperity is encouraging Americans everywhere to do exactly that through the Declaration Project. 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
15: With SRN News, I'm Keith Peters in Washington. It's another primary day. In Maine, a lot of focus has been on a Democratic candidate running for Senate to challenge incumbent Susan Collins.
16: Graham Plattner is looking to make a Democratic nomination for U.S. Senate in advance of one of the most anticipated contests of the year. Plattner is running in Maine's Democratic primary, and he plans to try to unseat the longtime Republican Senator Susan Collins. He's a brash political newcomer who's energized crowds and attracted controversy. In an interview, he said he's open to talking about those controversies.
17: I'm very happy to talk about incredibly uncomfortable things in my life. But when things come along that are just made up or lies, I'm very much going to push back against those.
16: Audio courtesy of WMTW. I'm Haya Panjwani.
15: On Wall Street, they're up by 86 points. This is SRN News.
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6: Larry Marino with a question for you. 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Well, if it does, we're asking you to join us in our effort to help send care packs to our troops overseas in honor of Father's Day and 4th of July. 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Long after the treats have been enjoyed, that note is a reminder that you took the time to remember their sacrifice. But again, nothing happens unless you call right now. 833, the number 2 and the word troops, 833-287-6677, 833, the number 2 and the word troops, or give online at am870.info. Thank you.
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7: Good evening, Grace America. As promised, an important hour ahead. Christian Groves joins me. Chris is the president and chief strategy officer for Anduril Industry. Before that, he was many years the staff director on the Senate Armed Services Committee, former speechwriter for Secretaries of State Condoleezza Rice and Colin Powell. Before that, he's a graduate of Kenyon College. I do not know if he was blessed enough to be born in Ohio and root for the Browns, but I'll find out. Christian Bros, welcome. By the way, why Kenyon College?
21: So first of all, Hugh, thanks for having me on. It's a pleasure. Kenyon College, I learned about because I was a swimmer. And for those of you who are not familiar, Kenyon College has the longest running unbroken string of national championships in any sport, in any division in the country in history. So I think we tapped out at about 32 consecutive national championships in Division III swimming. I was there for 20 to 24, 20, 21, 22, 23. Can't do math in public. That's how I learned about Kenyon. I did not have the pleasure of growing up in Ohio. I grew up in Philadelphia. Dad is from Cincinnati, so not a Browns fan. And, you know, growing up in Philadelphia, I'll just say it didn't make me a Browns fan either.
7: That's unfortunate. It makes you an Eagles fan and a Phillies fan. But we'll put that aside because Anduril, much depends upon the success of Anduril. I want to recommend to everyone your book, The Kill Chain. I started listening to it, and I'm listening to it after your interview with Aaron McLean on the May 19th edition of School of War, which I found so interesting that I immediately asked our booking team to get in touch with you. So thank for this. Let's begin, though. Aaron, of course, being a Marine, left a lot of facts not in evidence on the table. So I'm going to go back and do the lawyer thing and begin by asking, tell people what Anduril is.
21: Yes. So Anduril is, at this point, a 9-year-old defense technology company. We're venture-backed. We're privately held. We focus on building primarily software-defined systems, autonomous systems, low-cost weapons, integrated counter-drone and air defense, but really focusing on building weapons and defense technology differently, so putting huge amounts of our own investment into building these products and capabilities, taking them directly to the Pentagon or to U.S. allies and partners internationally, working with them to meet their needs, and then really focusing on hyperscale production to just get an order of magnitude increase in the quantities of military systems and weapons that we're bringing to the battlefield.
7: So it's a weapons company, and that's what I want people to understand.
21: Correct.
7: You're a defense company, but you build munitions primarily. You might build other things, but unlike Palantir, for example, and I've been over at at Palantir with Gallagher, and Shyam's been on this program. You actually build things that go boom. And how many different things do you build that go boom, the Barracuda being the most obvious example?
21: Yeah, so the Barracuda you're referencing is a family of cruise missiles that we build. So these are jet-powered weapons. You know, some of them are going to fly, 100 miles. Some are going to be, kind of a few hundred. Some are going to be several hundred miles in range, carrying a lot more payload. So these are, again, designed differently to be not like the weapons that we all know so well that are so remarkable, Patriot missiles and Tomahawk weapons, but really systems that are going to be simple to build, mass producible, lower price, a fraction of the cost of what their more sort of exquisite, kind of peer systems are going to come in at. So, the Barracuda systems we're building surface launched air defense weapons, to be able to go after these, Iranian one-way attack, kind of group three drones. And then we're building a whole host of different, kind of integrated autonomous systems, robotic fighter jets, robotic submarines, all of which we can go deeper on. But you're correct. We are building a lot of weapons. We're winning a lot of programs to build a lot more weapons. It's a huge area of focus for the business and something that, that America desperately needs, as I know you know.
7: Well, what is revolutionary about Anduril, for the benefit of the audience, is that it's the inversion of the old model. The old model is that the Pentagon would put out a spec sheet, and then people would bid, and it might be a cost-plus contract, or it might be a lowest bidder contract, but then the Pentagon would change the specs. In fact, I spent about 3 hours with a couple of Navy guys who were there at the beginning of the frigate, and were there when we put the frigate to death after two frigates were built. Because of change orders. That's the old system. You aren't under that system. Explain to people. You're taking all the risk, though. You're building something the Pentagon doesn't have to buy. So explain to people how that works.
21: Yeah, a lot of times that is the case. I mean, there are also a lot of programs where, we're coming up with interesting and novel ways to share risk with the government. But you're putting your focus squarely on what we believe is the sort of the central importance here, which is getting accountability back onto industry. This has been a huge focus of the president's and the executive order that he put out. For too long, industry, defense industry has not been as accountable as they need to be for the cost and schedule and performance of the weapons that, the American taxpayer is buying. So when those programs go off schedule, when they go over budget, much of the risk for that, is landing on the government. It's landing on the taxpayer. And that's not something that we view as right. And it's certainly something that we view as, frankly, cancerous to the kind of company that we're trying to build, which is focused on performance, setting a high bar, attracting high performers, rewarding and compensating high performers, delivering and building technology at the speed that it is possible to build it and deliver it. And trying to get back to something that looks more like market-based principles in defense, where, we sign a contract with the government, we have the risk of funding the development of that system, building our own facilities, funding, the workforce, and then delivering. So if we go off schedule or over budget, that risk is on us. That keeps us hungry, it keeps us energized, it keeps us focused, it reduces cost, it improves in performance. Crazy things that happens, when you actually let markets and capitalism, back into defense.
7: Now we need to educate the audience on the need. If they want to know what it looks like when we're at full tide, the fleet's at full tide, you read Arthur Herman's The Arsenal of Democracy. If you want to know how we got where we were 3 years ago, you read The Kill Chain by Chris, and he'll explain it all to you, The Last Supper, and how we ended up. But what I'd like you to begin, at least in segment, we are in a deep hole, and that deep hole is one I don't know that most Americans are aware of. They hear munitions shortages, but they don't really believe it, Chris Brose. Tell people what we're looking at right now and why it's urgent that we get busy.
21: Yeah, so I think at the macro level, the problem is when we look at our adversaries in the world, foremost the Chinese Communist Party, they've gone to school on us for 30 to 35 years. They have studied how America fights, how we project power, and they've systematically been building up and modernizing a military to hold all of that at risk, right? So to take away our land bases, our aircraft carriers and sea bases, our access to logistics and information, intelligence, you know, the electromagnetic spectrum, space. They have weapons to deny us access to all of that. And I think when we look at a lesser version of that problem with Iran, you know, we're also struggling because, you know, we have optimized our military over, you know, the same period of time around a set of assumptions that I just don't think hold up anymore, right? I think we have been assuming for too long that protracted conflict is not something that we're going to have to be involved in, that if we have to fight a war, it's going to be over in, you know, hours or days or maybe a couple of weeks. But that's just historically never been the case. That's not what the world wars look like. That's not what our experience in the 20th century looked like. But when you make those assumptions, you know, everything downstream follows from that, right? We don't assume that we're going to have a lot of weapons, that we're going to shoot a lot of weapons in war, that once we've shot them, that we're going to have to then reproduce them and do that for months and years. Again, all things that we did in the 20th century, we've just assumed for the vast part of the generation that, like, we don't have to do that stuff anymore. So, you know, where we find ourselves, you know, now looking at, you know, as Aaron McLean said, right, war is an audit, looking at the audit of Epic Fury. You know, we shot something like 8 to 10 years of Tomahawk production in the opening weeks of that conflict. You know, when we have, you know, been called to respond to the inbound weapons, you know, the air defense mission in the Central Command sort of, you know, Middle East area. You know, we have fired years of missile defense production, THAAD interceptors, Patriot interceptors. And just so the reader, the listeners understand, these weapons are millions and millions of dollars a piece. They take literally years to build. They are remarkable pieces of technology. We need them. We need as many of them as we possibly can get. But once we've shot them, we don't get them back, you know, in a matter of days. It's a matter of years. So, you know, the problem that we have here flows from the assumptions that we've been making for a very long time. And again, regret to inform people that we've had adversaries who have gone to school on us. And, you know, we are not currently postured for the kinds of conflicts that I think we are going to have to deal with in the very near future, which are going to look a lot more like the conflicts that we've studied throughout American history and a heck of a lot more like the recent experiences that we've seen in Ukraine, in Iraq and Syria and Yemen and the Middle East, in, you know, Armenia and Azerbaijan. All of this evidence is right in front of us. And I think they just call into question the assumptions under which we've built the United States military.
7: Don't go anywhere, America. Chris Prose is with me for three more segments. We're going to dig deeper into the need to swivel, pivot to a new model, or at least a hybrid of two models, about our munitions, about our defense tech. Stay tuned to the Hugh Hewitt Show. Chris Prose will be right back from Anduril Industries.
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25: All right, my friends, I'm with my good friend, Dr. Eddie Simon, the TMJ expert, and the sage from South Central. Eddie, we've talked about TMJ issues with our jaw-causing headaches, ringing in the ears, migraines, neck and shoulder pain. 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
26: Yes, Dennis. 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
6: Folks, if you are suffering from migraines, headaches, neck and shoulder pain, and ringing in the ears, call Dr. Simon, the only TMJ expert we recommend. 800-92-SMILE, online, tmjexpert.com.
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7: Welcome back, America. I'm Hugh Hewitt. If you missed the intro of Christian Brose, he is the vice president, and he's the president and chief strategy officer of Anduril Industries. Anduril is all over the country. They're building a big plant in Ohio right now, which I want to salute you for doing that. Aaron McLean's May 19th School of War episode is a fabulous episode. Aaron's really good at this, Christian, don't you think? I think he ought to be the 60 Minutes correspondent right now.
21: That is a hot button I don't want to touch, but I think Aaron is outstanding at what he does.
7: Yeah, and so it's a great part two. Part one, though, is what's the mess that they were talking about? The mess is we haven't got enough of anything. Why did you pick Ohio to build the Barracuda in, Chris Brose?
21: Yeah, and just to add, I mean, we're building Barracuda. We're building a lot of other things in Ohio in addition. So that Barracuda cruise missile we're building there, the Fury robotic fighter jet for the United States Air Force is being built there, a host of other things. The reason we ended up in Ohio when we made that announcement in January of last year, it was on the back end of a over a year long search, really kind of diving through, kind of all of the detail across all of the states to determine where ultimately we need to make a $1 billion investment to build out, several million square feet of defense production capacity in the United States to make all of these weapons and more that you're talking about. So when we ran the analysis looking at everything from access to infrastructure and airports to labor markets, I mean, everything that you would imagine a company would do its due diligence on, we narrowed it down to a handful of states. And, Ohio just leaned all the way forward. The relationship, the leadership was phenomenal from the governor and, the rest of the leadership team there. In terms of welcoming us to the state, really making it worth our while to set up shop there and becoming an enduring part of Ohio's industrial base and economy and society. As we said earlier, I mean, I've spent my entire childhood going back and forth to Ohio, visiting my relatives there, going to school there. There's a number of us in the company who are very excited about the fact that we're going to Ohio, but I can assure everybody, you know, our personal thumbs on the scale did not lead to us going there. It was honestly the business case and the phenomenal environment that, you know, that Ohio has to offer in terms of infrastructure, workforce, state incentives, and everything else.
7: One of the things you described to Aaron is that you yourself, with a few weeks training, and you're not technical, you're not a craftsman. I have less skills than you, by the way. I don't even have any tools in my house. But you yourself could be ready to work on the line or in the production with a few weeks training. All you're going to need now is workforce. This is a problem at every shipyard in America. I assume it's going to be a problem at Anduril factories as well. Have you guys ever thought about starting a high school adjacent to your plant and just training a workforce from 9 through 12 so they're ready to go into the line when they turn 18?
21: Yeah, I mean, it's certainly something that we've discussed off and on. I mean, I think the real question for us is whether we're going to have the need for that. You know, part of the reason we're so excited to be in Ohio is we have access to, you know, literally millions of qualified workforce, you know,
7: true,
21: people who are currently working in aerospace and defense and commercial automotive and frankly, like your higher performers at, you know, Lowe's and Home Depot, who have the kind of levels of technical training and ability that are required to produce the defense systems and weapons that we're building. And this, I think, is the critical point, right? Part of the reason our shipyards and so many of our other defense industries are struggling with workforce is because the systems that we have designed, the military systems that we have designed, are so complex. They're so artisanal. The way that they're built requires years of master craftsmanship that it becomes very difficult to bring new workforce in and start building quickly and building at scale. And, you know, we're actually taking more of a playbook out of the way America used to do this back in the arsenal of democracy during World War II, where, you know, we didn't design remarkable military requirements and wish that we had an industrial base that could build them. We were designing military requirements that we knew the industrial base that we had in America could produce and produce quickly and produce at scale. Like, that's how you got Rosie the Riveter. It wasn't, you know, Martha the master welder. It was someone who was coming in with, you know, little to no training and experience, who was able to get onto the production line, trained up relatively quickly, and start contributing on a very short period of time. So that Barracuda cruise missile that we're talking about, that can be put together with about 8 tools, all of which are available at your local hardware store. This is work that we can train a lot of people to do very quickly. You know, the robotic fighter jet that I mentioned is obviously a more capable system. It's a more complicated system, requires a bit more training. You know, but this isn't, you know, 14 years to qualify as a master shipbuilder. This is a sort of level of skill that we believe, you know, lots of people in Ohio and then, frankly, lots of other parts of the country where we're also actively building are going to be able to start contributing to the reindustrializing of our defense sector very quickly, because, as you know better than anybody, we don't have a lot of time to waste here.
7: Well, we don't. Now, you referenced a few times in your conversation with Aaron that Andy Marshall used to sit around in his office at the Pentagon and think about the war of 20XX. I think about the war of 20XX, too. We don't know when it's going to come, and we don't know how it's going to start. It could very well be with a nasty surprise in a lot of places and be non-nuclear. How long would it take us to mobilize to meet our munitions mass necessity in the aftermath of that kind of terrible surprise?
21: Yeah, I mean, I think, first of all,

0: us literally decades to get into the predicament that we are in. It's going to take us a bit of time to get out. You know, in the spirit of the old adage of, you know, the best time to plant a tree was 20 years ago and today. If we start going today, I do believe we can stand up an enormous amount of production capacity quickly. The key is we have to be building weapons that are designed intentionally from the get-go to be mass producible, to be low cost, to be weapons that the largest possible swath of the American workforce can contribute on, because that's how you go fast. So, you know, just to give you an example, we announced that we were going to begin building in Ohio in January of last year. We opened the doors on the first 800,000 square foot production facility in the first quarter of this year. So barely 1 year later, we are already in production on robotic fighter jets and cruise missiles. We have, you know, Ohio-based workforce that are building those systems, and the sky's the limit in terms of being able to just go faster and to scale with those systems and with others. So, like, I think that this all goes a lot faster than people realize. If the demand signal from the U.S. government is there, if the money, the contracts, the defense budget is there to back it up, which I know is a huge issue of yours as it is for ours, I think all of this happens incredibly quickly.
1: I'll be right back with Chris Prose of Anduril. Don't go anywhere. We're going to talk about getting the money through Congress into the Pentagon, and more importantly, from the Pentagon to the actual builders of the weapons that we need stockpiled. Stay tuned to the Hugh Hewitt Show.
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4: A ballot measure that would increase the sales tax in Los Angeles County suddenly looks like it might pass. Measure ER would raise the sales tax by a half cent to help offset health care costs by federal and state governments. The yes vote is now just above 50%, and the no vote is just below 50%. If approved, the LA County sales tax could jump from 9.75% to 10.25%. It would last for 5 years, and the extra tax would not apply to groceries and medicine. Pop-up stores are opening across Los Angeles County so fans can buy FIFA World Cup merchandise. Here's Mark Mayfield.
5: The stores will be located in Hollywood, downtown L.A., Santa Monica, Manhattan Beach, and Torrance. They'll sell official merchandise, including team jerseys, T-shirts, hoodies, hats, scarves, and other memorabilia. All six locations are scheduled to remain open until July 31st. I'm Mark Mayfield.
4: Nearly a dozen suspects are behind bars after investigators announced a series of drug busts in Ventura and L.A. counties. Officials say the bust helped get 20 pounds of drugs off the streets. Now here's National Weather Service meteorologist Rose Schoenfeld with your Answer weather forecast.
6: A lot of areas will be quite sunny. We'll also see a warming trend. Temperatures will be in the mid-70s to the mid-80s for the warmer valleys today.
4: Right now, 80 LA, 79 Anaheim. Larry Marino on the Answer with breaking news and talk you can trust. When it comes to our troops and helping to send care packs, I know our Answer listeners get it. They understand the risks that they take. In fact, a story out of recent headlines. It says a U.S. military helicopter flying over the Strait of Hormuz went down Monday, but the two pilots on board are fine, President Trump said. It was unclear why the aircraft went down over the major shipping waterway, which has been a point of contention between the United States and Iran during their ongoing war. Well, we know that our brave men and women face risks overseas every single day. We know they're willing to put their lives on the line to protect our interests. The least we can do is to say thank you. 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
4: Welcome back, America. Christian Bros is still with me, President and Chief Strategy Officer of Anduril Industries, which is, among other places, in California and Ohio, but across the United States. Chris, I have talked with Chairman Collins of Appropriations, members of the Appropriations Committee like Shelley Moore Capito. I've talked with a lot of defense contractors. Everybody agrees, even if we get the Congress to appropriate, then it goes to the Pentagon, and the Pentagon has to allocate and push it out. You can't do a cap X until the money's actually in your bank account, and that there's another slow spot, another narrowing of the tunnel there. Is that changing fast enough to get the money that Congress says spend through the Pentagon to you at Anduril and your sister's companies?
5: I think it is starting to. I mean, I think, again, you know, a lot of credit to this administration and the leadership of the current leadership of the Pentagon. I do think that they are getting more money for defense, and they are moving it faster out to industry. But, you know, what I also think they're demanding in return, which is very important, is accountability from industry and buy-in from industry and the fact that industry needs to put its own skin in the game. So, you know, funding capital investments, you know, building facilities, developing products, you know, these are things that the Pentagon leadership, I think the leadership of the White House, wants to see industry funding rather than it having to constantly be the U.S. taxpayer on the hook for those kinds of internal investments.
4: How about the capacity within the military to understand what you're doing and to go with the flow? There are a lot of people, for example, in naval plans, whose whole life has been built on tweaking. They tweak this, they tweak that, and that's their career, and they end up in the SES. Have they developed an adapt, go, go, go attitude that we really need right now?
5: I think in any bureaucracy, there's just going to be a large degree of path dependence because that's what bureaucracies do. So I can't fault them for being what they are. I think this is where senior leadership is so vitally important. You know, they have to set the tone. They have to sort of set the aim point that we're all going after. They have to determine the speed with which we're moving, and they need to force the institution to do new and different things. Again, I think that is starting to happen. I think that we still have a lot of work to do. There are still a lot of parts of that process that are just used to doing things the way that things have always been done. They're going to throw up the same, you know, reasons for slowing down, you know, the same objections that they always would, you know, traditionally flag. I just think that leadership is what has to push through that. So I think that we're starting to see that. My hope is that we'll see a lot more of that, you know, over the coming months and years, because there's an enormous amount of work to do. And I would say the final thing is, I think it is able to go, it is possible to go a lot faster and move through a lot of these bureaucratic hurdles when we're doing these kinds of new and novel programs like Anduril is performing on. So, you know, low-cost weapons, autonomous systems, these are systems that almost defy the rules that, you know, many of these processes were built upon. So, you know, it's like you can get around the rules because the rules weren't written for these kinds of programs. You can't get around everything. But again, with leadership, they can say, look, this is a very different type of system. It's a very different kind of weapon. Let's not hold it to the same standards that we would hold, you know, our ICBMs, you know, or our B-21 bombers. That's ridiculous. So I think there's a lot of ability to go fast, you know, when the leadership is leaning in. And that's certainly, I think, what we're starting to see from the current administration.
4: So 2 minutes to our last break, Chris Bros, you've got to be worried about security, because whatever you're building and however you're building it, the Chi-Coms want it. Right. How do you even handle that? I asked that to the to the Facebook guys at their DC, and they looked at me like I was asking them to set up Stasi. I'm not. I'm just, how do you handle security at a place like Anduril?
5: So the good news for Anduril is from day one, we knew exactly who we were. We're a defense company. We are building weapons and weapon systems for the United States government, military, national security enterprise, allies and partners. That, from that central insight, every other decision follows. Our security posture, who we hire, who we don't, you know, whose investment we take, whose we won't. So when it comes to security, this has been absolutely mission critical from the beginning. And it cuts across everything we do in terms of the security of the systems that we're building, the security of the facilities that we're working in, you know, the ways in which we, you know, kind of understand what's happening inside of our own company and our networks, the cyber hardening and the cyber posture of the company, which is world class. You know, we are adopting, I think, a security standard that is second to none in the industry and probably in the world, because we know that every single day the Chinese Communist Party and a lot of other bad actors are trying to break in, figure out what we're doing, compromise our systems, et cetera. We are under that kind of assault. You know, we are holding up to it because, you know, this is the standard that we set for ourselves, and this is the kind of trusted partner that we want and have to be for the United States government and our allies around the world.
4: That's an enormous relief to hear. I'll be right back for one final segment with Christian Brose, President, Chief Strategy Officer of Anduril Industries. Stay tuned.
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9: Welcome back, America. I'm Hugh Hewitt. Christian Brose is with me for one more second. He is the, one more segment. He is the President, Chief Strategy Officer of Anduril Industries. If you want more, you can get his book, The Kill Chain. It is read like he's on codeine. It's very... You warned Aaron McClain you'd been sick as can be with COVID. Yeah, and so you got to do it at 1.2 on the speed, but it's very, very interesting as a history of how we got here. On the other hand, when you got to the end with Aaron McClain, you were talking about things that most of my audience won't understand. The Series H $61 billion investment, the investment environment for startup defense companies. It can't be great. How many Anduril's, and I don't mean making what you make, but in the space that you're in trying to do what you do, how many are there? I hope the answer is at least 100.
10: So the great news is, you know, in this world of venture-backed defense technology companies, you know, so we're talking about companies that are privately held, that are trying to create something out of nothing, that are raising private capital from venture capital firms and, you know, other private capital markets. That ecosystem of companies has never been more vibrant, larger, you know, more exciting, probably than ever before. I mean, if you roll the clock back 9 years ago, when Anduril got started, there weren't a lot of companies doing this, and there was very few investors who wanted to make that investment. They didn't believe that defense was a place where you could build a viable business, certainly not on a timeline that made sense. And many of them, frankly, didn't believe that it was work worth doing. They viewed it as, you know, morally compromised or evil. We have come an enormously long way as a country and as a segment of our market in that period of time. And yeah, as I sit here today, there are dozens and dozens and hundreds of companies doing this work. I mean, obviously, you know, Anduril is at a very different scale. We've been doing this longer. You know, we've been very successful. We've raised a lot of money. We've grown an enormous amount. But I also think that part of what we're doing is showing people that this works, showing people that this is something that the U.S. government is hungry for, that there's a market for this, that engineers want to come in and do this work. They want to build defense technology and weapons, that you can make a profitable business out of this. And I think that, you know, we're now seeing, you know, some of these companies start to separate themselves as well. So, you know, when all is said and done, no, I don't think there will only be one Anduril. But I don't think there are going to be a ton. I do think that there will be more than one. I think that's exciting. I think there's an enormously exciting period of time coming here as, you know, the better performers separate themselves from the pack. You're going to see interesting consolidations and mergers and acquisitions, which is exactly the way capitalism should work. And, you know, I think at the end of the day, the warfighter and the taxpayer are going to be way better off for it, because we're making the American defense industrial base more like what it has been over the course of American history, which is not, you know, this very consolidated, very stagnant segment of the economy that we've seen over the past generation since the end of the Cold War, but something where you have, you know, many, many companies, large companies, small, medium-sized companies, you know, all doing really exciting work, all viable businesses, some of whom have active commercial businesses in addition to their defense businesses. And again, this is American capitalism in the service of American defense, which to me is something that I think we've lost the plot on over the past generation. But, you know, we're getting it back with some real enthusiasm here over the past decade.
9: Let me close with the most alarming thing you said to Aaron, which is that an Operation Spider Web could happen here. That's where the Ukrainians, using commercial trucking, took their drones deep into Russia, launched their drones, took out a third of their strategic bombers, and forever. They're not being produced anymore. We're vulnerable to that. And I thought, I wonder if anyone sits around at Anduril in a room like Andy Marshall's and tries to imagine the best and the worst, the necessary and that which can't be imagined. Do you have a room like that? Have you got a crazy room where people try and think about the future of warfare?
10: My strong belief is that probably every room at Anduril is a bit of a crazy room. We're certainly thinking about the future in every one of the rooms at the company. Look, to your point about spider's web, I mean, this is something that keeps me up at night. I still think as a country we haven't processed what has happened over the past 5 to 10 years in terms of the proliferation of drone technology, how easy it is for countries and bad actors to get their hands on this, you know, to build dark drones that are, you know, something that you're not going to recognize just with, you know, kind of commercial means. These are systems that are overflying, if public, you know, published reports are to be believed. They're overflying U.S. military installations, bases, critical infrastructure somewhat routinely. You know, we're seeing the kinds of attacks in and overflights in Europe and the Middle East. So I think we, as a country, we still have not gotten our minds around the scale of the threat and the vulnerability we have. I fear that we still have too much of a September 10th mindset for what is a September 11th scale problem. So, you know, this is certainly work that Anduril is doing in terms of drone defense, counter drone, and air defense. We're doing an enormous amount to support U.S. warfighters, allied warfighters, homeland defense. But I think this is something that we have a heck of a lot more work to do on, and not a lot of time to do it here in the United States.
9: So a very last question. Hubris has always been the enemy of a great power. And I heard you talking with Aaron about Thucydides, and we can go down that road. But hubris usually defeats great power. They don't see it coming. Yeah. Do you think we are on alert to the threat that we face from the CCP? And there are other rogue states out there. You just mentioned it doesn't have to be a superpower. It can be a little power with a couple of drones. Are we on alert?
10: I think that we are more so than when I wrote that book 6 years ago. Certainly, more so than when I was working for John McCain in the Senate 10 years ago. I think that we have come a long way in recognizing the threat that we're facing, the problems that we're facing, the degree to which we have to get our own internal house in order. And I think the silver lining of all the bad news of late is that we're seeing examples in the real world through Epic Fury, through the war in Ukraine, about how vulnerable we actually are, how far off we actually are in terms of things like our munitions inventories and our defense spending and just generally the health and status of our industrial base. I do think the good news is that's changing. I think people look at the fact that we, are expending all of these high-end munitions in the opening days and weeks of these operations around the world. And you can't but not draw the conclusion that we just need an order of magnitude increase, in our defense arsenal, in our weapons inventory. I think you've got companies like Anduril and a lot of other companies that are adding to our ability to build it. I think you have an administration that is excited and energized and motivated to get after it. And I think with that, you can do an enormous amount, and hopefully we will over the coming months and years.
9: That is great news. Christian Brose, President, Chief Strategy Officer of Anduril, author of The Kill Chain, which has been out for 6 years, but still reads like it came out yesterday. Thank you for joining me. I hope you will come back, Christian, when there's updates to be had. Stay tuned, America. I'll wrap up today's Hugh Hewitt Show.
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9: 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We're also getting close to our 250th anniversary. I want to remind you about Americans for Prosperity, our great sponsor. 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The Declaration tells us that. 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I've got my Relief Factor bag right here. I took it in hour one. I remind you in hour two, and I remind you again in hour three as I close this program. 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Thank you, Dwayne. Thank you, Harley. Thank you, Adam. I'll see you all tomorrow on the next Hugh Hewitt Show.
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13: Hey, it's Pastor Scott. I've been talking to you about my snoring and how I've been able to get that stopped. And it's so important because snoring is a sign of sleep apnea, which I thought was just a thing and you may wear the mask, right? 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
14: With SRN News, I'm Keith Peters in Washington. The U.S. military says it's launching strikes against Iran after President Trump vowed a response to the downing of an American helicopter. And Iranian state media are reporting that explosions were heard on an Iranian island in the Strait of Hormuz. House Republicans have passed a nearly $70 billion bill to fund immigration enforcement agencies for the next 3 years and the rest of President Trump's term in office. The bill now goes to President Trump to be signed into law. A mixed day on Wall Street as the Dow was up by 86 points. The Nasdaq, however, dropped by 250, with the S&P 500 lower by 19 points. Oil dropping below $90 a barrel. This is SRN News.
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15: Raising children is the ultimate issue of this particular hour, and specifically the issue of character über alles, character above all. That in setting priorities for how we raise our children, character has to be number one. And for very, very, very many parents, good-willed and decent people, very often, character is not number one in the way they raise their children. And I will give you example after example where we will place success above character. We will place feeling good about themselves above character. We will place being healthy above character. We will place being popular above character. Now, I'm talking here about being good. That's the number one thing we have to be in life, is to be good. Here is a test, by the way, that you might want to engage in with your child, and it's if your child is 5 or your child is 50, it's still worth doing. Here goes. What do you think I, your mom, or I, your dad, most want you to be? Not what do you most want to be. You have to get the language perfectly down, folks, otherwise it doesn't work. What do you think I most want you to be? Happy, smart, successful, good. And then you learn whether goodness has been the priority.
3: In a world where more and more people decide what's right and wrong based on how they feel, what happens when feelings become the only moral standard? 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
17: 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Welcome to the program. 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
17: 888-971-SAGE, 888-971-7243. I am Larry Elder. We are Salem News Channel. President Donald John Trump says the U.S. military must respond after Iran shot down an Apache helicopter. The two crew members were rescued. Carmelo Anthony, the teen accused of murdering another teen at a Texas high school track meet, has been convicted of first-degree murder. An organization called the Next Generation Action Network is claiming racism because there were no blacks on the jury. Even Al Sharpton has made no such accusation. Fireworks at the congressional hearing on how the Southern Poverty Law Center paid hate groups to foment hate. Democrats are, for the most part, standing by Graham Plattner, their candidate for Senate for Maine, despite the Nazi tattoo on his chest. Spencer Pratt is out as a candidate for mayor of Los Angeles. Steve Hilton looks like he is in as a candidate for governor of California in the general election. President Trump has been criticized for attending last night's New York Knicks games. AOC called him a vibe killer. A Colorado Democrat candidate for the House has called President Trump a convicted rapist. Hope she has $15 million to pay in a forthcoming, very likely defamation lawsuit. More Medicaid fraud in Ohio and California. We're trying to get to that yesterday. We're trying to get to that today. All of this and more, 888-971-SAGE, 888-971-7243. Dissent, of course, it's welcome. We have our Mark line always open 24/7. Mark, you, of course, are always welcome to call. Normally, I would start with something like what's going on in Iran, something like what's going on with DHS accused of being fascists and Nazis because of the detention facility in New Jersey, the economy, many other things, Plattner. But I want to start out with the Knicks game that took place last night in New York. I can't say that I'm a huge basketball fan, but I'm a big basketball fan. And I've been following sports and following the NBA ever since I can remember. And I remember the last time the New York Knicks won a title was in, what, 1973, Mr. McConnell, Maestro, 73? I cannot believe you don't know the answer to this. Every time I say something about sports and I get it slightly wrong, he corrects me on the air. So I said 1973, he goes, I'm pretty sure it was 1973. If I weren't sure, I wouldn't say it. So it was 1973, I'm sure it was. Anyway, the New York Knicks have a very good team. We know we are carried in New York City, so if you are New Yorkers, please call up. I want to get your take on this. Yeah, I was correct. I was correct, of course, 1973. I mean, when's the last time I've been wrong? Exactly. 1973. So it's a big deal. The town is going crazy, and they won their first two games against the San Diego Spurs in San Diego. It's always tough to win an away game, let alone during the playoff series, championship series. So they won two games. They should have, in my opinion, lost the second game. They won it by 1 point. And the big star on the San Antonio Spurs, I always hesitate, by the way, talk about sports, because you pretty much lose half your audience, because a lot of people don't give a rip about sports. Now, and I don't just mean women. A lot of men don't care either. So it's not the point. So stay with me if you're inclined to go, oh, Larry's talking about sports. Please stay with me. That's so not the point. President Trump is from Queens. President Trump, as you well know, loves sports. Used to own a football team, goes to UFC games. He's a big sports guy. So President Trump said he's going to go to the game in New York, third game, game number three. And he got criticized for saying he was going to go to the game, including by Stephen A. Smith. Stephen A. Smith is a big-time sports commentator, and he suggested that President Trump shouldn't go. No business showing up. The man is from Queens. Older than Stephen A., probably been attending games before Stephen A. was born. Number 42.
1: It's strictly a basketball segment. This president has no business showing up in New York City. I am dead serious. It is selfish. It is narcissistic. It is ridiculous that he is coming to this game. I would say the same thing if it were Obama, George W., Clinton. I don't give a damn we went back to Reagan. This is not a football stadium in some space in Texas where you got a whole bunch of outlays and all of this. This is the Garden. This is Midtown Manhattan. You have any idea what the congestion is going to be like in New York City here? I get off my radio.
17: All right, so you got the point. Blasted him. Narcissistic. By the way, I have a friend who is a very good friend of Stephen A. And loves Stephen A., thinks very highly of him. I had drinks with Stephen A. one time, thought he was a very pleasant guy. But Stephen A. has now moved into not just sports but politics, which is fine. Has a right to do that. But to criticize Donald Trump for wanting to go to a Knicks game, when the man is from New York, from Queens, and has been to a number of games. How do we know that? Because the NBA commissioner, Adam Silver, says he's been a longtime fan. Hakeem Jeffries says he's not a Knicks fan. Doesn't know the difference between, what did he say, between, let's have Hakeem Jeffries say, number 34.
2: So I've had a few things to say about Donald Trump going to the Knicks game. And, you know, at this point, it's game day. And I think Knicks fans just want to enjoy game three, the first home game that we've had in 27 years. But it also is not clear to me that Donald Trump is a big Knicks fan. I mean, does this guy even know the difference between Karl Rove and Karl Anthony Towns? I don't think so. He's just injecting himself.
17: But by the way, who writes for Hakeem Jeffries? You know he's citing some line somebody gave him. I'm not sure he knows the difference between Karl Rove and Karl Anthony Townsend. It is so obnoxious. So you hate him for the economy, of course. You hate him for the Iran war, of course. You hate him for the big, beautiful bill, of course. And now you hate him for going to a Knicks game. I'm not sure you know the difference between Karl Rove and Karl Anthony Townsend. For those of you who haven't been following this, Karl Anthony Townsend is one of the stars of the Knicks. Towns. Here is what the NBA commissioner, Adam Silver, said about Trump and his affection for the Knicks. Number 35.
5: Captain Trump. You know, I've been with the league for a long time. I ran NBA Entertainment years ago. He did an I Love Gifts game spot with us. He was a fixture at NBA at Madison Square Garden. You guys remember, well, all of you, when you played here, not Draymond, but back in the old days, he had courtside seats. He was here all the time. He was at draft. So he's a genuine Knicks fan. And so, yes, there's some inconvenience to the fans here, but one looking around this arena, it's packed. So people listen. They came early. They got through whatever extra security, which is necessary. So, as I said, I think we should be using sports to create more of a sense of community with people, not less.
6: Long-time Knicks fan. Has seats. Been coming there ever since he was a private citizen. And here is what Trump said about Mr. Stephen A. Smith, number 36.
22: It was, I think, mostly cheers. It was loud and it was very enthusiastic.
23: Mr. President, ESPN commentator Stephen A. Smith was talking about running for president. He said he would blame you if the Knicks lost the game. How do you respond to that?
22: I think he's a nice guy. But you need a certain aptitude to run for president. You need a high IQ. I'm not sure that Stephen has that. I don't think he does, actually.
6: Stephen A. Smith, thinking about running for president. You know, nice guy. You have to have a high IQ to run for president. I don't think Stephen A. Smith does. Now, because Stephen A. Smith is black, because Maxine Waters is black, because Jasmine Crockett is black, and Trump has referred to all three of them as having low IQ, never mind all the white people, he said, have low IQ, because Trump haters are only going to focus on that. So he referred to Stephen A. Smith, nice guy, good sports commentator, entertaining guy, but I'm not sure he's got the IQ to run for president. He is going to be hammered. Now, we're going to take a break. We come back. We're going to talk about what, James Carville once said about Stephen A. Smith when Carville was informed that Stephen A. Smith is thinking about running for politics. Now, if Trump is a racist for daring to suggest that Stephen A. Smith does not have the qualifications or the intelligence to be president, please tell me, do you call James Carville a racist? 888-971-SAGE. I am Larry Elder. Do not leave town.
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7: Stuck in traffic? We've got the answer.
8: In the East LA area, southbound 5 at Garfield Avenue, a two-vehicle crash is blocking the number 2 lane. Slow down and be alert. In the San Fernando Valley area, northbound 405 at Devonshire, a tent fire on the right shoulder is causing traffic to slow. LAFD is en route. In the Baldwin Park area, westbound 210, just west of Fruce Street, a vehicle is blocking the slow lane. Remember, while driving, to keep your eyes on the road and not on your phone. This is CHP Officer Hendry with your up-to-the-minute answer traffic report.
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11: I'm telling you, bro, if the Knicks lose tonight, it's literally because of Donald Trump. There's no other reason for it. It's not because, like, Wemby locked in. Okay, it's not because they found a way to defeat the Knicks defense. It's not because they were able to stop the Knicks offense. It's just Donald Trump. There's no other reason for this to take place. They're so up right now. New York as a city is so up right now. Donald Trump is coming in to deliver the worst kind of juju. The real five-head script here is Adam Silver's doing this. To extend the finals, you know what I mean? Adam Silver was like, we bring in the vibes assassin, Donald Trump, and he just, like, f***ed everything up.
17: 888-971-SAGE, 888-971-7243. I am Larry Elder. We are Salem News Channel. Delivered the worst juju. That sounds anti-Semitic, doesn't it? 888-971-SAGE, 888-971-7243. I am Larry Elder. AOC said something very similar, number 47.
24: It already has been a vibe killer because now the city has to shut down all the MSG watch parties that happen outside of the arena that have been the source of, like, so much fun for everybody, both if you're there and if you're watching it after the clips are posted. Now all of that's going to get shut down tomorrow because Trump wants to show up. And I can tell you, like, as a politician, you know, I've gone to my fair amount of sports games. There are just some things that, like, I mean, you don't want to go either to jinx it or just in general. Sometimes the accommodations that are required for the security for you to show up are just not worth shutting down the fun for so many other people. And sometimes you decide not to go to things so that other people can enjoy it.
17: So Donald Trump is a fascist. He's a racist. He's a tyrant. He's a dictator. He's sexist. He's a thief. And he also ought not go to a New York Knicks game because, well, the focus will be on him, not on the game.
6: I have a suggestion. I know the president's listening. Mr. President, last night you should have brought Bibi Netanyahu with you and dared the mayor of New York, who also was there, to arrest him as a war criminal. That would have been a mic drop. I guess it's too late for that suggestion. Okay, so Trump referred to Stephen A. Smith, the very prominent sportscaster. By the way, how much does Stephen A. Smith's suits cost? Is there anybody who's better dressed on TV than Stephen A. Smith? Other than Scott Pelley? Scott Pelley. I wonder how much they spend on their wardrobe. It's just an aside. Scott Pelley. The only thing that's comparable to being fired from 60 Minutes is having your wife murdered. Are you kidding me? Who says that? Mr. Pelley, your wife's been murdered. Oh, on the other hand, I still have my job at 60 Minutes, so I'm good. Really? I've been asked, what does it feel like losing your job at 60 Minutes? The only thing I can think of is it's very similar to having your spouse murdered. And I've been married for over 40 years. How do you think his wife felt when she heard that? So in other words, Scott, if I were murdered, it would be less bothersome than if you lost your job at 60 Minutes? How did I get on that tangent? Let's get back to the situation. So, the suits. So, Stephen A., I mean, if anybody's watching Stephen A. on sports, I've never seen the same suit twice. Have you ever, Mr. McConnell? Ever seen the same suit twice? If you watch my show, you're going to see the same suit a lot of times. Stephen A. Smith, I've never seen the same suit twice. The white suit kind of stands out. Scott Pelley, same thing. I've never seen whatever. What a country. So, Stephen A. Smith is now thinking about running for president because he says, well, you know, I may have to run as a Democrat because the Democrats just don't impress me. Now, Donald Trump, again, let's play Donald Trump one more time, number 36.
22: It was, I think, mostly cheers. It was loud and it was very enthusiastic.
23: Mr. President, ESPN commentator Stephen A. Smith was talking about running for president. He said he would blame you if the Knicks lost the game. How do you respond to that?
22: I think he's a nice guy. But you need a certain aptitude to run for president. You need a high IQ. I'm not sure that Stephen has that. I don't think he does, actually.
6: Okay, you have to have a certain kind of aptitude, high IQ. I'm not sure Stephen has it, actually. Trump once again denounces a black person as having low IQ. This is James Carville, February, year of our Lord, 2025, number 37.
9: Okay, you know, I am a big Stephen A. Smith fan. I remember I saw him some years ago on TV, and I said, man, this guy's coming in hot. I don't know how long this is going to last. The truth about it, he's really worn well with me. He's very outspoken. Look, he's like anybody else that does any kind of commentary, sports commentary. He's sometimes wrong. Way more times he's right. I find him to be, when it comes to sports, I find him to be really insightful. When it comes to politics, he don't know it's from a hole in the ground. He's on that running his about how he may have to run as a Democrat because there's nothing left of the Democratic Party. There's no talent. Stephen A.

0: insightful views when it comes to American sports, of which I think you are an expert at. And if you know Wes and you know Josh, you should call them and run your opinions by them, because I know both of them, and they're both smart guys, and they're both very ambitious guys. And the last thing that they're thinking is, if I decide that I want to take the next step in American politics, I'm going to be facing some brutal, brutal opposition. And they both know that. And they know it deep down, and they know it well. So, Stephen A., keep up on sports. I enjoy it. I like it. But don't make a fool of yourself anymore in talking about politics.
1: Now, if Donald Trump is a racist for what he said about Stephen A. Smith, what do you call James Carville of what he just now said? You don't know politics from your blank and a hole in the ground. By the way, I wonder how much money James Carville saves on his wardrobe. We come back. Spike Lee said his three tickets could have been sold for $500,000. Income inequality? I'm Larry Elder.
2: The answer. Breaking news.
3: A representative for the company behind a chemical leak says they will send someone to attend tonight's Garden Grove City Council meeting. GKN Aerospace is still dealing with a cleanup and anger after 50,000 people had to evacuate last month. The leaking tank was in danger of exploding before experts were able to stabilize the massive container. Politicians now want to know why the tank was in bad shape, how GKN will clean up the mess, and whether the company should be allowed to continue operating. Apple's Worldwide Developers Conference continues today after outgoing CEO Tim Cook gave his final keynote address.
4: Apple's Tim Cook says it's been the honor of a lifetime to work at a company creating the best products in the world to deliver experiences that enrich people's lives. He called his 15 years at the helm of Apple a constant reminder that imagination has no limits. Apple also announced it is rebranding Siri as Siri AI using Apple Intelligence. Apple says its next Mac OS will be called Golden Gate, and the company announced enhancements to its child safety tools. I'm Rory O'Neill.
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5: A little bit of a warming trend today. Temperatures bumping up into the mid-70s to mid-80s across the area, with the deserts in the 90s.
3: 80 degrees downtown L.A. at this hour. 80 as well in Anaheim. Larry Marino on the answer with breaking news and talk you can trust. When it comes to our troops and helping to send care packs, I know our answer listeners get it. They understand the risks that they take. In fact, a story out of recent headlines, it says a U.S. military helicopter flying over the Strait of Hormuz went down Monday, but the two pilots on board are fine, President Trump said. It was unclear why the aircraft went down over the major shipping waterway, which has been a point of contention between the United States and Iran during their ongoing war. Well, we know that our brave men and women face risks overseas every single day. We know they're willing to put their lives on the line to protect our interests. The least we can do is to say thank you. 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
3: 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Getting back to the Knicks game, Spike Lee said, you know, he's got three courtside seats. By the way, Spike Lee said that, and others have said, that Donald Trump making this about him. You ever watch a Knicks game and not seeing Spike Lee courtside with his various outfits standing up, cameras on him? I'm not saying they're making it about him, but it seemed like they're making it about him. Here's what he said he could have sold his three courtside seats for. Number 39.
4: How much money have you spent?
5: I don't want to know. I read some number, astronomical number, and I was just hoping my wife Ty didn't see it. Well, I had to see that thing before we got married, though. But
6: yeah, but if you would have sold one of them tonight, you would have made it all back.
5: That's right. I was.
6: So Spike.
5: But it went down. But it was $500,000.
6: Yes.
5: I could have bought.
6: Second row. Second row. So Spike,
3: $500,000. Now, God bless Spike Lee. His first movie that I saw was She's Gotta Have It. He wrote a book called The Making of She's Gotta Have It, and I read it because I always wanted to make a film, and I ultimately did. And about how he did it with a credit card. It was a very, very good film. He has since married a corporate lawyer. Bought a townhouse in New York that he sold or had on the market for $35 million years ago. Kids sent to private school. Only in America. Criticized white people for moving into Harlem. Called them interlopers. Criticized gentrification, even though it made his property appreciate. But hey, it is what it is. Three courtside seats. He could have sold them for $500,000, he says. Oh, by the way, when his townhouse in New York was for sale for $35 million, he had a meeting with Obama where they were discussing, wait for it, income inequality. You cannot make this up. Here's Trump and his reception during the national anthem, number 45.

0: Now, Spike Lee said that Trump is taking the focus off the Knicks. Even though he's there courtside, bunch of different uniforms, bunch of different outfits, is interviewed, interacts sometimes with the players, but Donald Trump is taking focus off the Knicks. Number 41.
1: Game 3, President Trump will be there. Some people are upset. Some people are a fan of it. I just wonder, you are the Knicks fan ambassador, I think is fair to say.
2: I can't speak for disciples. But I just find it strange that this had to happen now. You gotta get there 2 hours early. I mean, it's just like, just taking the focus off. We haven't won since 1973. It should be about the game tonight.
0: Just, let me just throw this out there. By the way, our friend Mark has called. He wants to weigh in. Mark, please don't leave town. We'll talk in the next segment. If, I don't know, President Obama, who played basketball in high school at his very expensive prep school, didn't start, but he played. If President Obama had been in office and there was a championship game in New York, and he wanted to attend, do you believe the same kind of hostility would have been there? Do you believe Spike Lee would have said, hey, President Obama, I voted for him twice, but he's taking the focus off the game. We haven't had a playoff in years. You think he would have said that? Do you think he would have said that he was corrupting our juju? You think AOC would have said he's a vibe killer? Or do you think maybe, just maybe, there might be a little bit of, I don't know, bias against President Trump? 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
4: Stuck in traffic? We've got the answer.
5: In the San Fernando Valley, northbound 170, north of Sherman Way, there is a brush fire on the right shoulder causing traffic to slow. In the West LA area, southbound 405 south of Sunset Boulevard, there is metal debris within the lane. Slow down and be alert. In the Altadena area, westbound 210, just east of Osborne, the number 3 and 4 lanes are going to be closed for 30 minutes. Remember, while driving, to always wear your seatbelt. This is CHP Officer Henry with your up-to-the-minute answer traffic report.
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0: 888-971-SAGE, 888-971-7243. I am Larry Elder. We are Salem News Channel. Not to belabor the point about Mr. Spike Lee, but years ago, he made a movie called Jungle Fever about an interracial couple. And Spike Lee said he didn't like interracial couples. And when he sees the interracial couple walking down the street, he said, he gives them visual daggers to make them feel uncomfortable. Can you imagine if, I don't know, some other director said that? When I see an interracial couple walk down the street, I give them visual daggers to make them feel uncomfortable. What would happen to Steven Spielberg if he said that? He said it. Nobody cared. Because so much latitude for Spike Lee to make the most vulgar, insulting, bigoted comments, nobody gives a rip. I don't like white people moving into Harlem. When I see interracial couples walk down the street, I give them visual daggers to make them feel uncomfortable. So if you saw, I don't know, Barack Obama's parents walking down the street, you'd have said the same thing? You'd have given Barack Obama's parents visual daggers? Nobody said squat. Mark is in Los Angeles. Mark, always nice to hear from you.
8: Good, Larry. How are you again?
0: I'm doing great. Did you watch, Mark, did you watch the game last night?
8: I listened to it on radio and watched the end on TV, yes.
0: Got it. Okay.
8: Okay. I got to tell you just really quickly, you're totally wrong. The majority of the people in this country, men and women, sports is very important. You started that out by saying that the majority of your viewers do not like sports.
0: I didn't say the majority. I said it's always dangerous to talk about sports because a lot of people don't like sports, and I don't just mean women. But I've got about a half a dozen people, Mark, that work on my staff. Rick, who's our technical guy, couldn't care less. I asked him, did he watch the game? He doesn't care. So there are a lot of people that don't care. The point is, my goal is to have as many people interested in my show as possible. When you talk about sports, you're going to lose a certain percentage of people. It might be 5, might be 10, might be 25. I don't know, but you're running a risk when you talk about any topic that some people don't care about. That's all my point is. It's not a big deal, Mark.
8: Okay.
0: Okay.
8: Okay. So, Larry.
0: Yes.
8: As usual, you're taking this out of context. Most people... Okay, can I finish?
0: I just had a little chuckle. I didn't interrupt you.
8: Okay. Because
0: you're so, Mark, you're so sensitive today. Did something go wrong in your life today? You're more sensitive than usual.
8: most people thought that he shouldn't go to the game because of the security reasons. And
0: I'm sorry, I have to interject. When you say most people, was there a poll? You just got on me for saying a lot of people don't like sports, and you're saying most people. Do you have any evidence of that? Was there a poll?
8: Okay,
0: all right.
8: The general thought. And by the way, Larry, did you see that the news station in New York, which had a bunch of people on who had Trump hats who wore them to the game, which they're entitled to do, said the same thing. Everyone except for two said, yeah, I love Trump, but I wish he didn't come because it took me 2.5 hours to get into the stadium.
0: Mm-hmm.
8: I had a friend that went to the game. Oh, and before you say anything, I do not think any president should have gone to the game, because if you know Madison Square Garden and you know New York, because everybody's been, well, not everybody's been to New York, but still, traffic is terrible to start with.
0: Yeah.
8: And by the way,
0: I know that. And if I were going to the game, it would annoy me to have to get there 2 hours ahead of time because Trump is there. It would annoy me, but it wouldn't be disqualifying. I wouldn't be upset about it. I would feel that he has a right to go. He's been a longtime Knicks fan, as I mentioned. He's from Queens. Adam Silver has mentioned he's been to many games, a whole season ticket. So it's not like he's parachuting in. He's been a Knicks fan for a long time.
8: Okay, Larry. He has not been to a Knicks game for 2.5 years, at least.
0: Is there a statute of limitations? I mean, honestly.
8: Okay.
0: But by the way, we're getting off topic a little bit, Mark. But virtually every president has been to a baseball game. Do you know who's the only recent president never to have gone to one? Joe Biden. So somehow, some way, they've been able to figure out how to get presidents at baseball games. It's been pretty much a tradition in American life, but Biden never went to one. Don't know why, but he never did.
8: Well, I wouldn't have wanted Joe Biden at a baseball game anyway, but that's besides the point.
0: Okay.
8: If you go to a baseball stadium, the stadium holds a lot more people.
0: Mm-hmm.
8: The 20,000 people, or not even that, I think, the garden, but I think it's like 18,000, right?
0: Yeah, something like that. Yeah.
8: Right. So, and then you're picking on Spike. If Spike Lee wants to jump up and down and act like a fool, he's paying a lot of money for those tickets, and security is not watching for him to be sure something doesn't happen, which security should be watching Donald Trump.
0: No question about that. I know this is an aside, but I just want to ask you, what I just now said about Spike Lee, what he said about interracial couples. He said, if I see them walking down the street, hold on, I give them visual daggers to make them feel uncomfortable. Can you imagine if Donald Trump said something like that? What would have happened?
8: People would throw up and want to beat him up.
0: Exactly.
8: Okay, but Larry, can I say something that apparently you're not aware of?
0: Of course.
8: About a month after that, Spike Lee came out on Eat Entertainment or whatever TV show, I can't tell you which one, and apologized for that.
0: I have never heard him apologize for it. I'm not saying you're wrong, but I've never heard him apologize. I'll look it up during the break, but I've never heard him apologize for it.
8: He did, and when I get a chance, I'll look up and find out what TV show.
0: Okay.
8: I want to say E! Entertainment, but that might not be right. But again, he's one person. He's entitled to his opinion.
0: Mm-hmm.
8: Certainly, first of all, whether he apologized or not, he might have just done that politically.
0: Yeah.
8: I mean,
0: Mark, I've got to take a break. I've got to move along. Thank you very much for the call. But if Trump had said something like that, even if he apologized for it, he'd be hammered. But I don't believe Spike Lee apologized, but I'll check it out. 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
16: Hello, Dr. Elder. I'm so tempted to, always tempted to call you Dr. Elder. This is Ronnie from Columbus, Ohio. I really don't see how you put up with that inane individual named Mark from California who's always debating you. He sounds like that sniveling, snitching kid who says, "I'm gonna tell, you're gonna get it." He sounds just like that. How do you put up with that? But keep up the good work. Thank you.
0: 888-971-SAGE, 888-971-7243. I am Larry Elder. We are selling news channels. So much to get to for the next couple of hours. Carmelo Anthony, the teen accused of murdering another teen at that Texas high school track meet, has been convicted of first-degree murder. An organization is claiming racism because there were no blacks in the jury. There were fireworks at the hearing today on how the Southern Poverty Law Center has been paying hate groups to foment hate. Democrats are standing by Graham Plattner, a Colorado Democrat candidate for the House, Texas Democrat, has referred to President Trump as, quote, having been found guilty of rape, close quote. A defamation lawsuit to follow. Now, one of the things I have been doing over the last several months has been using AI sometimes for research because it takes a split second for AI to find things that used to take me several minutes, if not hours, to find on the web. So I just now typed this in, if our friend Mark is still listening. This is on ChatGPT. Did Spike Lee ever apologize for saying he doesn't like interracial couples and when they walk down the street he gives them visual daggers? Answer, no. Spike Lee has not apologized for that statement. In a 1992 Esquire interview around the release of his film Jungle Fever, which explores interracial affairs, Lee said, quote, "I give interracial couples a look, daggers. They feel uncomfortable when they see me on the street, close quote. This reflected his personal view at the time on interracial relationships, particularly black men with white women, which he portrayed critically in his films, often framing them as driven by societal pressures rather than genuine affection. He has defended Jungle Fever as not condemning all interracial relationships, but highlighting their challenges. No retraction apology has ever been found. Extensive searches across news archives, interviews, commentary turned up no public apology, regret, or walk back from Lee on this specific comment. The quote continues to be cited in discussions of his views on race, often critically, with some noting the lack of apology. Lee has apologized for other things over the years, but not this. So, Mark, if you have anything specific, because these AI things are not infallible. Some of them made mistakes. I've caught mistakes. Please let us know. You know, we have a 24/7 Mark line, so call me tomorrow and tell me exactly where I can find the apology that you claim Spike Lee made for this racist comment that sounds like something David Duke would say. Okay? All right, coming up, so much to get to. I'm going to get to the Southern Poverty Law Center. I'm Larry Elder. Don't leave town.
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19: With SRN News, I'm Keith Peters in Washington. A Texas teen has been convicted of murder in a fatal stabbing at a high school track meet.
20: A Texas teenager who fatally stabbed a 17-year-old track athlete from a rival team during a track meet has been convicted of murder. A jury rejected Carmelo Anthony's claims of self-defense during a confrontation with Austin Metcalf in the stadium's bleachers last year. Anthony, now 19, did not testify. Most who did were students who described a heated exchange over his refusal to leave a tent belonging to Metcalf's team during a rainy track competition. Anthony faces up to life in prison. I'm Lisa Dwyer.
19: On Wall Street, the Dow up by 86 points, but the NASDAQ dropped 250, the S&P lower by 19. This is SRN News.
21: Larry Marino with a question for you. Do our troops matter to you? That's right, it's a simple question. Do our troops matter to you? Does their sacrifice matter to you? Well, if it does, we're asking you to join us in our effort to help send care packs to our troops overseas in honor of Father's Day and 4th of July. 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Our soldiers tear up with joy when they receive these care packages filled with all sorts of goodies and treats, and especially that note you dictate, thinking of you, praying for you, remembering you. Long after the treats have been enjoyed, that note is a reminder that you took the time to remember their sacrifice. But again, nothing happens unless you call right now, 833, the number 2 and the word troops, 833-287-6677, 833, the number 2 and the word troops, or give online at am870.info. Thank you.
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0: T. 888-971-SAGE. 888-971-7243. I am Larry Elder. We are Salem News Channel. I want to get into the Southern Poverty Law Center hearings. We'll talk about California fraud, Ohio fraud, and the fact that Democrats are standing by a guy with a Nazi tattoo on his chest while they call Donald Trump a fascist. But one more thing about Trump derangement syndrome. People that were booing last night at the game where Trump attended. Trump, by the way, of course, said that the reception from the Knicks fans was amazing. That's Trump, number 46.
33: Or did you see Mayor Mamdani at the game?
3: I did not, no.
5: What did you think of the reception you got from the Knicks fans tonight?
3: I thought it great. I mean, I thought it was amazing, actually. Even when they had the camera on me, I thought it was very good, yeah. It was certainly amazing. I think mostly cheers. It was loud and it was very enthusiastic.
0: Mostly cheers, very loud and enthusiastic. Well, I didn't watch the part where people were responding to him after they showed him on the Jumbotron. I didn't watch the game until later on. But the passage that we played you sounded mixed. I heard a lot of boos. Did it ever occur to anybody who was there who doesn't like Donald Trump there at the Garden saying, you know what, can we just let the man enjoy the game? Can we just let the man appreciate the game? He's been a long-time Knicks fan. Maybe we can not boo him just for this one night and enjoy the game. And how many people there wanted to cheer him but didn't do it for fear that they might very well be verbally, if not physically, accosted? Remember the guy that we interviewed from Ireland? Who said, normally Irish people are very argumentative, but in pubs, if anybody even suggests mild support for Donald Trump, they are castigated, verbally abused. So imagine being in New York, being the 5 or 10% that voted for Donald Trump if you're from New York, and you see the man there, and you want to cheer him. What do you think you're going to do? Probably not say anything. Maybe you're with your family. I just saw something this morning as I'm doing show prep. Somebody was walking down Times Square wearing a Spurs outfit, Spurs jersey, and was verbally accosted. Because after all, you can't be a Spurs fan in New York. So maybe that was what's going on. How many people there ever said to themselves, maybe we ought to just sit this one out? I heard yesterday, I forget who it was, some congressperson, rattling off the list of reasons why Donald Trump is a racist, one of which was that he posted a meme of Donald Trump, of Barack Obama and Michelle Obama as monkeys, as apes. Remember that video that somebody else did and he posted it and then took it down? Didn't matter that Joe Biden was depicted as a baboon. All he focused on was the depiction of Barack Obama and Michelle. By the way, it was just on for a split second. I want to remind you of something that Erin Burnett, who's now with CNN, said when she was a reporter with MSNBC. Hee-haw. Listen to this, number 44.
6: While Nicolas Sarkozy is in China, which of course is also trying to become a financial capital of the world, and in honor of his visit, the Chinese have announced $30 billion of deals. There he is. I mean, who could not have a man crush on that man? Yeah. I'm not talking about the monkey either. I'm talking about the other one.
7: Yeah, exactly.
8: What?
7: The monkey? Who's the monkey? What's she talking about?
8: Wait.
6: Monkey in the middle. All right.
7: I don't know. What's she talking about, Willie? You know, I think she's still jet lag.
8: That's my president. I don't know who she's talking
7: about. Well, I know she's not talking
6: Why
7: about
6: Why are you talking
7: him.
6: About Angela Merkel like that? I don't understand. All right.
7: Yeah,
6: yeah,
7: she's attacking Merkel. She's our ally in a time of war. Yeah, listen, my dear, let me tell you something. When I'm jet lagged, I just take Ambien, some Tylenol PM, and I sleep it off, yeah. Okay?
6: It was my stop in Riyadh, and it just made me insane. Yeah.
0: Referring to President George W. Bush as, quote, that little monkey. Apparently, it's okay to call a white president a monkey, but it's not okay to put up a video, split second, showing Barack Obama and Michelle as monkeys, even though you show Joe Biden as a baboon. Let's hear that one more time. Again, this is when George W. Bush was president and Erin Burnett was on MSNBC. Hee-haw, number 44.
6: While Nicolas Sarkozy is in China, which of course is also trying to become a financial capital of the world, and in honor of his visit, the Chinese have announced $30 billion of deals. There he is. I mean, who could not have a man crush on that man? Yeah. I'm not talking about the monkey either. I'm talking about the other one.
7: Yeah, exactly.
8: What?
7: A monkey? Who's a monkey? What's she talking about?
8: Wait.
6: Monkey in the middle.
9: All right.
10: I don't know. What's she talking about, Willie? You know, I think she's still jet lagged.
8: That's my president. I don't know who she's talking
10: about. Well, I know she's not talking
1: about Why are you talking about Angela Merkel like that? I don't understand. All right.
9: Yeah, she's attacking Merkel. She's our ally in a time of war.
10: Yeah, listen, my dear, let me tell you something. When I'm jet lagged, I just take Ambien, some Tylenol PM, and I sleep it off, okay?
1: It was my stop in Riyadh, and it just made me insane.
0: Monkey in the middle, referring to President George W. Bush. Not a problem. No fly zone over there. Now listen to this one. This is a Texas congresswoman named Veronica Escobar, number 50.
11: Time someone accused Donald Trump of rape, that network paid $15 million in a defamation
12: suit. He was found guilty by a jury.
11: I would be real careful. I'd be real careful about telling that lie.
12: It is incredible how much cover and comfort they give to a convicted felon.
0: Okay, let's stop it right again. He was found guilty by a jury referring to rape. Number 50.
11: Time someone accused Donald Trump of rape, that network paid $15 million in a defamation
12: suit.
11: He
12: was found guilty by a jury.
11: I would be real careful. I'd be real careful about telling that lie.
12: It is incredible how much cover and comfort they give to a convicted felon and to someone who's been an adjudicated case of rape.
1: And again, I just want to make clear here, this was a civil case. It was not a criminal case, so he wasn't found guilty.
0: A Texas congresswoman refers to President Donald Trump as having been found guilty of rape. The man's never been charged with rape, let alone been found guilty of it. This is why ABC ended up having to pay $15 million for defaming him. This is a Texas Democrat congresswoman named Veronica Escobar. Says it again. Now listen to this. This is a Colorado state rep who's candidate for Congress, U.S. Congress, and asked whether Trump deserves any credit for the drop in illegal immigration. Now, do you think there's anybody, as much as you hate Donald Trump, who says Trump doesn't deserve credit for securing the border? Well, think again. Number 51.
13: Does President Trump deserve credit for the significant drop-off in illegal border crossings? Mr. Ruttnow.
14: No.
13: Why is that?
14: I think that what he's doing right now shouldn't receive any credit at all. He is terrorizing Latino immigrants across this country, setting up horrific conditions. We need to make sure that we have an immigration system that is comprehensive with a pathway to citizenship.
0: Let's stop it right there. Does Donald Trump deserve any credit for the drop in illegal border crossings? I know you think he's a fascist. I know you think he's a racist. I know you think he's a bigot. I know that you got us into an illegal war. Does the man deserve any credit for the drop in illegal border crossings? Okay, start it again.
13: Does President Trump deserve credit for the significant drop-off in illegal border crossings? Mr. Ruttnow.
14: No.
13: Why is that?
14: I think that what he's doing right now shouldn't receive any credit at all. He is terrorizing Latino immigrants across this country, setting up horrific conditions. We need to make sure that we have an immigration system that is comprehensive with a pathway to citizenship.
13: And to clarify, who does deserve credit for the significant drop-off in illegal border crossings?
14: This is something that I need to explore further, but I think that what's happening...
0: Something I need to explore further? Does the man deserve any credit for the drop in illegal border crossings? No. It's inhumane. We need a pathway to citizenship. We need this. Yeah, but who deserves credit then? Well, I need to study this. This is what we're talking about. Trump derangement syndrome. 2 + 2 = 5. Water isn't wet. Sky isn't blue. Grass isn't green. This is sick. I'm Larry Elder.
2: We hold these truths to be self-evident. 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
4: Stuck in traffic? 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
15: In the Santa Fe Springs area, westbound 60 at Azusa off, a vehicle is blocking lanes out of gas. CHP's en route. In the East LA area, southbound 710, just south of Washington Boulevard, a vehicle is blocking the slow lane. CHP and FSP are on scene. In the San Fernando Valley, southbound 5, just south of Balboa, a vehicle is blocking the number one lane. CHP is on scene. This is CHP Officer Hendry with your up-to-the-minute answer traffic report.
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19: 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Scott Jennings brings clarity to the toughest debates. Josh Hammer's blistering commentary puts politics and culture on trial. And Alex Marlowe's insight connects us to what matters most. 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
20: 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Love got me, baby.
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13: Does President Trump deserve credit for the significant drop-off in illegal border crossings? Mr. Riddell.
14: No.
13: Why is that?
14: I think that what he's doing right now shouldn't receive any credit at all. He is terrorizing Latino immigrants across this country, setting up horrific conditions. We need to make sure that we have an immigration system that is comprehensive with a pathway to citizenship.
13: And to clarify, who does deserve credit for the significant drop-off in illegal border crossings?
14: This is something that I need to explore further, but I think
13: okay,
14: that what's happening...
0: 888-971-SAGE, 888-971-7243. I'm Larry Elder. We are Salem News Channel. It never would even occur to me when I'm questioning some candidate, Democrat or whatever, does Donald Trump deserve credit for the fall off in illegal border crossings? Because such an obvious answer. The man comes into office in 30 days, borders are shut tighter than Ted's hat band. And this guy won't even give him credit for that. His name is Manny Rutenell. He's running for Congress, Colorado. Who says that? Speaking of Trump derangement syndrome, this is Senator John Kennedy on Trump's decision to audit federal spending. Number 64.
3: It strikes me as breathtakingly ironic. The cynic might say cynical, that the people who are screaming so loudly about President Trump's decision to audit federal spending are the very same people under President Biden who wanted to hire 80,000 new IRS agents with guns to audit the American people. As I've said before, if it weren't for double standards, there wouldn't be any standards at all in this town. The battle lines are drawn, Mr. President. The battle lines are drawn. Some of my colleagues have decided to support the bureaucracy and the spending porn over the American taxpayer. That's what they've done. And some of the same people, it's not just my Democratic colleagues, there are many people in Washington, D.C., that have grouped together and they've circled the wagons and they've decided to support the spending porn and the bureaucrats over the American taxpayer. That's their right. It's not against the law or unconstitutional to be foolish in America. But these are the same people. These are the same people who chose to support illegal immigration over the rule of law.
0: Isn't it interesting how the Democrats appear to be soft on fraud? Is it because they don't want to be perceived as being racist in the case of the Somali community ripping off taxpayers in Minnesota? Is it because somehow these nonprofits end up putting campaign money in the pockets of the politicians, so therefore they don't want to stop the fraud? Is it because these nonprofits are really jobs programs for people? This is Chris Rufo, investigative reporter, the City Journal, about Medicaid fraud called Medi-Cal here in California. Number 6.
5: It's outrageous, and that particular case is a good illustration of just how easy it is to steal hundreds of millions of dollars from the government. And unfortunately, that's really just the tip of the iceberg. And for every criminal who's caught by federal officials, there are hundreds or thousands more who are able to operate under the radar. And California is really the perfect case study. And to answer your question prior, is why do Democratic politicians keep allowing this to happen? It's because they benefit. Because a lot of this health care money goes into the hands of unions, that goes into the hands of Democratic political leaders, who then cycle it back through the system. And so what's happening in California is that everyone is getting a cut of the fraud, and the Democrats enable it because it's to their benefit.
0: Let's talk about Ohio. Luke Rosiak is an investigative reporter with the Daily Wire. Number 9.
22: Columbus contained the second largest concentration of Somalis in the U.S., as well as the largest concentration of Bhutanese people outside of Bhutan. Now, I visited hundreds of home health care companies and only saw, I think, two people that didn't have an accent. Whistleblowers in the area tell me companies knock on doors in ethnic neighborhoods where most people are on Medicaid and most people live in multi-generational households. And they tell the older family member to go to particular doctors and claim particular symptoms. And then they will put the younger family member on their payroll with the parent as their only patient. Now, that triggers payments of up to $90,000 a year, which the company splits with the younger relative, and the younger relative splits with the older relative. 81% of Bhutanese are on welfare, a fact that some of the remainder use to become obscenely rich. And I had a story just yesterday. A 29-year-old named Rashan Adkihari works at his dad's home healthcare company. His social media documents a life fit for a rapper or a movie star. He's drinking champagne on private jets. He's on his yacht. He's making movies starring himself. This was funded. His dad has this company that was paid $17 million for taking care of old people. Well, he's got apparently another full-time job. He's doing this on the side. The dad hasn't paid taxes in like 5 years. He's got tax liens in Ohio at the state level in a Cuyahoga County. And the 25-year-old brother has his own home health care company that got $10 million. So these are people that came here as refugees, Andy, and now they're living as millionaires, and they're getting the money because the other refugees are all on Medicaid and then are claiming to be very sick.
0: By the way, this is important. These hearings on fraud, hearings on the Southern Poverty Law Center, when the Democrats take over, you're not going to hear them because the party in charge is the one that determines whether or not they're hearings. So had the Republicans not taken over control of Congress, you wouldn't know about this fraud, wouldn't know about this Medicaid billing, wouldn't know about how the idea that COVID came from a lab, was suppressed by Dr. Fauci. We know about any of this stuff. The Democrats wouldn't have hearings. They have different hearings and will have hearings in the event that they take control. Hearings will all be about how Donald Trump is somehow stealing from the American people, how Donald Trump is a racist, a fascist, or this, that, and the other.

0: And the Secretary of Agriculture, Brooke Rollins, says that there are 200,000 dead people receiving food stamps in red states. Why do we know this? In red states, not blue states? Because red states are giving them the data. Blue states are not. 888-971-SAGE, 888-971-7243. And Ethel and Bob want to weigh in. Ethel in Pasadena, Bob in St. Paul. Do not leave town. I'm Larry Elder.
1: The Answer. Breaking news.
2: The so-called Prince of Malibu is getting support from Malibu's most wanted.
3: Comedian and actor Jamie Kennedy is trying to help Spencer Pratt.
4: The counting systems are not clean. They're doing this shit in the back of churches with old boxes from Trader Joe's.
3: Kennedy says professional number people say it's impossible to go down this way.
4: Do you think one person in the state would be the only person to get over 24,000 votes in a new drop?
3: The actor called the ballot counting warehouse in the city of industry a, quote, literal crime scene. I'm Jason Campidonia.
2: Multiple reports say Democrat City Councilmember Nithya Raman will advance to the November election in the race to be mayor of Los Angeles. Raman defeated reality TV star Spencer Pratt to face incumbent Mayor Karen Bass. And Republican Steve Hilton will make it to the November runoff, where he'll face Democrat Javier Becerra for governor of California. Multiple reports say Hilton and Becerra defeated Democrat Tom Steyer to advance in the general election. President Trump endorsed Hilton before the primary election. City leaders in Paris will consider possible restrictions on data centers during a city council meeting tonight. Council members are scheduled to discuss whether the city should ban or regulate the facilities which support services such as artificial intelligence, cloud computing, and video streaming. City officials say Paris currently has no rules governing data centers, and no projects are currently proposed. Now here's National Weather Service meteorologist Rose Schoenfeld with your Answer weather forecast.
5: Tonight into tomorrow morning, low clouds will actually struggle to form, and a lot of areas will be sunny Wednesday morning.
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0: Salem News Channel. We're going to talk about the Southern Poverty Law Center hearings. Also, Steve Hilton looks like he's going to be in the top two to run for governor. Spencer Pratt appears to be out in his race to run for Los Angeles mayor. And in the trial of the Texas teen who stabbed another one to death, the defendant has been found guilty of first-degree murder. An organization that speaks for the defendant's family says racism played a role because the jury had no blacks on it. The defendant is black. The dead teen is white. All this and more. Ethel is in Pasadena. Ethel, you're on the Larry Elder Show. Thank you so much for calling. Do we have Ethel? Ethel in Pasadena going once, going twice, going thrice. All right. Bob is in St. Paul. Bob, you're on the Larry Elder Show.
1: Yeah, Larry, I wanted to weigh in on Donald Trump going to the basketball game, but I don't know if you remember, but I believe Bill Clinton back in 94 went to both the Final Four game when his Arkansas Razorbacks were there, where they actually rescheduled where the higher seeds would play first, where usually they play in the second game, basically, for Bill Clinton. And then, of course, I believe he also attended the championship game against Duke in 94.
0: Mm-hmm.
1: And nobody made a squawk about it.
0: Yeah, there was no stink. Thank you very, very much for that. And Barack Obama attended, I believe, a championship basketball game. This was after he was president. And he went into the back of the stadium, didn't make an announcement ahead of time, and he was there. The argument's going to be, well, he didn't make a big deal out of it, but he wasn't president at the time. Do we really want a country where the president of the United States, who's a fan of a particular sports activity, can't go to a game because it'd be inconvenient for the other people to be there and because people don't like him? Thank you very much for the call. This is Daily Wire's Duke Rosiak talking about one building in Columbus, Ohio, number 10.
2: Waiver fraud. The federal government built a program so easy to game that a convicted fraudster can get approved to send unsupervised and untrained workers into elderly Americans' homes, and a refugee family can collect $90,000 a year simply by having one family member claim to be the other's caregiver with no verification and little oversight. Medicaid calls this personal services home health care, and my investigation found millionaire tax cheats, almost all of them foreign-born, ripping off taxpayers at a scale that threatens to bankrupt America. We all have families, all of us have parents that'll get old, and yet in some states, Medicaid will pay you simply for being a normal person, as a home health aide whose job it is to provide cooking, cleaning, or just companionship and conversation to your own family member. The federal government has agreed to give waivers to certain states, letting them run these programs, even though 70% of that cost is paid by the feds. This was something that was sold to us as saving money because it would be used as an alternative to nursing homes, but it didn't work out that way. A lot more people started claiming to be sick when there was a financial benefit to their family for being sick. And so this program has more than doubled in cost in just the last few years. The number of people doing this in some communities has become so large that you can see it in aggregate job statistics. The state of California recently reported gaining jobs. Well, it actually lost jobs, unless you count the people that are getting paid by the government to take care of their own family members. In New York State, it is the most common job now of any profession to be a home health aide. That's the scale we're talking about here. Now, in February, HHS released data listing corporations that are paid by Medicaid. By far, the largest billing code is personal services at $140 billion over the last several years. Personal services is the medical jargon for stuff that isn't medical at all. It's these housekeepers and people providing conversation and companionship. I did some data analysis to identify suspicious patterns. The data immediately pointed me to Columbus, Ohio. It turns out you can drive down the street in parts of Northeast Columbus, and every single building is basically a home health care provider. One building had 94 businesses inside that billed a combined $66 million to taxpayers. I began looking up these companies in public records, and what I found was really shocking. Many of the owners, maybe most of them, had other full-time jobs. This was a side hustle for them to get a couple million bucks, sometimes a year, sometimes a month, from Medicaid. A lot of times they had tax liens against them. They were getting all this money from taxpayers, and yet they weren't paying their own taxes. They oftentimes, or sometimes, had criminal records. True Home Healthcare is run by a man with 3 fraud convictions and by his wife, who has 3 theft convictions.
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4: Stuck in traffic? We've got the answer.
5: In the West LA area, eastbound 10 to the northbound 405, a 3-vehicle crash is partially blocking lanes. CHP's en route. On the westbound 105 at Crenshaw Boulevard, a bumper is blocking the number 1 lane. Slow down and move to your right. In the East Los Angeles area, southbound 710 just north of Whittier Boulevard, a 2-vehicle crash is partially blocking lanes and causing traffic to slow. CHP's en route. This is CHP Officer Hendry with your up-to-the-minute answer traffic report.
0: Hey, everybody. Larry Elder here, back with my good friend, Dr. Eddie Simon. Eddie, some people lived in pain for so long that their confidence disappears. Tell us what you've seen.
6: Larry, yes. 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She was hiding and became antisocial. After I alleviated her pain, she's now back to dancing, dating, and being the outgoing person she used to be. She said, "I'm me again."
0: That's wonderful to hear.
6: 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This is my mission in life.
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7: 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Eldorado's Let Larry Know What's On Your Mind.
0: 888-971-SAGE, 888-971-7243. I am Larry Elder. We are Salem News Channel. Coming up, we're going to talk about the hearings today about the Southern Poverty Law Center paying people in hate groups to foment hate and then use the hate to fundraise because of all the hate that the Southern Poverty Law Center has helped to foment. Not a bad scam if you can do it. We're also going to talk about the trial regarding Carmelo Anthony, Texas teen who stabbed another teen in the heart because the other teen had the temerity to be accusing the other teen of being in the wrong tent at this track meet. And we're coming to you, by the way, from the Relief Factor Studio, 800-4-RELIEF, 800-4-RELIEF, relieffactor.com. 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All of this and more coming up, 888-971-SAGE. Ethel is back. Ethel, thank you so much for calling back. I appreciate it.
8: Oh, Larry, I'm so glad. This is a blessing and an honor. I can't believe I'm speaking to you. I've been listening, and I get informed and learn so much.
0: Thank you so much.
8: Show.
0: Thank you.
8: And you are beautiful, beautiful. But I wanted to get on. This is a little way from what you have been talking about today, but I just wanted to get through because I really wish this could have happened for you also. With Spencer Pratt having been the run for his for the mayor of Los Angeles having been stolen from him, you know what I wished, Larry, and you could let me know what's best here. I wish that there could be a powerful grassroots boots on the ground war room of informing people. Don't voters, don't be discouraged, don't give up, don't be demoralized. But what people ought to do, like what I would have loved to happen for you, Larry Elder, is come November, write Spencer Pratt's name in. Even if you don't want to vote for, because I've never heard of a Rahman. What is her name?
0: Nithya Rahman.
8: Yeah.
0: Democrat Socialist.
8: Yeah, that's it. When I found that out, of course I wouldn't vote for anybody like that. But what people ought to do, like they should have done for you, Larry Elder, was to write your name in. And who knows that it might send a powerful message, and it also may, whether Spencer Pratt wins or not, at least people should not let their vote go to waste. Sign him in.
0: Right.
8: I mean, if there's a place where they can write in, if you don't want to vote for the Mayor Bass or which this other lady Rahman, then write in Spencer Pratt's name. Thousands of California voters in the LA County. I wish they'd do that. Don't give up.
0: Well, Ethel, thank you so much for the kind comments you made about me and about my race. But if the goal is not to waste your vote, you just did. You can write in, of course, anything you want. You can write in Mickey Mouse. But they will only count the people who are on the ballot. So even if you send a message, and I understand sending a message, those votes will not be counted. Only the people who are on the ballot and get votes will have their votes counted. Any write-in won't be counted. I'm not sure that's the way it works for the governors, but I know that's the way it works for the city. Anyway, thank you very much for the call. I appreciate it. Brooke Rollins is the Agriculture Secretary. Here's what she said about dead people in food stamps, number 30.
9: We've been talking about this, I think, within the very first hour of me walking in the door for this job on February 13th of last year. We sent a letter to every governor in America. No one had ever held the states accountable. The federal government funds the food stamp program. We send hundreds of millions of dollars a day to the states, but there'd never been a back-end accountability on how is that money getting spent. So we asked all the states to partner with us. It's time to have accountability. The red states, of course, did, and with that red state data, we found 200,000 dead people getting food stamps. We found 500,000 people that were getting more than one benefit. And y'all, this was in the red states. The blue states wouldn't give us the data. They're suing us. We're in massive litigation right now, looking to cut those funds off until they give us that data. But the fraud is so rampant and so stunning that when the president, the vice president, and our team talks about, you know, when we can root all this fraud out, we're going to really be able to cut the deficit, make sure we're protecting the taxpayer, but also make sure we're protecting the families that rely on these programs at the same time and by getting the fraud out.
0: Why would the blue states not cooperate? Is it because of the money is federal money? Is it because they'll be embarrassed? Is it because the politicians in blue states somehow end up getting the money in their pockets for campaign purposes? Why would red states cooperate and blue states not cooperate? Kelly Loeffner is the head of the Small Business Association. Here's what she said about Ohio, number 12.
10: Small businesses are our biggest job creator in the country, but they're also our nation's biggest taxpayers. Like every taxpayer, they deserve to know that the programs that they pay into will be there for those who need them, not siphoned away by fraudsters who would rather steal from hardworking Americans than become hardworking Americans. Since day one, the SBA has focused our efforts on the Paycheck Protection Program, which will go down as one of the most defrauded federal programs in American history. During the pandemic, our agency delivered $1.2 trillion that was meant for small businesses, of which the Office of Inspector General deemed $200 billion was stolen, including right here in Ohio. The Biden administration chose to look the other way, giving criminals de facto amnesty at the expense of your taxpayers. But this administration is choosing accountability. Last month, the SBA referred 560,000 borrowers to the DOJ and Treasury. That's over 500,000 borrowers to start collections and prosecutions for $22 billion in suspected PPP fraud. To date, we've announced suspensions for 140,000 borrowers across California, Minnesota, and Maine.
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0: 888-971-SAGE, 888-971-7243. I am Larry Elder. We are Salem News Channel. 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
1: Secretary
2: there
1: Clinton.
2: Is a legitimate reason to have a debate about things like migration. It went too far, it's been disruptive and destabilizing, and it needs to be fixed in a humane way with secure borders that don't torture and kill people.
0: It went too far, it's been disruptive and destabilizing. Where was she during the Biden administration? Death threats against ICE officers up 8,000%, number 32.
3: I'm an equal opportunity deporter. I don't care what color they are or what country they're from. We removed people to 161 countries, which includes a lot of European countries, a lot of Asian countries, right? So I don't care about the color. I don't care about the nationality. If they're here illegally and they get ordered deported, I don't care. They're going to be deported regardless of all this racist claim, right? But what it does is when you keep using those, you know, the Nazis, secret police, racists, that instills violence. That's why death threats against ICE officers are up 8,000%. When a U.S. senator or a congressman or a governor or a mayor can come out and call us the Nazis, racist, secret police, that encourages these protests that turn violent. And that small percentage of people on the left that are already nuts, that just gives, they feel empowered to do something about it. And not just against the officers, against their spouses and children. We've seen it. Doxing their children, doxing their spouses. You saw the video the other day. Guy threatened to kill his wife and his children. He felt empowered because members of Democratic Party are calling ICE, the secret police, saying we're killing people, we're inhumane, and that instills this violence. These men and women come to work every day, strap a gun to their hip, put a Kevlar vest on, to go protect people they'll never meet and they don't even know. These are patriots. And that's why, you know, that's why I love them. I mean, that's why I came back out of retirement twice for this president. Because the men and women out there doing this dangerous job, they deserve our support.
0: Death threats up 8,000%. Are you kidding me? 888-971-SAGE. Do not leave town.
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1: With SRN News, I'm Keith Peters in Washington. The House on Tuesday approved a $70 billion ICE funding bill. Correspondent Laura Winters reports.
8: The $70 billion bill funds ICE through the rest of President Trump's term in office. The legislation cleared the House in a narrow 214 to 212 vote. The Senate approved the bill on Friday after weeks and weeks of roadblocks and delays. Democrats have refused to fund ICE and Border Patrol unless there are reforms. Laura Winters reporting.
1: The U.S. military said Tuesday that it carried out strikes on Iran following the crash of an Army helicopter near the Strait of Hormuz that President Trump blamed on the Islamic Republic. On Wall Street, the Dow by 86 points, the NASDAQ dropped 250, the S&P lower by 19. This is SRN News.
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13: Raising children is the ultimate issue of this particular hour, and specifically the issue of character über alles, character above all. That in setting priorities for how we raise our children, character has to be number one. And for very, very, very many parents, good-willed and decent people, very often, character is not number one in the way they raise their children. And I will give you example after example where we will place success above character. We will place feeling good about themselves above character. We will place being healthy above character. We will place being popular above character. Now, I'm talking here about being good. That's the number one thing we have to be in life, is to be good. Here is a test, by the way, that you might want to engage in with your child, and it's if your child is 5 or your child is 50, it's still worth doing. Here goes. What do you think I, your mom, or I, your dad, most want you to be? Not what do you most want to be. You have to get the language perfectly down, folks, otherwise it doesn't work. What do you think I most want you to be? Happy, smart, successful, good. And then you learn whether goodness has been the priority.
4: In a world where more and more people decide what's right and wrong based on how they feel, what happens when feelings become the only moral standard? If emotions alone define truth,